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0: Nearly had another. A deep drive to straightaway center. Eli White nestled up against the wall, pulled it in. 1-2 to Alonzo. Inside. Two balls and two strikes on Pete, whose march towards 300 continues. Now with 297 career home runs. Two balls and two strikes. The pitch. Swing and a miss. Got him with a split. The recently added pitch into the bag of tricks for Aroldis Chapman. One down in the ninth inning.
1: Chapman doesn't fail often in his incredible career, and he hasn't failed often against the Orioles, but he has failed before. He has three losses against Baltimore in his major league career, right around his career numbers. A 1.99 lifetime ERA against the Orioles, averaging 17 strikeouts per nine against the O's.
0: He's the reason he's got more strikeouts than any other reliever in major league history. Closing in on 1,400 now. And the pitch to Gunnar Henderson is downstairs, ball one. Henderson, a quiet night at the plate. Couple of strikeouts, going 0 for 3. Deep pitch shakes towards the middle. The 1-0. Line drive, base hit into left field. Took it the opposite way. May have lost the lumber in doing so. The Orioles have life in the ninth with a one-out single from Gunnar.
1: You really wish you had some right-handed choices on your bench right now. And you really wish that some of those tack-on runs and the Sogard homer was a solo shot, or the tack-on run in the top of the ninth on the Anthony opposite field home run didn't happen, because you don't hate the matchup right now with Encarnacion Strand against Chapman.
0: Four home runs tonight. The big push from Boston. A 6-3 lead. One down, one on in the ninth. The pitch. Encarnacion Strand takes low. Ball one.
1: Usually when you get to Chapman, it starts with Chapman getting wild. Usually that's how it starts. And he's definitely not as good, it seems, over time with men on base.
0: Henderson leads it first in the 1-0. That's drilled out to deep left field. Duran back at the wall, leaping into the air. He can't get it. It's gone. Chapman serves up the two-run homer. Christian Encarnacion Strand delivers over the wall in left field. And the Orioles have made it a one-run game.
1: Well, I said I liked the matchup, and I said I absolutely hated the add-on runs. But you're alive right now.
0: Encarnacion Strand got an elevated fastball, and he took his eighth with the Orioles into the front row of the fans out of deep left field. It's 6-5 Boston. Still one down here in the ninth. Leody Taveras swings to the first pitch. Fly ball, center field, underneath it. White crisscrossing with Abreu, and the catch is made. The catch is made by White after the Red Sox nearly got the tying run into scoring position on a ball that was routine. Abreu was screaming for it. White ended up with it in his leather.
1: That was almost a disaster. They both called for it. You could see him mouth it, but no one bailed.
0: Now Dylan Beavers. 6-5 Boston. Beavers at the plate, lefty on lefty, takes a strike on the outside corner.
1: That's amazing to me. Beavers just didn't challenge that. They have two, and I think that was a ball. But even if you were somewhat unsure, you got a challenge there, Ben.
0: The pitch. That swoops in for a called strike. There's the slider.
2: The batter is challenging the pitch.
1: He's challenging the wrong one.
0: Maybe the emotion from the first non-challenge.
2: The strike.
0: And that is every bit of a strike.
2: Baltimore has one challenge remaining.
0: That is right over the middle part of the plate and the entire ball plus in the strike box. So now it could have been 1-0. He's in the hole 0-2. The pitch from Chapman. Swing and a miss. That'll finish the ballgame. The Orioles had life in the ninth of a two-run home run by CES. Their comeback will fall short. Adley Rutschman's return.

0: was a thing that turned out very magical for the Orioles. Former 1-1, he hits a pair of home runs. Nick Sogard becomes the hero with his go-ahead shot, and a 6-5 Red Sox win, and they take the opening match of a four-game series against the Orioles. Coming up, we'll take you through the totals, we'll have the highlights, we'll rewind it with you and rehash what unfolded here on this night, and we'll get the rapid reaction from the clubhouse and manager Craig Alvarez coming up from downstairs. Your final score here at Oriole Park at Camden Yards: the Red Sox pick up the victory. They bump the Orioles back a game and a half now out of the wild card race, edging Baltimore 6-5 here on the Orioles Radio Network.
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6: The Orioles have played a ton of close games this year, and they lose their third in a row that's been a nail-biter. Walked off yesterday, they lost by a single run in Colorado. Day before, they lost by two runs in Denver. And today, a one-run heartbreaking loss to the Boston Red Sox, as the Orioles fall tonight to Boston 6-5. And there was no double play turned by the Orioles. Had there been a double play turned by the Orioles in a key moment, who knows how this game turns out. But Jermai Jones with a good slide into second base, and Blaze Alexander, instead of finishing off what could have been a 5-4-3 double play, it would have been close, but you had the catcher and Rutschman running up the first base line. It turned into a two-base error by Blaze Alexander. Then later, a two-run homer was hit. The Orioles end up losing by one run. They don't turn a double play, but when they do, it's brought to you by Slocum Law at the Mike Slocum Law Firm. We're tough because tough gets you more money. Over $1 billion so far. Injured after an accident, call the Mike Slocum Law Firm. Orioles lose 6-5. And the totals in this game, the Orioles lose 6-5. Boston now 76-65. They score six runs on seven hits. They do not commit an error. And the Red Sox today leave on five. The Orioles, five runs, seven hits, one very important error. And the Orioles in this game left on just three. Very few opportunities. The Orioles hit three home runs, but that was pretty much the extent of the Orioles' offense. With that loss, their third in a row, they're now 69-72, back to three below 500. Eric Miller in relief was the winning pitcher. He's now 4-0. And Luis De Leon, who's made two major league appearances, and he has been tagged with two losses. I don't think that's going to be his career, but he's been thrown right into the fire here with the Orioles up from AAA. Aroldis Chapman with the save, his 31st of the season. Pete Alonso hit number 33 on the year, career home run number 297. Luis Robert hit number 11 on the season, his first as a Baltimore Oriole. But the big story in this game was Adley Rutschman hitting two home runs in his homecoming here at Camden Yards. The game was played in front of 19,720, and they gave Adley a rousing ovation when he was introduced to the first inning right before he hit a solo homer, and the game took 2 hours and 34 minutes to play in really sweltering Baltimore heat and humidity. And the Orioles are now a game and a half back of that final wild card spot in the American League. We'll talk all about it coming up on the postgame show on the Orioles Radio Network.
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8: Left lane is blocked southbound 95.
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8: Left lane is blocked southbound 95.
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0: Man, oh man, nail biters, tight ball games, frustrating finishes, and of course a handful of really fun finishes as well. Those are the better side of a one-run decision for the Orioles. Tonight, they came off the mat late. Christian Encarnacion and Strand made it a one-run game, but the Red Sox hold on courtesy of their add-on runs late for a 6-5 victory. Tonight, the 37th game decided by one run this season. Brett Hollander, that is 26% of this season's schedule.
6: Yeah, it's frustrating because you hate to lose close games. Obviously, this bullpen without a true closer is not what they could be, although they've pitched really well for an extended stretch. And without Ryan Helsley, and then you throw in Tyler Wells, and then all of a sudden, Yennier Cano is just not himself. He allows just his second home run of the season. It comes at a terrible time. It comes against a hitter who does not hit a whole lot of home runs, and that's what you're left with on this day. Don't forget, the Orioles had a 3-1 lead, but in the end, Ben, it's another game with 7 hits. It's another game where you're in these close games, and not that Jake Bennett and Garrett Whitlock and Eric Miller and Rawls Chapman aren't good. They are good. Their numbers speak for themselves. you could almost live with that if you started hitting a lot a couple days ago in Denver. You know, I think it just compounds the frustration of yesterday's loss. But hopefully, you kind of get back to reality. You were able to avoid a lot of leverage, guys, tonight. Albert Suarez finished the game. And hopefully you're more adjusted and you can go get it tomorrow, because we all see the reality of this. Tomorrow's game number 142. And, yes, you're only a game and a half back, but there is a reality to this. And the clock and the time of year it is and the dwindling number of games where you need to start rattling off some wins in a hurry. You can, I think, take two of the next three and be in a pretty good spot if you can take two out of three against Cleveland. But you can't afford to lose three out of four to Boston.
0: You cannot do it. You absolutely cannot do it. It is really tough pickings right now, and the math is working against the Orioles. In the month of September, where you've got the next series, as Brett mentioned, against the Guardians, and all of a sudden, the resurgent Blue Jays are back into this thing, too.
6: I will say, every time you write off this team, they do rattle off wins, which is kind of this endearing quality to it. Beyond frustrating at times, this team, after getting back to 500, they lost three in a row. I think you're more frustrated about yesterday's loss than you are tonight against a really good Red Sox team. But tonight was a game to be won. They had a 3-1 lead. And then, of course, the big story tonight is Adley Rutschman's return. I just love the ovation by the Orioles fans when he was introduced. I don't think anyone was happy to see the result of the at-bat, which was a home run. And then in a close ball game, he did it again and then was able to make it tough on a ground ball to the left side that could have been a double play. But because of Jermai Jones breaking up a double play, it extended the inning. Could have been two outs, bases empty. Eventually, Rutschman reaches. He gets to second. A few batters later, Sogar puts in the seats. That's a huge difference because Encarnacion Strand ends up hitting a two-run homer off Aroldis Chapman that made it a one-run game. So, Adley Rutschman was the story tonight in his homecoming game. What's kind of ironic about it is he has been really bad with the Red Sox. He's been hurt and he's been bad. He only had two extra base hits as a Red Sox player coming into this game. And he hits two homers tonight. He was hitting about .170 with Boston. And he goes deep twice tonight. It is really hard to figure out, but that's the nature of this game.
0: Rushed back after the wrist injury and then had been dealing with a sore elbow that kept him out of the lineup for the last 3 days. Didn't go back on the injured list, only missed the last three games. Was very, very much day-to-day. Questions even coming out of the series in Fenway Park whether or not he would be in the lineup tonight. Well, Chad Tracy obviously had the right conversation with Adley Rutschman. He capitalized with the two-homer game. Brett Hollander, you might know him as well as anybody with how close you guys got during his Orioles tenure. He becomes robotic when he's asked about the feelings and the emotions and certain aspects around the game and the players. How do you think the moment tonight will resonate both from the fans and then his production at the plate with Adley Rutschman on the heels of this?
6: He was moved. There's no question about it. You could see it in his face. I think he really was appreciative of the Orioles fans' response. It reminded me a lot of what the fans did in 2015 when Nick Markakis came back to Baltimore. Markakis had a much longer and more accomplished career in Baltimore than that of Adley Rutschman. I'm not taking anything away from Adley. Nick played for a very long time and was so good and so consistent. And that ovation tonight reminded me of the one Nick got. Nick's may have been a little longer and louder, but pretty similar. And I reference this during the game. Chip Carey, the then TV voice of the Atlanta Braves, now with the St. Louis Cardinals, he laid out for it as the visiting broadcaster, understanding the moment for Markakis, and he said, "How do you hit with a lump in your throat?" And very Markakis-like, immediately hits a double down the left field line, which is Nick Markakis. And then Rutschman tonight, the huge ovation. How do you hit with a lump in your throat? And he smokes a home run in two of his three first at-bats.
0: Just to the left of the high wall, buried it into the seats, and went to the same spot for his second of the night. And that helped the Red Sox eventually get to a 6-5 win. Well, Re-Racket have the highlights for you on the other side of this break. 6-5, Boston takes it over Baltimore to begin this four-game series. You heard it here on the Orioles Radio Network.
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0: 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Patience is a winning strategy in baseball and in banking. PNC Bank, brilliantly boring since 1865. It was a night that was anticipated for the last month. August the 3rd, Major League Baseball's trade deadline, and the biggest splash, trading Adley Rutschman out of orange and black to a division rival, the Boston Red Sox. Everybody had this one circled on the calendar. Adley's return 1 month to the day on this September the 3rd. And here is Adley Rutschman after a 45-second ovation, finally collecting himself after doffing his cap, tapping his chest into the batter's box, ready to compete.
17: The 1-1. Swinging a high fly ball out to right field towards the high wall and gone. Adley Rutschman returns and he stings one for the Red Sox to make it 1-0.
0: It was after that round tripper by Rutschman. Not a lot of emotion shown on contact and then circling the bases after he put Boston in front. 1-0. Pete Alonso would have a sacrifice fly in the bottom of the first inning. And behind Brandon Young, the Orioles would be rolling. Rutschman, the only damage for the majority of the time, BY was on the bump.
17: The 1-2, swing and a miss. Another strikeout for Brandon Young. He's got three tonight. He goes 1-2-3 through the second.
0: And Brandon Young would issue a walk in the third inning, and that's okay because he would quickly get out, retiring Mickey Gasper. And then into the fourth, he got a little help from the seven gloves behind him.
6: As Adley hits his on a line, sinking in right field, on the run Tavares, a slide, and he makes the catch. Nicely done, Leody, on a sinking liner off the air in the bat.
0: Now, you could tell Rutschman was really feeling it in the batter's box on the left side, a place he's so comfortable, had over 286 games here at the ballpark in Baltimore. Leody Tavares robs him of a sinking liner in the middle stages of this game. And then the Orioles would ignite offensively as we fast forward into the fourth inning when Luis Robert Jr. had a debut of his own here at Camden Yards.
6: And it set up a sack fly by Alonso to tie the game. This is in the air to left field and deep. It pushes back the left fielder, Duran. Turning around at the wall. Home run number one for Luis Robert as an Oriole. 2-1 Baltimore. A line drive home run to left that got out. And that's...

0: This is a severe thunderstorm warning for Carroll County, Frederick County, Howard County, and Montgomery County, effective until 11:08 p.m.
1: Get a two-run lead going back-to-back in the fourth inning. We fast-forward for the Orioles, enjoying a two-run cushion when that guy coming back to Charm City came to the plate again.
2: That's Clobber into right field. Adley Rutschman, in his return to Baltimore, has a two-home run game. Into the bleachers and right in the first pitch. The Red Sox have two hits, both solo homers, from the former Oriole first overall pick, Adley Rutschman.
1: Now, what a return. And you could hear the mix of emotion as Rutschman circled the bases for the second time. Isaiah Kiner-Falefa, he would have an RBI single at the top of the seventh inning. That would square this game up. Three runs apiece. Grant Wolfram comes out of the bullpen. He slams the door on the Red Sox. And then given an opportunity in what was developing a big play with a double play ball that backed up Christian Encarnacion and Strand, that extra beat gave life in the moment to the Red Sox to bust up a potential double play that would have reset the entire eighth inning when Nick Sogard got to the plate.
3: Swing at a high fly ball, struck well, out to right field. Tavares going back in front of the wall, jumps into the air, and he cannot get it. It is gone. Nick Sogard with a stunning two-run homer, just his fourth of the season.
1: Yeah, that was it, and that turned out to be a massive swing in this ball game. Boston with a 5-3 lead. Roman Anthony would add a solo home run at the top of the ninth inning, making it 6-3. Christian Encarnacion and Strand against Aroldis Chapman would pull the Orioles off the mat, draw them within one, and his first ever matchup against one of the game's greatest closers would clock a two-run home run, making it Boston 6, Baltimore 5, but Baltimore would draw no closer. Tavares flies to center, Beavers goes in the glove, and the Red Sox pick up a 6-5 win over the Orioles here on this Thursday evening at Camden Yards to begin a four-game series. We'll come back. We'll hear from the manager, Craig Albernaz. Plus, we'll tee up game 2, 3, and 4 on the other side of all this on the Orioles Radio Network.
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18: A heartbreaker here at Camden Yards to commence the second-to-last homestand of the season, 6-5, the final tonight. Let's hear from Orioles manager Craig Albernaz.
19: Cano is going 48 appearances in a row with a lot of home runs. Just a center that they...
20: Yeah, he fell behind Sogard, and yeah, I was just thinking that just didn't get down to the right spot. Maybe love the matchup with Sogard, especially with, you know, first base open and then Durbin behind him. Yeah, it was just Sogard didn't get where he needed to go, and Sogard put a good swing on it.
19: Is that what went into the decision to go with Cano there instead of maybe leaving David Ellman?
20: Yeah, it was. Sogard is performing better right-handed, and the way Yenny's been throwing the ball, we like that matchup.
21: Well, Brandon Young pitched pretty well, except for those 1 month of this trip to watch him work too.
20: Yeah. Yeah, outside of Adley, yeah, he pitched extremely well. He was efficient, did a great job mixing his pitches. I think the split looked like it was the best it's been, you know, I wouldn't say all year, but as of late. Did a great job pounding the strike zone, making pitches, and then, yeah, just the two pitches to Adley, and, you know, IKF did a great job of, you know, taking what he gave him and punching it down the line to tie the game, but, yeah, BY was outstanding tonight.
22: Larry, why not bat Messiah for Narayas in the center?
20: In the seventh.
22: Yeah, tie game, 2-1, 2-out. Narayas... Fly
20: down, right. The starter was still in the game? It was Miller. Yeah. Yeah, Miller is as tough as it gets left on left. Yeah, and we knew that they're going to have Whitlock or one of their righties go through the top. Yeah, and Narváez, even today, like today, he didn't get the results he want. He made a setup adjustment, and it looked a lot better. And to have a lefty take down Miller is an extremely tough task.
19: Obviously, you guys and Adley do well, but do you think there could be something for the fact that Adley knows your pitching staff pretty well and that could
20: be... He knows the pitching staff extremely well. He knows our game planning and prep side extremely well. And, you know, I'm imagining that he was juiced up for today, and rightfully so. Like, the ovation the crowd gave him was awesome, and obviously it goes without being said, rightfully deserved. So, yeah, I'd switch those two balls off the wall.
18: 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Orioles manager Craig Albernaz, after a tough 6-5 loss, we're back with more next on the Orioles Radio Network.
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26: Red Sox pick up a win. They have now moved their record to 11 games over 500. The Orioles drop a third straight. They're 69-72. And with a setback today, could have been a big swing. A win, a half game back, now a loss, a game and a half back, looking up at Texas and Toronto, both sitting a half game back of Cleveland for that last American League wild card spot. The other two spots owned by the Red Sox and by the New York Yankees, and of course the division lead belonging to the Tampa Bay Rays. So the rebound now starts off on your Friday night. 6:30 with the pregame show, 7:05 first pitch. Shane Boz will have the ball for the Birds when he heads to the hill against the lefty Ranger Suarez. Suarez having a great debut season in Boston. 5 wins, 4 losses, a 3.64 earned run average, a 4.01 ERA for Boz, who has had really tough time finding run support. 5 wins on the year and 14 losses for the Orioles right-hander. Once again, your first pitch right here for game number 2 of this 4-game series is at 7:05 on your Friday night. That does it for this corner of the broadcast. For Ryan Leshko back at Baseball Control, Alec Hildebeindel here at the ballpark with Brett Hollander and myself, Ben Wagner. We wish you well on this Thursday night, and we will see you right back here tomorrow for game 2 of 4, Boston and Baltimore. You'll hear it on the Orioles Radio Network.
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2: ABC News, I'm Dave Packer. Tensions flare in the Lindsey Clancy trial. Her defense attorney saying one juror is refusing to follow the judge's instructions. ABC's Aaron Katursky.
3: The judge polled jurors individually to make sure they could follow his instructions, then reminded them of the law.
4: I want to remind you that you are required to follow my instructions on the law as I gave them to you.
3: When jurors were dismissed for the night, Clancy eyed them closely as they filed out of court.
2: The Trump administration making an urgent appeal to the Supreme Court to allow new postal service rules for mail-in ballots to take effect immediately. A federal judge temporarily blocking the changes. Meanwhile, North Carolina will start sending out ballots tomorrow. A Louisiana judge issuing a preliminary injunction allowing former NFL players to play with college teams. The SEC is suing LSU over its plan to bring NFL rookies back to play college football again, arguing it's unfair. This is ABC News.
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5: Traffic.
6: Biggest thing that slows you down in the Baltimore area is going to be the overnight construction settling in. Most are just the usual suspects, but a few emergency work zones are active at this time. Starting on the inner loop of the Beltway, emergency work is active on the off-ramp to I-70, causing slowdowns getting off the Beltway in that area. And one more emergency work zone is on I-95 southbound on approach to 695, but for now that keeps to the right shoulder, leaving no lane blockages behind. Looking to the usual work zones now, that affects I-95 in Hartford County, as southbound drivers will lose a right lane near White Marsh Boulevard, and at the Fort McHenry Tunnel, as drivers either way will feel the loss of boards 2 and 3 tonight, forcing them into the remaining open boards. For the Matches Warehouse Traffic Desk, I'm Spencer Gaynor, WBAL News Radio 1090 and FM 101.5.
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5: Weather.
7: Scattered showers and a few thunderstorms tonight with low temperatures around 75. It'll be hot and humid again on Friday with a mix of sun and clouds and some scattered thunderstorms. High temperatures near 92. Partly cloudy skies and less humid Saturday. Highs around 83. I'm meteorologist Tom Tasselmeyer on WBAL News Radio 1090 and FM 101.5.
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1: 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You know, I've started to think about something I never thought I'd ever have to think about, and I never did think about. What is this country going to look like 50 years from now? When most of us parents will be dead and gone, what our children and grandchildren, what are they going to be facing? What's the world going to look like with the rise of communism and Islamism? And the Democrat Party, which is really sort of opens the door to these things. What's going to happen? Let's go to John Denver, North Carolina, Charlotte, North Carolina. SXM Satellite, Sirius XM Satellite. John, how are you?
2: Good, Mark. How are you?
1: Very well. Thank you, sir.
2: Yes. Thank you for taking my call. Look, these data centers, I'm 100% behind you and support it, but I just have to ask the question. You know, these guys are spending $26 million for land. They're spending $80 million to build a building and infrastructure and all that stuff. Why can't they just repurpose buildings that are sitting around empty? I drive around a lot, and I see a lot of empty buildings.
1: Let me slow you down. Some of them are. It depends if they exist. You know, they have to have them where they need them. And some of them are. But, again, that's going to be up to local governments.
2: I understand that, and I go to my planning board meeting, so I understand that.
1: Then you know.
2: But I just don't see them doing anything to...
1: Well, now, here's the thing. If I'm coming in there, and I'm a big, muscular company, and I say, look, I want to spend hundreds of millions of dollars in your community to build two data centers. And I want to put one here, and we'd like to put one here, but we need to acquire the property and so forth and so on. I'm on the zoning board, or whatever people call them. We have a zoning board. And I say, okay, let me tell you about this empty high school over here. Let me tell you about this. Let me tell you about... It's the kinds of conversations that take place. So we all live in our own little experience, driving in the same towns and so forth and so on, but these things are going on, and they do go on. And there's also land out there that people aren't using that they want to sell and they want to make a profit. And again, the local government is responsible for looking at that and making decisions. And that is the way it works, whether it's oil companies, whether it's steel companies, aluminum companies, whatever the industry is. All right, John, I got to run. Thank you, brother. I appreciate it. We salute our armed forces, police officers, firefighters, emergency personnel. Our truckers, ICE, we love you folks. Thank you. The men and women in Ukraine, the men and women in Israel, the men and women in Iran, and you, the American people, from sea to shining sea, God bless you, and I'll see you tomorrow.
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6: Right now on WBAL TV 11 News, impact weather heading to Maryland for Friday. From the storms to the heat, what you need to know as you plan your day and your weekend. A controversial ballot question about redistricting is headed to the November ballot where voters will get their say. We have new reaction tonight from Democrats and Republicans and what it all means for you.
7: Yeah, generating revenue and jobs or a hazard to everyday life. I'm Tori Yorgi with the points raised by some Baltimore County residents tonight when it comes to data centers in the community.
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6: Good evening to you. I'm Andre Hepkins. Thank you for joining us. Impact weather is moving through Maryland tonight and again tomorrow. Let's take a live look over downtown Baltimore tonight where the heat was back on once again. The chief is with us right now. And Tom, we could see some storms tomorrow along with hot temperatures and the humidity to go along with it.
8: Yeah, this summer is continuing right into the first week of September, Andre, with more storms moving through tonight, again tomorrow afternoon. Hopefully we get past tomorrow. And the Labor Day weekend looks a whole lot better. But for now, we're tracking some big storms that have come out of Pennsylvania and western Maryland, now pushing through central Maryland. You can see the hot spots on the radar there where a severe thunderstorm warning has been issued for areas from southern Carroll County into Randallstown and Baltimore County, down to Ellicott City and all along Interstate 70 there coming across Howard County. This storm moving through with lots of lightning could have wind gusts to 60 miles an hour. And some hail is even possible with some of these storms. It's moving along at a pretty good clip at about 35 miles an hour. So as it makes its way down to the south and east, looks like it'll be pushing through the Catonsville area about 11:15 and then reaching Baltimore around 11:24 with some gusty winds. And again, some hail is possible with those heavy downpours. Now, skies will briefly clear tomorrow morning through midday, but as the heat builds up again, there is a chance that we'll see some more thunderstorms popping up in the late afternoon and evening on Friday. More on that thunderstorm chance and the beautiful weekend forecast coming up in just a few minutes.
6: 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And you can track the storms everywhere you go using our new animated radar maps and turn on Lightning Tracker. It's in the WBAL News app. All right, a week after Maryland's move to draw district lines was erased, the state Supreme Court ruled today the process will continue. Jason Newton is following developments from the live desk. So, Jason, a lot of reaction from the political world tonight about this.
9: Right. The governor calling it a massive victory. Senate Minority Leader Steve Hershey saying he's disappointed. Remember, this doesn't allow the state to begin drawing the lines. What it does, it gives voters a say in whether or not they want that. And that's part of Republicans' argument. They believe, as previously written, the ballot question was misleading and confusing. So, in its decision, the Supreme Court ordered changes to the ballot wording for it to be less misleading. And with that change, and today's ruling, voters will see the ballot question that would loosen constitutional restrictions on congressional map making here in Maryland.
10: So I think the judges got it wrong. I think people should have an opportunity to look at the wording and comment on whether that wording is adequate. The judges obviously decided that wasn't necessary. They were going to replace people's judgment with their judgment. I think it's a bad idea. And I think that, again, the majority of Marylanders do not agree with hyperpartisan gerrymandering, and I think they're going to reject the amendment.
9: Now, this carries extra weight for Harris. That's because it's his Republican-held district that's being eyed. The other 7 of 8 districts are all held by Democrats here in Maryland. Meanwhile, Governor Wes Moore saying in a statement, quote, today's ruling by the Supreme Court of Maryland is a massive victory for the people of our state and a powerful defense of our democratic process. He goes on to say, this affirms what I've said from the very beginning. The final decision on how we draw our maps belongs in the hands of Marylanders, not politicians. Congressman Harris saying Republicans will now I'll spend time talking to voters. And remember, this will not affect the upcoming midterms. Voters will only be considering changing how House districts are drawn, and a map would have to be approved and then used in 2028 at the earliest. Meantime, this all comes as Missouri's Supreme Court blocked a Trump-backed redrawn House map, saying the voters there must first get a chance in November to either uphold or reject it. Andre.
6: Jason, thank you very much for laying all that out for us. Now to the controversy over data centers. People for and against them turned out for a public hearing in Baltimore County tonight. Take a look at your screen right now. There's a map of Baltimore County. The gray spots are where data centers could be built in Baltimore County. Tori Yorgi was at a public hearing about data centers in Towson tonight and has these details.
7: Yeah, are they a benefit or are they a burden? There was a clear divide of opinions in that hours-long meeting here inside the Jefferson Building in Towson before the planning board for the county, and it was all about data centers.
11: I strongly oppose the proposed placement of a data center in our community.
12: I am for data center development in Baltimore County.
7: Both Baltimore County residents with different opinions when it comes to buildings used to house computer systems and equipment, otherwise known as data centers, in their communities. And they are just two of dozens who spoke before the Baltimore County Planning Board Thursday night.
13: It shouldn't be simply to bring data centers to Baltimore County. Our goal should be to build them with Baltimore County. Data center construction and maintenance provide jobs for thousands of electricians, plumbers, pipe fitters, carpenters, equipment operators, welders, and HVAC techs.
14: As everyone knows, the energy grid in Maryland is already taxed in near capacity. Our natural resources have never been pressured and in danger as they are today.
7: Residents giving their input to the planning board, who has been tasked by the county council to put together a comprehensive report on data centers. Their report includes assessments on things like electric and water usage, economic development, and potential tax revenue the centers could bring in.
15: The tax revenue from this industry could help address shortages of police officers, firefighters, and teachers. Help us invest in the aging infrastructure and provide additional resources for our elderly and most vulnerable residents.
11: Noise pollution, we don't want it. Increased electricity, we don't want it. Air quality and potential health concerns, we don't want it. Increased water demand, we don't want it. Property values diminished, we don't want it.
7: Now, the planning board, they are expected to submit their report to the county council by the end of the month, because remember, the county council will be the ones to take that report and then decide whether or not to go forward with data centers in the county. And I want to also point out that there is a temporary suspension of permitting for data centers in the county right now. That's otherwise known as a moratorium, and it is currently in place. In Towson, Tori Yorgi, WBAL TV 11 News.
6: Tori, thank you. We have much more on data centers in Maryland, including which counties in our area banned them. It's all in the WBAL TV 11 News app. Former Towson University football player Cordell Jefferson indicted today on charges including first-degree murder. Jefferson and another man were arrested in July after a carjacking in Milford Mill that ended with a man dead. Police say the pair pulled the victim from his car before shooting him and driving away. One defense attorney called it a, quote, marijuana deal gone bad. Tonight, we're learning more about a Baltimore County police shooting in Boley's Quarters. Police were called this morning about an armed woman wanted for assault. They found her on the 1000 block of Carroll Island Road. Officers say the woman was in her car armed with a knife. While handing over the knife, they say she pulled out a gun, forcing them to open fire. The woman was taken to the hospital. And people who live in this area are upset it happened here, but say they're not entirely surprised.
16: It's way too close to home, and that's a dead-end street down there. I mean, it's dead, and you can't do anything. But we've seen so much crime lately in the past couple of months up here. It's awful.
6: You know, the officer who fired his gun is on routine administrative leave as the Office of the Attorney General investigates. And we are continuing to ask questions about the six children found neglected inside of a home in East Baltimore Monday. The children range in age from age 1 to 9 years of age. They were found in unsanitary conditions in this home here, you see, malnourished and partially clothed and alone in a house in which the city placed the family. New tonight, Baltimore Mayor Brandon Scott's office says it's looking into the Department of Housing and Community Development. Tonight, the mayor's office sending us this statement. quote, in part, the mayor has made clear that any city employee who failed to act to prevent the situation or who acted outside the bounds of DHCD protocols in a way that enabled it will be held fully accountable for their actions. Now, the family had been inside the home, we're told, since April, when housing authorities helped them move in with a few hundred dollars worth of supplies. The children's mother you just saw there, Tiana Brown, whose picture was from a previous assault conviction. She was arrested on child neglect charges this week and denied bail. Jurors will deliberate for a seventh day tomorrow in the trial of Lindsay Clancy. The Massachusetts mother is charged with murdering her three children. Her defense says she was in postpartum psychosis at the time of the killings. Prosecutors say she knew what she was doing was wrong, and today the jury asked the judge to remove a juror for refusing to follow instructions over the meaning of reasonable doubt. The judge declined and sent the jury home for the day.
17: At this point, I've asked if they are able to follow my instructions according to they swore earlier that they could. They've said tonight at this point that they can. That was specifically addressed towards the specific question. And that's what I'm doing.
6: You know, deliberations begin again tomorrow morning. Legal experts say there is a strong chance the case could end up with a mistrial. If that happens, Clancy would remain held without bail in state custody. Her lawyers have already said they expect the district attorney to retry Clancy. A Baltimore man pleads guilty to killing his boyfriend and dumping his body. Eric Jones Jr. stabbed Deshaun Johnson to death in January after the pair got into an argument. Johnson's family reported him missing weeks later. His body was eventually found in Leakin Park, and Jones Jr. faces up to 50 years in prison when sentenced in January of next year. The war with Iran now is in its 187th day, and Vice President J.D. Vance cannot say when it will end or when gas prices will come back down. VP was asked a range of questions about the conflict during his press conference today. He did confirm that there are no talks with Iran going on after days of missile exchanges back and forth. In fact, Vance would go on to deny there's a war going on at all.
18: Will this war be over by the time of the midterm elections?
19: Well, Caitlin, again, I wouldn't call it a war. Right now, there is no active shooting. When you ask, when will this end, you're asking me a question like, when will the Iranians stop shooting at ships? I think the reality is, I don't know the answer to that question. You'd have to ask the Iranians.
6: In the meantime, as the war stretches on, or the conflict, the U.S. government is trying to resupply U.S. oil reserves, buying millions of barrels this week from Venezuela. But there's no word when that oil will enter the supply chain and bring gas prices down here in the United States. And gas prices are considerably higher than they were when the war began. The national average heading into Labor Day weekend is $4.14, as you see on your screen right now. Here in Maryland, you are looking at about $4 a gallon, but prices rise the closer you get to Washington, D.C. Another rabies case found in Central Maryland today. This time, it was found in a fox with the virus. So still ahead on WBAL TV 11 News, just how many cases we've seen this summer and what animal experts have to say about this. Plus, the August jobs report coming out tomorrow morning, what the markets are bracing for and what it can mean for your bottom line. And a man once hailed a hero for the Orioles returns to Baltimore in a rival uniform. How Adley Rutschman fared in his Camden Yards homecoming.
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3: Traffic.
20: Checking back in on traffic around the Baltimore region, overnight construction continues to be the main source of delays, with some emergency work still active on the inner loop of the Beltway at the off-ramp to I-70. That's still slowing drivers getting off the Beltway in that area, but otherwise, the rest of Ida Loop runs clear right now. Following that, construction is active on southbound BW Parkway in Anne Arundel County. That completely closes that roadway down between Route 100 and Route 175. Traffic is, however, being diverted onto Route 100, so approaching drivers should be advised of that detour. Southbound I-95 in Hartford County now is also affected by overnight work, with a right lane closed near White Marsh Boulevard. And finishing up at the Fort McHenry Tunnel, bores 2 and 3 are closed tonight, affecting traffic in both directions as drivers merge into the remaining open bores. From the Mattress Warehouse Traffic Desk, I'm Spencer Gaynor, WBAL News Radio, 1090 and FM 101.5.
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0: We have an update now from Carroll County. After 66 days on the run, the Humane Society and several trappers managed to capture this loose Mustang. The horse had been running free in the Liberty Reservoir area of Finksburg. It's now being cared for at Gentle Giants Draft Horse Rescue in Mount Airy. And tonight we've learned Gentle Giants, they've given him a new name. From now on, he'll be known as Outlaw. New tonight, Baltimore City health officials confirm a rabid fox was just found, and officials are now following up with at least one person who might have been bitten. And that's just the latest in a series of rabies reports across central Maryland. Ashley Hinson joins us now with this warning from health authorities.
1: A fox found near the 4300 block of Groveland Avenue in Baltimore has tested positive for rabies. City health officials say one person has been identified as a possibly being exposed, and animal control officers are canvassing the area tonight. Baltimore City health officials say animal control picked up the deceased fox Wednesday. It was found at a person's yard near a trash can. The state lab confirmed the positive rabies test today. Officials say the fox might have bitten someone, and officers are now warning people in the area about rabies and what to do if they had contact with the fox. The city is also urging people to check their pets for possible bite wounds and make sure their rabies vaccinations are current. And that new case comes as health officials in neighboring counties from Frederick to Carroll deal with rabid animals, including a raccoon, a bat, a kitten, and multiple beaver attacks. And while the recent cases have raised concern, Anne Arundel County's wildlife infectious disease specialist says the state is not seeing a spike overall.
2: Average around 218 rabid animals in the state of Maryland a year. To date, we're at 160. But as it cools off and people stay inside, those reports will fall off. So I think we're right about average where we usually are.
1: Now, health officials say rabies is almost always fatal when symptoms develop, which is why they're urging anyone who might have been bitten or exposed to a potentially rabid animal to contact their local health department immediately and seek medical care. In the newsroom tonight, I'm Ashley Hinson.
0: Some 60 animal shelter workers in Baltimore are now part of a union. The staff at Barks voted to join AFSCME Maryland Council 3. The unionized employees include adoptions counselors, animal care attendants, and foster coordinators. They first began organizing in the spring and are pushing for better wages and increased safety protections. In tonight's Consumer Alert, Wall Street is waiting to see the August jobs report. When it comes out tomorrow morning, investors will read into how high employment is. They already know inflation is high. They also know that the Fed weighs both employment and inflation on whether to decide to lift or lower interest rates. Analysts anticipate they'll see an August job jump somewhere between 50,000 and 65,000. Either way would be a big bump from the July slump. 23,000 people lost their jobs. Other labor market signs point to a summer hiring slowdown. Giant payroll processor ADP just reported private companies hired 38,000 employees. Economists had expected 9,000 more hires. ADP chief economist Neela Richardson says, quote, "This is a labor market that is cooling, not cracking." This week, the bond market showed signs of cracking. Inflation fears fueled by oil price spikes pushed up bond yields. Now, rising yields represent the higher interest that investors demand when they feel uneasy about owning government debt. Those rates affect car loans, credit cards, and mortgages. Mortgage rates, auto loans, and credit cards closely track the 10-year U.S. Treasury note, the yield of which hit the highest level since November of 2023. Today, mortgage backer Freddie Mac said the average 30-year fixed rate jumped to 6.71% this week, up from 6.66% last week. Another gauge of mortgages is the Mortgage News Daily Report, with data showing an average home loan of 6.91%, just shy of 7%. And all of this comes against the backdrop of the next Federal Reserve Bank meeting in 2 weeks. Does the Fed raise interest rates to slow down inflation or lower them to speed up employment or keep the benchmark rate where it is?
3: Hot and humid weather surged back into the area and fueled the showers and storms we've seen moving through the area throughout the day today. Down at BWI, it was the 33rd time this year that the temperature has hit 90 or higher. It's about average for an entire summer, and we got about a week to go here where we're still talking possibility of some more 90-degree days coming up. Hopefully, we're getting close to the end of the heat and the humidity, although some folks like to see it continuing, so we'll see how it all pans out. 6 degrees above normal today, but 3 years ago, it was even hotter. On this day in 2023, we set the record high at 98. And again, that all fueled some storms. And you can see the pink shaded area here is a severe thunderstorm watch going until 2 a.m. So we're going deep into the night now with this hot, humid weather, keeping the showers and storms active. They've been dropping out of Ohio, Pennsylvania, and dropping down to the south and east following those upper level winds, which steer the storms right through Maryland. And so far, the heaviest of the storms tonight have stayed either up to our north in Pennsylvania or off to the west of us in the mountains. But we did get a little break off here, a little shower and thunderstorm activity tracking through Baltimore now. Heavier storms down to our south and west moving into D.C. This was a severe thunderstorm as it moved through parts of Frederick and Carroll counties earlier, but it has weakened now as it's moving into the central part of Baltimore County and into Baltimore City. There is a warning a little farther south down toward D.C., so some of the storms are still strong with some gusty winds and heavy downpours. Lots of lightning with these storms as well, and they'll be sticking around for another couple hours through about 1 o'clock in the morning, and then mostly cloudy through 3, partly cloudy skies toward morning tomorrow. Temperatures still warm and muggy overnight, staying mostly in the 70s, which means it's another hot day coming our way tomorrow. Back into the upper 80s and low 90s around Baltimore, Eastern Shore, down into southern Maryland. Looks like the emphasis on the strong storms tomorrow will be from Baltimore south and west into the mountains. The Storm Prediction Center still has us in that level 2 risk of some severe storms, but I think this may get shifted a little farther south or west and kind of emphasize southern Maryland, the mountains, and Baltimore right on the northern fringe of the activity tomorrow afternoon and evening. But we're going to have to at least mention a 30% chance of a shower or a thunderstorm in the vicinity of Camden Yards for first pitch tomorrow just after 7 o'clock, about 82 degrees, and then mostly cloudy as the evening wears on. So the 7-day forecast, we've got some storms moving through the next couple of hours tonight. More storms popping up tomorrow afternoon, especially south and west of Baltimore, another 90-degree day. Then the weekend gets here, and it looks a lot better. Sunshine Saturday and Sunday with cooler, less humid air. Sunday's high, only 79. We'll be down to 61 on Labor Day morning, Monday morning, and then sunny skies in the afternoon with a high of 83. And then temperatures staying in the 80s Tuesday and Wednesday before warming up again next Thursday.
0: It's a great-looking holiday weekend. All right, tomorrow the Orioles will honor the 1966 World Series team. Jim Palmer, Boog Powell, and Eddie Watt will throw out the ceremonial first pitch. Those will also honor Salisbury University. Then on Saturday, both of the Baltimore's birds will flock together for Zay Flowers Day. The Orioles will hand out this Orioles-themed Zay Flowers jersey. Flowers will throw out the ceremonial first pitch and serve as the game's guest splasher. Then on Sunday, it's all about Steady Eddie. The O's will honor the 30th anniversary of Eddie Murray's 500th home run. Several former players will be in attendance. And, of course, Murray will throw out the first pitch. Now I'm going to pitch it over to Pete Gilbert.
4: Eddie, my favorite player growing up. No doubt about that. No offense, Cal, but he was. Coming up in sports, he's back and back with a vengeance. After saying all the right things and smiling for the crowd, Adley Rutschman reminded everyone in Birdland why he was the one-time face of the franchise.
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9: Take a look under your bed. Find stuff under there? What about jobs? No? Now try your basement. There's a pair of overalls that overall you're not so into anymore. A perfectly good laptop that hasn't sat in your lap in months. And even more stuff, but still no jobs? Well, you really have both. See, stuff is defined as household articles considered as a group. Sometimes this stuff is no longer needed. Wait, no longer needed? That can't be right. Because remember those jobs you were looking for? Those are really needed, and they're the stuff

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1: Adley Rutschman with a standing ovation in the background. Doffs his cap, raises his batting helmet to all the fans here at Oriole Park. Taps his chest in a show of appreciation and much love that he had over 4 years.
2: A right and proper greeting for Adley Rutschman. He may not have fulfilled his promise in an Oriole uniform, but he remained a stand-up player and member of our community throughout his 8 years in the organization. But after the pleasantries, he went ahead and ripped out Birdland Hearts. Game one with the Red Sox. Adley, his first at-bat, sitting on 1-1 facing Brandon Young. Yeah, a little storybook action there. Adley, who's been injured since going over to Boston, hadn't played a whole lot, has not had a lot of success. Plenty there, quickly a 1-0 lead. Now, new Oriole, Luis Robert. Yeah, a couple nice series efforts in Colorado, and, well, there, his first Birdland home run. Orioles take a 2-1 lead. Next batter, Pete Alonso. Polar bear going oppo. A little back-to-back action. Eli White, that was not a great effort, not going to lie. Kind of missed that attempt there. 3-1 Orioles. Kind of cruising in front with Brandon Young in the mound. You feel good about it, but then Adley Dunn did it again. Funny enough, two home runs in a game, one other time this season, in April against the Red Sox. In the ninth, 5-3 Boston. Roman Anthony, solo shot the other way off of Albert Suarez, making it 6-3. Significant because in the bottom of the ninth, Christian Encarnacion Strand. Two-run homer to left. They couldn't tack on anymore. Orioles drop first game of the series to the Sox, 6-5. They've lost three in a row. Well, after 6 weeks of training camp, three preseason games, three joint practices, the Ravens, they get a break. Off for the next 4 days before returning for week one preparations for Indianapolis. Now, ahead of the mini-break, Jesse Minter announced team captains for the whole season, a departure from what we've known the last few decades, as voted on by the players, Lamar Jackson, Derrick Henry, Roquan Smith, Kyle Hamilton, and Calais Campbell, season-long captains. There's also a leadership council, including another five players. A little structural change for Coach Minter. Now, at practice today, the final one before a four-day break for the team. Yeah, Zay Flowers is back. Very nice sign that he'll be good to go for week one in Indianapolis. Overall, it's a camp that is impressed, and its efficiency and execution has him poised for a return to the playoffs. Lamar Jackson today on the Adam Schein Show couldn't find a single nit to pick.
3: I mean, it's great. I can't complain. I can't find anything, like any wrinkles or something, like, you know, a guy who's a new head coach, like what he might be missing. I can't find that with him. You know, it's just great. It's great vibes.
2: Love the great vibes. And shout out to former Morgan State linebacker Eric Hunter. Rookie in New England makes the Patriots 53-man roster. He'd been with the Lions in the preseason, had a good one, but after getting cut in Detroit, which really had a lot to do with the numbers, not his performance, the Pats, needing some linebacker help, scooped him up. Hunter led the MEAC last year with 102 tackles, 14 of them tackles for loss. And one more football note tonight. Week one college football, a time of the year where power four schools often pay FCS-level schools to come, take a loss. Everyone's happy that way. Rutgers spent $1.55 million to have UMass travel to Piscataway tonight. But the Minutemen, they didn't follow the script. Not one little bit. UMass, which had not won a game since 2024, has not won more than three games in a season since 2018, dog-walked Rutgers 37-21, and it wasn't even that close. It was a trouncing with a fabulous payday and an embarrassment of epic proportions for Rutgers head coach Greg Schiano. I mean, I can't say I mind that one little bit. Please stay with us. One last check of the forecast coming up with Tom. Looks like a nice holiday weekend. That's right after this.

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5: Humid day up around 90. That'll lead to more scattered thunderstorms. We've got some out there tonight. They'll pop up again tomorrow, mainly south and west of Baltimore. And then we're home free for the Labor Day weekend with beautiful weather, really. Yeah. Upper 70s, low 80s, low humidity, and sunshine Saturday, Sunday, Monday.
6: 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Right.
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8: 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All right, that's all for WBAL TV 11 News tonight. 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
13: Hey, welcome back to the Lars Larson Show. It's a pleasure to be with you. California lawmakers, as far as I'm concerned, helped create the crime problem in their state. And now they want the taxpayers to fork over up to $20 million to protect the politicians from it, not necessarily the general public. And I thought the perfect guy to talk about this is Jeff Gonzalez, a Republican California assemblyman and retired Marine combat veteran representing the 36th District. Representative Gonzalez, welcome to the program. How are you?
14: I'm great. Thanks for having me on, Lars.
13: So if I've mischaracterized this situation, but to me, it seems the Democrats have caused this problem, and now they've turned around and said, hey, having caused the problem, we now like to have some security that the general public doesn't enjoy, but we'd like to get it, and that includes people like Gavin Newsom.
14: That's exactly correct. They create the problem, and they want to put the Band-Aid. They want to solve it with their own problem. You know, everyone in my district and across California, we talk about affordability. We talk about safety in our community. Let's pay attention to those things. But instead, you know, they talk about these, there's kings in the White House, but yet they want to protect and create their own kings by protecting their own kings. This is ridiculous. My community and communities across California need protection. We look at places like Highway 371, where increased patrols would be great if we had the funding for CHP, because people are dying on those roads. We have places near the border in Imperial County where local law enforcement has to respond to things because we don't have enough funding in those regions. But yet, we could find funding to protect Kamala and Gavin Newsom.
13: I mean, do you think, Jeff, I mean, I'm sure that you interact with the governor from time to time, although he's from the other party. I don't have as much contact with Democrats because they don't like to come on this show. But do you suppose they sense the irony or the double standard that they're setting when they say, we've helped create the problem with liberal policies on crime, defunding the cops, liberal judges, and liberal prison policies, and now having created the problem, we, the politicians, would like to be protected from the problem that we created? Do you think they see that as a double standard?
14: Absolutely not. You're asking folks to think logically. And the reality is some of my colleagues across the aisle can't see that. They believe, because I heard them saying it after I spoke on the assembly floor, they said the reason why we have to do this is because of the White House. The White House is forcing us to do this. And I looked at them and I said, oh, wait a minute. The problem that you've created, you're now blaming the White House for, and now you want funding for the very problem that you've created, but you're blaming the White House on this. This doesn't make any sense. They said, yes, it does. I said, well, I guess the sky is pink and the grass is purple.
13: I'm talking to retired Marine combat veteran and state representative in the California Assembly, Jeff Gonzalez. How, I mean, at least there are times I understand that there are Democrats who love to blame Donald Trump for everything under the sun. But what's their logic in saying the crime and the security problem is Donald Trump's fault? Do you understand that one? Because I don't.
14: This is what was said. And they said, the reason why we have to spend $20 million on protection details for the families of electeds and Gavin Newsom and Kamala is because of the rhetoric that's coming from the White House, and because the White House is the one responsible for the hate and turmoil across the entire nation. My response was, well, what about when the other side of the aisle says things against the White House or has hate rhetoric? And their response is, well, that's just a response back to the White House.
13: It's all still Trump's fault, right?
14: Self-licking ice cream cone, then. Yeah, it's a self-licking ice cream cone that never works. It's a circular firing squad. And for me, you know, I look at the most important things, and I try to bring logic into the conversation. I say, okay, guys, listen to this. I have an area, and there are many areas throughout the state that could use $20 million. Hey, let's put it into food banks. Let's put it into veteran housing. Let's put it into healthcare to hospitals that are closing down. Let's put it into small businesses. Oh, no, we've got to protect Kamala.
13: Unbelievable.
14: So it's an argument that just they unfortunately, some of them, and by the way, not all of them, some of them just can't see the forest for the trees.
13: Unbelievable. Jeff, thank you so much for your service in uniform, and thanks for your service in the California Assembly. We appreciate you coming on the program.
14: Thank you so much. I'll keep on fighting. Semper Fidelis.
13: Let's hope so. That is Jeff Gonzalez from the State Assembly in California. To your calls at 866-HEY-LARS. 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Let's go to Peggy, who's a naysayer. Hey, Peggy, welcome to the program. What's on your mind?
15: I can't believe I'm disagreeing with you, but I want to change your mind on this.
13: Okay.
15: So the five-year-old that walked a half a mile, I Googled how long it takes a child of 5 years old to walk a half a mile, Lars. It's 15 to 30 minutes. Do you know how long it takes to steal a child?
13: No, 2 seconds, I'm sure.
15: 30 seconds, yeah. And they're gone. And yes, I understand it's a gated community, but think about the people that have been trusted in churches and the most common, the stepfather that's been trusted with children that didn't do right by children. And I don't want to get into detail because it's disgusting, but in a gated community, you can't trust. I live on a rural area, and I know, like, 90% of the people on our road, but I would never let my, even my 9-year-old granddaughter walk down that.
13: So at what age do you trust them and start to give them that latitude?
15: With a buddy, maybe when they're 12. You can't anymore, Lars. When I was a kid, I used to go to the store all by myself, but it's
13: well,
15: just
13: so
15: not.
13: Did I.
15: Right, and with the sex trafficking that is,
13: Peggy, I've got the same concern you do, but I want kids to grow up and be self-sufficient as well, and I very much appreciate your call. By the way, you may not remember every single time that you toss or turn or wake up too hot, but your body always does. And that's why you wake up tired before the day even starts. And that's why I love to sleep on my ghost bed. 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That's 866-439-5277. Coming up, does limited government still have a place in Donald Trump's Republican Party? We'll talk about that up next.
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13: Welcome back to the program. It's a pleasure to be with you. The conservative movement was built around limited government and individual liberty. Maximum liberty, as far as I'm concerned. Has Donald Trump changed the right for good? I thought we'd visit with Stephanie Slate about that. Senior editor at Reason Magazine, the magazine of free markets and free minds, and the author of Fusionism, which we're going to have to get Stephanie to explain. Double S, welcome to the program.
32: Thanks so much for having me, Lars.
13: So tell me about this. Before we get to Fusionism, does limited government still have a place in Donald Trump's Republican Party? The president has perhaps changed his approach to certain parts of the government?
32: Well, I think that there's still a broad commitment to free markets and limited government among the American people. And so for that reason, I think that no politician is going to change it anything permanently. I think we'll see at least an opportunity to get back to sort of right the ship from where it's gone astray in the future, if we're lucky.
13: Now, you mentioned that Vice President J.D. Vance, and believe me, there, you know, it's not that Vance is a carbon copy of Trump or necessarily, but he was the choice of President Trump as his VP, is not the least bit squeamish about embracing state power. Explain to my audience what you mean by that, if you wouldn't mind.
32: Yeah, so Vance does not actually subscribe to the sort of ideas of limited government, rule of law. He pretty openly believes that conservatives need to be willing to wield the power of the state against their enemies. And this is a massive sort of philosophical departure for a conservative. Instead of being calling for limited government, he wants a muscular government that's just in the right set of hands, meaning in the hands of his allies and being used against his enemies. And he's been very explicit about that. And, you know, he says we should be willing to use the powers of taxation, investigation to go after left-wing organizations and our enemies. So that is a really, really different approach to politics.
13: Is the logic of that that if the left is willing to use those tools and the right is not, then it's like coming to a gun fight or a knife fight with a gun? If the other side brings a gun and you don't, then you're going to be done.
32: That's the argument. They would say, you know, he and his allies would say, you know, somebody's going to have power, and that person, you know, whatever, it's a matter of who is going to use their power against the other side. And we'd rather it be us using it against them using it against us. But I think that's a mistaken understanding of what politics is for. I don't think politics has to be just a competition for who is going to destroy their enemies. It should be a way for us to find a way to live in peace with each other despite our differences.
13: Well, and in fact, do you think we can do that? Because I'm frustrated all the time by what the left believes and what they want to impose on the rest of us. I would like to be. I mean, there's a whole big part of me that identifies with reason because I have a libertarian streak running right through my conservatism. And I believe I want the government to stay out of my life and out of everybody else's life as much as possible, while still understanding that in any kind of civilized society, if you have a government, the government has to have some role in that society. You can't have a society like ours without some government, but keep it to the bare minimum if possible.
32: Of course, of course. And we want a government that basically protects everyone's rights and liberties equally. So you have equal treatment under the law for everybody, and you have basic protection of liberties. What you don't want is a government that chooses sides, that decides what a good life looks like or what virtue means and imposes it on people, you know, half the country or more than half the country at the point of a gun. And I share your frustration. I understand the frustration that too many people on the left are willing to use government that way, that impose their values on us against our will. But I just don't think that we want to be in the business of expanding the power that government has over our lives, because we know that we're not always going to be the ones in control.
13: So I'm talking to Stephanie Slade, who's senior editor at Reason, the magazine of free markets and free minds, and the author most recently of Fusionism. I'm curious, what is fusionism?
32: Yes, thank you for asking. So fusionism is just the idea that both liberty, individual liberty, and virtue are necessary for human flourishing. And we have to care about both maintaining a free society where people's basic rights and liberties are protected, and we have a limited government of constrained powers, but we also need to care about cultivating a virtuous culture and a virtuous population where people, you know, treat each other well by default. And that's the only way that an actual limited government can survive. This is actually something that our founders, you know, we're in this 250th anniversary year of the American founding. This is something the founders believed, is that you could only have limited government if you also have a virtuous population where the people were self-governing and they weren't constantly trying to lie, cheat, steal from, exploit each other. Because when you have a population that's not virtuous, then they're going to rationally demand a bigger government to protect them from what they see as the threats around them.
13: Well, and what do we do with a government that seems, I guess, more and more inclined to want to give things to people? And I think Republicans are guilty of this as well. But the Democrats love to play Santa Claus, which is how I think you end up with jokers like Zohran Mamdani as the socialist/communist mayor of New York City.
32: Totally. And it's really hard to run against somebody who's promising you the moon and telling you it's going to cost you nothing out of your own pocket. I mean, that is a hard uphill battle for, you know, true fiscal conservatives. But I think the way that you make the argument is, look, this kind of out of control spending and fiscal irresponsibility is what gives us, is what creates the inflation, the high cost of living, the sluggish economy where people can't find jobs. It creates worse outcomes in the long run. We would rather give you less stuff, you know, promise you less goodies up front, but have a thriving economy where everybody has as much opportunity as possible, where the cost of living is under control, where we have widespread sort of economic prosperity and abundance that can only be created through a functioning free market economy. It can't be given to you all the government can ever do is redistribute wealth. It can't create wealth.
13: No, and the other thing I get concerned about is I think it's very pernicious that when the government offers things up, even conservatives say, hey, there's a grant for this, or hey, the government will give me money if I do this. And I say, you don't want to go that direction, because once you're addicted to that stuff, you'll never get off of it.
32: Absolutely right.
13: So how do we get that balance?
32: Well, I think you just got to have people who are willing to continue to make the case for why keeping government spending under control and keeping government constrained is actually going to make, and the good news is, you don't just have to make the argument, but actually reality bears this out. And we've seen it time and time again in history. You know, Reagan cuts taxes and we unleash prosperity, an economic boom during the 80s. We see the opposite whenever we have out of control spending and attempts at redistribution under, for example, the Biden administration, and it unleashes the opposite of prosperity, and it unleashes inflation, right? And the cost of living being out of control and people feeling like the good things in life are increasingly out of reach.
13: Absolutely. That is Stephanie Slade. She is the senior editor of Reason Magazine and the author of Fusionism. Ms. Slade, thank you very much for the time. By the way, I know that everybody loves to talk about those GLP-1 injections, because weight loss injections, well, they do produce dramatic results. They work by lowering your blood sugar and reducing your appetite. 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
10: From ABC News, I'm Dave Packer. The jury in the Lindsey Clancy murder trial getting ready to deliberate for a 7th day.
0: The defense asking the judge to remove one of the jurors. The jury foreperson saying one juror won't follow the judge's instructions about reasonable doubt. ABC News legal contributor Bernarda Villalona.
12: While, yes, there's an allegation that that person is not following the law, you got to remember there's 12 jurors that heard the same evidence, and they're making a different determination factor when it comes to what the facts and the evidence is and then applying it to the law. So a simple disagreement is not grounds for removal of a juror.
0: The jury must decide if the Massachusetts mother is criminally responsible for killing her three children or if she was suffering from postpartum psychosis. The U.S. and Iran trading a fresh round of airstrikes, but Vice President J.D. Vance speaking at the White House press briefing Thursday, playing down the war.
14: I wouldn't call it a war. Right now, there is no active shooting. I recognize there have been places where this has flared up. Major combat operations, again, major combat operations lasted for about 6 weeks.
15: Pushed to say when this will end, Vance put the onus on the Iranians, saying they need to stop shooting at commercial ships in the Strait of Hormuz. But he notably didn't say what the plan is to get Iran to stop. Karen Travers, ABC News, the White House.
0: Billionaire Leon Black was a no-show before the House Oversight Committee regarding the Epstein files. Black was friends with Jeffrey Epstein, accused of bankrolling the convicted sex offender after he was sentenced to prison in 2008. Black has denied all wrongdoing and filed suit against the Oversight Committee. Committee Chair James Comer.
16: I would hold him in contempt right now. This is the first time of all the people we've brought in, of all the powerful billionaires and political people we've brought in for interviews and depositions, this is the first time anyone's filed suit.
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0: Now, a growing number of lawmakers, Democrats and Republicans, are publicly criticizing Defense Secretary Pete Hegseth for his handling of the war in Iran and recent Pentagon leadership changes.
19: The White House standing by Hegseth and Commerce Secretary Howard Lutnick, who now says he misspoke when he falsely said there haven't been American deaths in Iran. Lutnick says he was thinking of the operation in Venezuela and acknowledges the 18 U.S. service members who have died, and he is apologizing.
0: ABC's Mary Bruce, the candidate running for a seat in the Missouri State House, has been charged with allegedly planting drugs in his primary opponent's car. According to court records, ABC's Chuck Severson has more.
20: Thomas Ross, candidate for Missouri House District 161, allegedly had his then-campaign manager plant cocaine in the car of his primary opponent, Louise Secker. Ross won the Republican primary and is currently running for state Senate. Court papers say Ross allegedly hatched the scheme in June. The former campaign manager provided the FBI with an audio recording of Ross, where they allegedly discussed the plot, with Ross quoted saying, "If you can pull it off, pull it off."
0: A Louisiana judge issued a preliminary injunction clearing the way for college teams like Louisiana State University to list former NFL players on the school's rosters. The ruling comes as the Southeastern Conference is suing Louisiana State University in federal court over LSU's push to have ex-NFL players on its football roster. I'm Dave Packer, ABC News.
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2: Weather.
3: Scattered showers and a few thunderstorms tonight with low temperatures around 75. It'll be hot and humid again on Friday with a mix of sun and clouds and some scattered thunderstorms. High temperatures near 92. Partly cloudy skies and less humid Saturday. Highs around 83. I'm meteorologist Tom Tasselmeyer on WBAL News Radio 1090 and FM 101.5.
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29: Hey, welcome back to the Lars Larson Show. I will tell you what I think is going on inside that Lindsey Clancy jury. By the way, the jury is still deliberating, will be tomorrow, but they have been sent home for the evening. Do you know what I think is happening? They have sent all these notes to the judge, and the latest one is that there is one member of the jury who is not following the law when it comes to reasonable doubt. Now, the defense attorney stands up and tells the judge, well, why don't we remove that one member of the jury? Do you know what I think that tells me? It tells me that I believe that there are 11 members of that jury who want to vote not guilty. And they have one holdout who's saying, no, I'm not voting for not guilty. Well, they need a 12-0 decision to make that decision, to make that call. You've got to have 12 to acquit, 12 to convict. They have 11 and 1. And it sounds like from the fact that the defense attorney wants the one jury member removed, which I don't think is going to happen, nor do I think it should happen. If you've got one member of the jury who says, I'm not convinced, I think she's guilty. Even if the other 11 have been browbeating that one member of the jury, this is not the first time that this kind of thing has happened on juries. I've never served on a jury. I'd love to serve on a jury. Do I think most defense attorneys would allow me on a jury? I doubt it. I was called up for jury service one time, and I happened to be in the middle of an overseas assignment. I don't have too many of those, but I wasn't able to serve. But I said, I want my name in there. I want to be able to serve on a jury at some point. I have never had the pleasure. As a reporter, I've covered lots and lots of jury decisions.

0: This is a severe thunderstorm warning for Anne Arundel County, Calvert County, and Prince George County, effective until 12:56 a.m.
1: Was her mental disease or defect such that at the point the voices in her head were telling her, go do this? I don't believe that. I think that is a load of hogwash. I think she deliberately sent her husband off on an errand. He was gone. He called while he was off on the errand, and she said, no, everything is fine. Didn't say, hey, by the way, I'm hearing voices in my head that are telling me to kill the kids. Better rush on home. No, none of that happened. Do I think she probably had postpartum depression? Probably. Do I think it justified killing her kids? Absolutely not. And one of the things I'm going to be, well, it's going to be interesting to see where this goes. Whether it's a hung jury, we don't know. Tomorrow the jury could come back and they could say we have now come to a decision. 12-0 to acquit or 12-0 to convict. But if they have one holdout who says no, I don't believe that I can vote to acquit. If that's the case, then it's maybe a hung jury and they'll have to decide whether or not to try the case again. But that's my thought on this. I'd be willing to bet that right now there are 11 jurors who want to vote to acquit Lindsey Clancy. And there's one holdout, thank God, who's saying, I'm not going to vote that way. Now, do I have any special knowledge about what's going on inside that jury room? No. Would it even be legal for me to know what was going on inside that jury room? Of course not. I think I've told you before that on the cases that I've covered as a reporter, where you end up in the gallery listening to the testimony, watching the jury, you don't mess with jurors. I can remember times where I would get in an elevator with other reporters and if you're covering a case, that's what you talk about. But I'd get in the elevator, I'd look around, I'd see somebody wearing one of those buttons that says juror on it. And I would, if my colleague was about to make a comment about the jury, about the case or anything else, I would just wave the cut this off. Don't talk. You don't do that in front of a jury. The jury system in America, I think, is the best way of getting to real justice. Is it perfect? Absolutely not. Does it have gigantic flaws? Of course it does. Is it better than every other system on earth? I believe that it is, and I trust the jury system. America is one of the few countries on planet Earth that actually has a system where we don't just say we're going to leave this up to the smartest minds or we're going to leave it up to judges in black robes. We say for the most important things that we do in this country, the ultimate decision, life or death, prison or freedom, they are made by 12 average citizens. And I think it's a great system. In any case, glad to be with you on a Conspiracy Theory Thursday. If you want to join the best conversation in talk journalism, it's right here at 866-HEY-LARS. That's 866-439-5277. 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I joined about 10 years ago. 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And a shout out to Waterbury, Connecticut, where they catch great talk radio all day long on WWCO. That's AM 1240. And you can find my show Monday through Friday. Now, I do want to share one soundbite with you. This one just blew me away. And we heard it earlier this week, and I thought I'd save it for you. Does the color of your skin drive you to commit murder? No, I'm not talking about Lindsey Clancy. I'm talking about Hennepin County Judge Juan Hoyos, who sentenced a gunman in October shooting at the Bar Zia in downtown Minneapolis. This is all the reporting of KARE, that's Channel 11 in the Twin Cities. Alonzo Williams Jr. to 72 years in prison. Dantrell Clark, 25, sentenced shortly after for the shooting. Clark did not fire the shots, but the jury convicted him of the same crimes as the gunman for aiding and abetting, for killing that man. Take a listen to what he had to say.
2: You can speak from the desk unless you want to stand before the court.
3: It's kind of hard being black. You know, even though me and him wasn't friends, he's still one of my peers. And I feel for his family because at the end of the day, the same way he died, it could have been me. And I done lost a lot of friends. I done lost a lot of family. It's not much I can say to for forgiveness. I ask God for forgiveness.
1: How about this? How about asking the family to forgive you for what they do? The trial revealed that Clark was responsible for running to the car, retrieving the gun that Alonzo Williams used in the shooting after they spotted Fletcher. DeMarco Fletcher Jr., 21, shot and killed on the dance floor at Bar Zia. And the man says, it's really hard being black. I don't, for the life of me, understand what goes on in some people's heads. Glad to be with you and glad to get you your phone calls and emails at 866-HEY-LARS. That's 866-439-5277. 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And if you believe in supporting American craftsmanship and veterans and independent talk radio, go to my website and pick up a limited edition Lars Larson Show challenge coin. You ever seen challenge coins? I started collecting them about 20 years ago, decided we should have one for the show. I've been getting them as gifts from members of the U.S. military, from law enforcement and others. This one is proudly made by American veterans. Each one comes with a personally signed thank you card, and all proceeds, every dime of it, goes to benefit veterans. In a moment, should taxpayers be forced to spend hundreds of millions to take guns away from law-abiding citizens? That's next.
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10: Weather.
11: Scattered showers and a few thunderstorms tonight with low temperatures around 75. It'll be hot and humid again on Friday with a mix of sun and clouds and some scattered thunderstorms. High temperatures near 92. Partly cloudy skies and less humid Saturday. Highs around 83. I'm meteorologist Tom Tasselmeyer on WBAL News Radio 1090 and FM 101.5.
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5: Hey, welcome back to the Lars Larson Show. Well, hundreds of millions of dollars and hundreds of thousands of guns taken away from citizens who broke no laws at all. Should the government decide how many firearms is too many firearms? I thought we'd put that question first to Bob Barr, our friend who's the former CIA analyst and former member of the U.S. Congress. Bob, welcome back.
20: Well, thank you, Lars. And it really is a shame that such an otherwise great country with a historical tradition of firearms ownership and hunting down in Australia has gotten to the point where the citizens are there today, eliminating gun ownership from the law-abiding public. You know, all because of, I think it was a deranged madman three decades ago, as a matter of fact, back in the late 1990s, committed a mass murder. So you wind up punishing the entire citizenry rather than strengthening your criminal laws that target criminals.
5: Yeah, and in fact, I'd argue you not only punish them, but you put them at greater risk, don't you, when you take firearms away from law-abiding citizens?
20: Absolutely you do. I mean, you take away the ability to the one reason above all others that human beings, for centuries have possessed firearms. That is for self-defense. I mean, that is the most important fundamental reason to possess a firearm, because it is probably the most efficient way to defend oneself, one's family, and one's home place.
5: So, Bob, in this case, I think all of us remember the so-called, and I think badly and inaccurately named, buyback program in Australia, although in that case the government was buying guns that it had never owned before. So calling it a buyback suggests it was something other than what it was. But they did that, 30 years ago, when they confiscated guns from citizens in Australia. This program is different and new, though?
20: Well, it is, and for the gun control folks out there, you know, enough is never enough. I mean, whatever they decide to buy back, unless it is an absolute ban on private citizens owning firearms, and taking back every single firearm that is out there currently held by the citizenry. Short of that, they're never going to satisfy these gun control people. And again, it just points out the tremendous prescience that our founders had in incorporating the fundamental human God-given right to keep and bear arms in our foundational document, the Bill of Rights.
1: Well, so tell me, how is it that this thing is being proposed again, and that it's going to go even further than the badly named buyback from 30 years ago, 1996?
20: Well, it's hard to say, because whatever they do, then they realize sooner or later that they haven't done enough to accomplish their what ought to be an illegal goal to begin with, and that is to prevent somebody from self-defending themselves, then they have to go further. And until they reach the point down there in the land down under that you cannot possess a firearm, period, end of argument, and we, the government, are going to take them all back, however we can get them, until you reach that point, they're going to continue to have these legal issues, these political issues.
1: I mean, so they actually believe that if they could end up, you know, taking so many guns into the government's possession that the criminals would no longer have guns?
20: Yeah, I mean, that's the fundamental fallacy this whole thing is premised on, and that is that criminals will abide the law. Well, duh, by definition, criminals don't obey the law. I mean, it's just it's a farce, but it is taking away a fundamental human right, the human right to defend oneself and one's family from the citizens of Australia. I can't believe that Australians are, you know, standing for this, but they apparently are.
1: Well, in fact, you know, you wonder, was there a debate about all this, and are they going to give citizens a chance, and will there be any exceptions to allow people to own some guns in Australia anymore, or does it now just fall that

0: because they will take away every single firearm. They'll have to go door to door, I suppose, across the entire continent of Australia.
1: And, Bob, every time I see one of these proposals, I mean, where they're saying this one would be 274,000 firearms that they're going to take out of the homes of law-abiding Australians, even if you assume the public supports this, which I assume they don't, at $1,000 per gun on average, that would be $274 million, $250 million they're going to have to pay at $2,000 a gun. And I'll tell you what. I mean, I've got plenty of guns in my safe that are worth over $2,000 or $3,000 each. Are Australians going to be told we're going to confiscate this and you're going to be paid a fraction of what these guns are worth, and then the government will take them and have them destroyed? I assume they're not going to resell them.
0: No, for the greater good, they will be asking, demanding actually, and requiring the citizens of Australia to accept these terms. It would not be able to take place here in the United States of America. Thank goodness that our founders incorporated the fundamental human right pre-existing the institution of government to protect oneself and one's family in modern times by the use of a firearm, the possession of a firearm. And thank goodness that that our founders were a lot smarter than the governmental founders in Australia.
1: You know, wouldn't it be great if Australians responded by saying, hey, let's create a constitutional right. Let's insert it into government in a way that it can't be taken away or taken apart. That is Bob Barr. Bob, thanks very much. Bob is a former CIA analyst, former member of the United States Congress. By the way, folks, there is a free report, and you need to get your hands and your eyeballs on it and do it right now. It's called The Secret War on Cash from Swiss America. 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
5: Left lane is blocked southbound 95.
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0: ABC News, I'm Dave Packard. The Lindsey Clancy jury still deadlocked and set to resume deliberations after a dramatic day in court. The impasse is being blamed on a single holdout accused of refusing to follow the judge's instructions as they try to determine whether Clancy's criminally responsible for killing her children. The judge rejecting an attempt to remove that juror. U.S. casualties mounting in the war with Iran since late February. 18 American troops have been killed, nearly 800 wounded. And there were two intense rounds of attacks this week alone. But Vice President J.D. Vance says it's not a war.
1: I wouldn't call it a war. Right now, there is no active shooting. I recognize there have been places where this has flared up. Major combat operations, again, major combat

0: operations lasted for about 6 weeks.
1: A 70-year-old woman is reportedly in critical condition after police near Daytona Beach say she entered their station and opened fire. She was wounded after leaving the building. This is ABC News.
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4: Scattered showers, a few strong thunderstorms possible tonight, lows in the mid-70s. It'll be partly cloudy, hot, and humid Friday with a chance for a thunderstorm, highs around 92. Some sunshine and less humid Saturday, highs around 83. I'm meteorologist Tom Tasselmeyer on WBAL News Radio 1090 and FM 101.5.
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9: Okay, gang. So, chances are there'll never be an emergency ever, ever again.
10: Mm-hmm.
9: But just in case, let's talk about a plan.
10: Okay.
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4: Hey, welcome back to the Lars Larson Show. I'll bet the Democrats are going to wish they had not voted this way. Let me give you an example of what they've done most recently to embrace socialism. First, welcome to the Lars Larson Show. It's a pleasure to be with you on a Conspiracy Theory Thursday. 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Well, guess what? 2 days ago, the House of Representatives on Capitol Hill had passed a resolution to condemn and denounce socialism and the policy positions of the Democrat Socialists of America. Now you say, well, who voted for that? I can tell you who didn't. The measure was approved 220 to 192, with 8 Democrats voting in favor, and 2 other Democrats voted present, which is kind of cowardly as far as I'm concerned. Jared Golden, who's a Democrat from Maine, and Marie Gluzenkamp-Perez, a Democrat from Washington State, had crossed party lines on a razor-thin measure, offsetting 5 GOP hardliners, and they passed it 210 to 208. That cleared the way for the resolution to reach the floor. And then the vote was with only 8 Democrats voting in favor. 192 House Democrats refused to vote yes to condemn and denounce socialism and the policies of the Democrat Socialists of America. Absolutely unbelievable. If you want to join the best conversation in talk journalism, it's here every day at 866-HEY-LARS. That's 866-439-5277. Send your emails to talk@LarsLarson.com. And consider voting in our X poll. You'll find the question at Lars Larson Show and at LarsLarson.com. And then consider this. Are Democrats trying to keep the door open to packing the Supreme Court? I suppose the easy answer to that is yes. A House vote on a constitutional amendment that would have capped the Supreme Court at 9 justices, that's all they were asking for. Say 9 is plenty. They're taking on fewer cases. They don't have as big a workload. They have better tools to answer that workload. And yet when they voted on whether or not to cap the number of justices at 9, it failed yesterday after most Democrats voted against it, despite a majority of the full House of Representatives voting in favor of it. Speaker Mike Johnson had fast-tracked the GOP-led measure by raising the threshold for passage to 2/3. Now, it fell short of that. But the Democrats did not want to have anything to do with capping the number of Supreme Court justices, even though I think that makes tremendous sense. Our best email so far today, you can send more to talk@LarsLarson.com. Lars, in case you haven't noticed, the Democrats have adopted Islam as their bastard child. It's not just Mamdani, AOC, Gavin Newsom, and of course Ilhan Omar and Rashida Tlaib are among others celebrating Islamic culture while attempting to push Christianity right out of the public sphere. Islam is celebrated in public schools while anything Christian is forbidden. It's a religious war that has been ongoing since the 6th century. And like any other scourge or pest, either we kill it or it will take over and it will kill us. One question. Do you still support Islam in the United States? Russia is supporting Iran. Communism and Islam are teamed up against the United States. There is no place in America for Islam or communism. If we don't fight back, they win by default. Signed, Randy. Well, I'll tell you this. The First Amendment to the Constitution, First Amendment to the Bill of Rights, says very clearly that you can have any faith you want. Do I think that most of the beliefs of Sharia Islam are compatible with a constitutional form of government? I do not. Do I think they're compatible with American government? I do not. However, if you want to follow Islam, if that is your faith belief, you have a constitutional right to do that in the United States of America. Could we reject Islam and say, if you believe in Islam, we're going to kick you out of the United States? Thoroughly unconstitutional. That's not something we're going to do. But do I think that Islam is compatible with America's pluralistic system of government in which everybody's religious rights are respected and honored? I don't think it's compatible at all. Glad to have you with me. If you want to join the best conversation in talk journalism, it's right here at 866-HEY-LARS. That's 866-439-5277. Send your emails to talk@LarsLarson.com. Consider this. Should an insurance company get to decide if this kind of care is necessary? The family of a young man who suffered a traumatic brain injury, a TBI, is frustrated after United Healthcare deemed their request for rehabilitation and long-term care medically unnecessary. Peyton Alvarez, 25 years of age, was riding a motorcycle in April. He veered off the road and he hit a tree. Sad story. The family, on the recommendation of Peyton's doctors, reached out to the Shepherd Center in Atlanta, which specializes in rehab for brain injuries. But their insurance, United Healthcare, immediately denied covering it, deeming the care was not medically necessary. Here's what they told the family. Mr. Alvarez's current condition does not meet the criteria for coverage of the requested level of inpatient rehabilitation therapy. The rehab center does not accept out-of-pocket payments, so without insurance paying for it, Peyton Alvarez cannot receive treatment there. They said this is the rest of his life, and it's not. It's not right. They should not be able to make that kind of decision. Would you allow the insurance company to make that decision and say to the family, I'm sorry, your loved one could use this kind of rehab, but we're not going to cover it? No, I don't think they can. By the way, our solid Second Amendment man, that's Dr. A.W.R. Hawkins. He hasn't been on the show in a long time, but we love his reporting from the Lone Star State. He points out that an armed customer in Cedar Hill, Texas, shot and killed an alleged bank robber this last Monday morning in the local branch of the Chase Bank at about 9 o'clock in the morning. Fox 4 News reports the alleged robber was armed with a knife and he demanded money from bank employees. An armed customer intervened by pulling his gun and shooting the alleged robber. The wounded suspect was then outside the bank, found by responding officers, taken to the hospital, and he died. Once again, the only thing that takes care of a bad guy with a gun is a good guy with a gun. Folks, I got to tell you, these days, back to school means more than just pencils and notebooks. Back to school means laptops and tablets and a lot of your personal info moving around the internet. 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
10: Weather.
11: Scattered showers and a few thunderstorms tonight with low temperatures around 75. It'll be hot and humid again on Friday with a mix of sun and clouds and some scattered thunderstorms. High temperatures near 92. Partly cloudy skies and less humid Saturday. Highs around 83. I'm meteorologist Tom Tasselmeyer on WBAL News Radio 1090 and FM 101.5.
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0: have something to say? 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
1: Hey, welcome back to the Lars Larson Show. Well, Donald Trump's trying to squeeze the Iran regime until it can no longer afford to survive. Is his strategy of economic asphyxiation going to finally bring Tehran to its knees? I thought we'd check in with Major General John King. He is a retired Army National Guard officer and Georgia's Insurance and Safety Fire Commissioner. General, welcome back to the program.
2: Thank you so much. I appreciate you having me.
1: So is this policy, is the president's approach to this the way that's going to work eventually?
2: I think so. I think it puts incredible pressure. And the key component of this is taking the ability of the Iranian Republican Guard Corps to being able to get paid. And really, they're the real only real formidable force that's keeping and suppressing their population down. And this is really targeted towards them to make sure that, you know, that the maximum amount of pressure and puts pressure on the regime to be able to survive. If they can't pay their thugs on the streets, they really can't be that effective at keeping the population down.
1: No, they really can't. But I just wonder how much longer is it going to take? Because they clearly know that Donald Trump's up against a timeline, too, because we've got the midterm elections coming up less than 60 days from now.
2: Absolutely. And they understand that. And of course, they have a lot of allies in some of the media here in America.
1: Nah,
2: that's
1: no
2: been kidding. Very helpful to them. And so it's something that they're not stupid. They understand the environment very clearly, and that's what they're playing for.
1: So what does Trump have to do to make this happen faster? Because, I mean, it would be great if he got it all wrapped up in the next three or four weeks, but given how it's gone so far in the last 6 months, I'm not holding my breath for that.
2: I agree, Lars. I think we, you know, we have to get the sources on the ground. We got to allow the Israelis to go after the key leadership in the RGC. They're the biggest obstacle. We don't want to put troops on the ground. We don't need troops on the ground.
1: Nope.
2: And nobody has better human intelligence sources and agents on the ground than Israel. And I think we have to get them engaged.
1: Okay, but by getting them engaged, hasn't Trump done more to try to hold them back than to allow them? Because I think the Israelis, they give every indication that unless Trump tells them not to, they'd love to get in there and mix it up with Iran.
2: I think so too, but I think this is about going and picking out key obstacles in the successful negotiation for this conflict, and letting their intelligence forces on the ground and their agents and their special operators to be able to get in there and really target those key figures in the RGC who are the obstacles. Not to occupy the country of Iran. There's some key individuals and they're well known who are obstacles in this process. And I think the key is, and the Israelis are the best in the world right now.
1: So what does Trump need to do? What does he need to tell them yes about?
2: I think he's got to tell them to go ahead. Because they're obstacles. So we want to resolve this peacefully. But as long as the RGC is there and they have guns and they're suppressing the Iranian people, I don't think we're going to be talking about this after the midterms.
1: You think so? This is going to go past the midterms. And then the question becomes, how do American voters respond to this? Do they say, this is well worth it, we're going to pay higher gas or diesel prices for a period of time, but it's well worth it because we need to make sure that Iran doesn't get nuclear weapons? Or will American conservative voters not back that point?
2: The challenge here, Lars, is that the administration has not done a very good job of explaining the importance and the critical nature of the Iranians not developing nuclear weapons to continue killing Americans. I mean, they've been at this now for 47 plus years. They've been at war with us, and they've told the world that they're at war with us, but we haven't recognized the threat. Previous administrations have kicked the can down the road and we haven't taken them seriously. I mean, the Obama administration gave them pallets of money. And so, unless we start taking this threat and we can make the case to Americans living you know, outside these outside in our communities that this is worth it. I don't think Americans are really going to understand that the price of gas and the sacrifices that we're making now are worth it. We have
1: I'm sorry, sir. I'm talking to retired Major General John King, retired Army National Guard officer, and Georgia's Insurance and Safety Fire Commissioner. Why do you suppose it is that Donald Trump, who's usually willing to speak on just about any subject at length, why hasn't he been better about communicating with the American public about both his agenda and about how he plans to accomplish it? You'd think that, he'd be he owns the bully pulpit. He could do it. So why is he holding back from that? Do you have an insight?
2: I don't think he's holding back. I think he's just has so many, you know, crises that the administration is trying to manage, and he can't do it alone. Congress has not been helpful. If nothing else, that they put any obstacles. And of course, the previous administration, did not want to support Israel. I mean, this fight has been going quite a long time. And so I think, the president is one man, and he is communicating daily. He's given more access to the media than any previous president, I think, in modern history. But he can't do it alone. It takes a whole of government approach. Now we see the Secretary of Treasury fully engaged, and he is an incredibly smart. He knows what levers to pull, and I think he's pulling them. And the key in the past is that so many of our so-called allies have bypassed the sanctions, and so they were toothless. Not today. The Secretary of Treasury is putting full measures, and he's holding anybody that violates these measures. He's gonna target them.
1: Yeah, if anybody knows how to pull the levers, it's got to be Scott Bessent. General, it's a pleasure as always. Thank you very much. I appreciate the time.
2: Thank you so much, sir.
1: That is Major General John King from the great state of Georgia. He's currently the Insurance and Safety Fire Commissioner for that state. And by the way, when it comes to weight loss, everybody loves to talk about those GLP-1 injections. And why? Because I'll admit the results are dramatic, and they work by lowering your blood sugar and reducing your appetite. But what if you want to lose weight, but you don't want those painful weekly injections, you don't want the prescriptions and all the intense side effects as well? And that's why doctors created the weight loss supplement called Lean. And the results are remarkable, and I can tell you I've used it myself. The studied ingredients in Lean have been shown to lower your blood sugar. 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
11: From ABC News, I'm Dave Packer. Jury deadlock in the Lindsey Clancy trial. Her defense attorney suggested a lone juror is not listening to the judge's instruction and is all that stands between the Massachusetts mother who killed her three children and a verdict of not guilty by reason of insanity.
12: The judge is expected to question that one holdout juror before the jury begins deliberations for a seventh day. The concern is the one holdout could cause a mistrial and force this whole emotional, gut-wrenching case to be replayed.
11: ABC's Aaron Katursky. The war against Iran has been driving up oil costs this week, feeding inflation concerns. According to Gas Buddy, the national average price of diesel fuel that powers the trucks hauling most of what we buy rising to a record $5.82 a gallon, up more than $2 from a year ago. The Trump administration making an urgent appeal to the Supreme Court to allow new postal service rules for mail-in ballots to take effect immediately. This after President Trump's executive order aimed at restricting access to voting by mail. A federal judge temporarily blocking the changes, and North Carolina will start sending out ballots tomorrow. State Board of Elections Director Sam Hayes.
13: These are active legal proceedings, and we will allow the courts to resolve them. Our responsibility is to monitor those developments and make sure that North Carolina counties have clear guidance if anything changes.
11: Former Venezuelan President Nicolas Maduro asking a federal judge to dismiss the drug trafficking case against him, claiming he's protected by head of state immunity. Women paying tribute to feminist icon Gloria Steinem, who died Wednesday at the age of 92. Nancy Cook is a member of the North Carolina chapter of the National Organization for Women.
14: It's very important in my life. I was a teenager in the 60s, and she opened up our eyes that there was more that we could do as women.
11: You're listening to ABC News.
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11: Severe weather is threatening Labor Day weekend from the upper Midwest to the Atlantic coast, with more bad storms coming. ABC senior meteorologist Lee Goldberg.
17: More severe storms, same places for the holiday travel rush tomorrow. Pittsburgh, D.C., into much of Virginia. And that storm zone that'll shift farther south into the Carolinas into Saturday. And finally, it's the comfort moving into the Great Lakes and Northeast. More comfortable temperatures for the holiday weekend, but the heat dome is intact across parts of the Midwest and the Deep South.
11: Gunshots ring out at a police department lobby in Florida. Police say the suspect who opened fire was a 70-year-old woman. ABC's Matt Rivers has more.
18: It all played out in Port Orange, Florida. And authorities say the suspect is a senior citizen, now identified as Linda Jean Croteau.
19: That person was a roughly 70-year-old white female.
18: Police say Croteau walked into the police department lobby with a handgun and opened fire. Staff taking cover. No one was hurt. Then outside, she was met by a half dozen officers.
19: She was still holding a firearm when she's confronted by the officers.
18: Police say three officers opened fire, seriously wounding her. She was taken to the hospital, where she remains in critical condition.
11: Microsoft announced it will be implementing monthly time limits on Xbox cloud gaming for Game Pass subscribers. In a blog post, the company says they're adding the limits because costs of operating cloud games grow as more people play and play longer. Dave Packer, ABC News.
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3: Showers and storms ending overnight with partial clearing, low temperatures in the low 70s. Sunshine in the morning Friday, then scattered afternoon thunderstorms, highs around 92. It'll be partly cloudy Saturday, highs around 82. I'm meteorologist Tom Tasselmeyer on WBAL, News Radio 1090 and FM 101.5.
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3: ABC News, I'm Dave Packer. Jury deadlock in the Lindsey Clancy trial. Her defense attorney suggested a lone juror is not listening to the judge's instruction and is all that stands between the Massachusetts mother who killed her three children and a verdict of not guilty by reason of insanity.
4: The judge is expected to question that one holdout juror before the jury begins deliberations for a seventh day. The concern is the one holdout could cause a mistrial and force this whole emotional, gut-wrenching case to be replayed.
3: ABC's Aaron Katursky. According to Gas Buddy, the national average price of diesel fuel rising to a record $5.82 a gallon, up more than $2 from a year ago. President Trump poised to break ground on a massive triumphal arch in the nation's capital even before getting final approval from a federal review panel. The Interior Secretary announced excavation work for the 250-foot gilded arch will begin over the next 2 weeks. This is ABC News.
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6: Showers and storms ending with partial clearing overnight, lows in the low 70s. Sunshine in the morning Friday, then scattered afternoon thunderstorms, highs around 92. Some sunshine Saturday, less humid, highs around 82. I'm meteorologist.

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10: From ABC News, I'm Dave Packer. The jury in the Lindsey Clancy murder trial getting ready to deliberate for a seventh day. The defense asking the judge to remove one of the jurors. The jury foreperson saying one juror won't follow the judge's instructions about reasonable doubt. ABC News legal contributor Bernarda Villalona.
11: While yes, there's an allegation that that person is not following the law, you got to remember there's 12 jurors that heard the same evidence, and they're making a different determination factor when it comes to what the facts and the evidence is and then applying it to the law. So a simple disagreement is not grounds for removal of a juror.
10: The jury must decide if the Massachusetts mother is criminally responsible for killing her 3 children or if she was suffering from postpartum psychosis. The U.S. and Iran trading a fresh round of airstrikes, but Vice President J.D. Vance, speaking at the White House press briefing Thursday, playing down the war.
12: I wouldn't call it a war. Right now, there is no active shooting. I recognize there have been places where this has flared up. Major combat operations, again, major combat operations lasted for about 6 weeks.
13: Pushed to say when this will end, Vance put the onus on the Iranians, saying they need to stop shooting at commercial ships in the Strait of Hormuz. But he notably didn't say what the plan is to get Iran to stop. Karen Travers, ABC News, the White House.
10: Billionaire Leon Black was a no-show before the House Oversight Committee regarding the Epstein files. Black was friends with Jeffrey Epstein, accused of bankrolling the convicted sex offender after he was sentenced to prison in 2008. Black has denied all wrongdoing and filed suit against the Oversight Committee. Committee Chair James Comer.
14: I would hold him in contempt right now. This is the first time of all the people we've brought in, of all the powerful billionaires and political people we brought in for interviews and depositions, this is the first time anyone's filed suit.
10: You're listening to ABC News.
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10: Now, a growing number of lawmakers, Democrats and Republicans, are publicly criticizing Defense Secretary Pete Hegseth for his handling of the war in Iran and recent Pentagon leadership changes.
17: The White House standing by Hegseth and Commerce Secretary Howard Lutnick, who now says he misspoke when he falsely said there haven't been American deaths in Iran. Lutnick says he was thinking of the operation in Venezuela and acknowledges the 18 U.S. service members who have died, and he is apologizing.
10: ABC's Mary Bruce, the candidate running for a seat in the Missouri State House, has been charged with allegedly planting drugs in his primary opponent's car. According to court records, ABC's Chuck Sievertson has more.
18: Thomas Ross, candidate for Missouri House District 161, allegedly had his then-campaign manager plant cocaine in the car of his primary opponent, Louise Secker. Ross won the Republican primary and is currently running for state Senate. Court papers say Ross allegedly hatched the scheme in June. The former campaign manager provided the FBI with an audio recording of Ross, where they allegedly discussed the plot, with Ross quoted saying, "If you can pull it off, pull it off."
10: A Louisiana judge issued a preliminary injunction clearing the way for college teams like Louisiana State University to list former NFL players on the school's rosters. The ruling comes as the Southeastern Conference is suing Louisiana State University in federal court over LSU's push to have ex-NFL players on its football roster. I'm Dave Packer, ABC News.
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20: Showers and storms ending overnight, partial clearing toward morning, low temperatures in the low 70s. Sunshine on Friday morning, giving way to scattered thunderstorms in the afternoon, highs around 92. It'll be partly cloudy and less humid Saturday, highs around 82. I'm meteorologist Tom Tasselmeyer on WBAL News Radio 1090 and FM 101.5.
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3: Left lane is blocked southbound 95.
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4: ABC News, I'm Dave Packer. The Lindsey Clancy jury still deadlocked and set to resume deliberations after a dramatic day in court. The impasse is being blamed on a single holdout accused of refusing to follow the judge's instructions as they try to determine whether Clancy's criminally responsible for killing her children. The judge rejecting an attempt to remove that juror. U.S. casualties mounting in the war with Iran since late February. 18 American troops have been killed, nearly 800 wounded. And there were two intense rounds of attacks this week alone. But Vice President J.D. Vance says it's not a war.
5: I wouldn't call it a war. Right now, there is no active shooting. I recognize there have been places where this has flared up. Major combat operations, again, major combat operations lasted for about 6 weeks.
4: A 70-year-old woman is reportedly in critical condition after police near Daytona Beach say she entered their station and opened fire. She was wounded after leaving the building. This is ABC News.
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6: Showers and storms ending overnight with partial clearing, low temperatures in the low 70s. Sunshine in the morning Friday, then scattered afternoon thunderstorms, highs around 92. It'll be partly cloudy Saturday, highs around 82. I'm meteorologist Tom Tasselmeyer on WBAL, News Radio 1090 and FM 101.5.
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9: From ABC News, I'm Dave Packer. Jury deadlock in the Lindsey Clancy trial. Her defense attorney suggested a lone juror is not listening to the judge's instruction and is all that stands between the Massachusetts mother who killed her three children and a verdict of not guilty by reason of insanity.
10: The judge is expected to question that one holdout juror before the jury begins deliberations for a seventh day. The concern is the one holdout could cause a mistrial and force this whole emotional, gut-wrenching case to be replayed.
9: ABC's Aaron Katursky. The war against Iran has been driving up oil costs this week, feeding inflation concerns. According to Gas Buddy, the national average price of diesel fuel that powers the trucks hauling most of what we buy rising to a record $5.82 a gallon, up more than $2 from a year ago. The Trump administration making an urgent appeal to the Supreme Court to allow new postal service rules for mail-in ballots to take effect immediately. This after President Trump's executive order aimed at restricting access to voting by mail. A federal judge temporarily blocking the changes, and North Carolina will start sending out ballots tomorrow. State Board of Elections Director Sam Hayes.
11: These are active legal proceedings, and we will allow the courts to resolve them. Our responsibility is to monitor those developments and make sure that North Carolina counties have clear guidance if anything changes.
9: Former Venezuelan President Nicolas Maduro asking a federal judge to dismiss the drug trafficking case against him, claiming he's protected by head of state immunity. Women paying tribute to feminist icon Gloria Steinem, who died Wednesday at the age of 92. Nancy Cook is a member of the North Carolina chapter of the National Organization for Women.
12: It's very important in my life. I was a teenager in the 60s, and she opened up our eyes that there was more that we could do as women.
9: You're listening to ABC News.
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9: Weather is threatening Labor Day weekend from the upper Midwest to the Atlantic coast, with more bad storms coming. ABC senior meteorologist Lee Goldberg.
14: More severe storms, same places for the holiday travel rush tomorrow. Pittsburgh, D.C., into much of Virginia. And that storm zone that'll ship farther south into the Carolinas into Saturday. And finally, it's the comfort moving into the Great Lakes and Northeast. More comfortable temperatures for the holiday weekend, but the heat dome is intact across parts of the Midwest and the Deep South.
9: Gunshots ring out at a police department lobby in Florida. Police say the suspect who opened fire was a 70-year-old woman. ABC's Matt Rivers has more.
15: It all played out in Port Orange, Florida. And authorities say the suspect is a senior citizen, now identified as Linda Jean Croteau.
16: That person was a roughly 70-year-old white female.
15: Police say Croteau walked into the police department lobby with a handgun and opened fire, staff taking cover. No one was hurt. Then outside, she was met by a half dozen officers.
16: She was still holding a firearm when she's confronted by the officers.
15: Police say three officers opened fire, seriously wounding her. She was taken to the hospital, where she remains in critical condition.
9: Microsoft announced it will be implementing monthly time limits on Xbox cloud gaming for Game Pass subscribers. In a blog post, the company says they're adding the limits because costs of operating cloud games grow as more people play and play longer. Dave Packer, ABC News.
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19: Showers and storms ending with partial clearing overnight, lows in the low 70s. Sunshine in the morning Friday, then scattered afternoon thunderstorms, highs around 92. Some sunshine Saturday, less humid, highs around 82. I'm meteorologist Tom Tasselmeyer on WBAL News Radio 1090 and FM 101.5.
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17: 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The Orioles are fighting for a spot in the playoffs.
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3: ABC News, I'm Dave Packard. During Thursday's White House briefing, Vice President J.D. Vance said he wouldn't call the conflict with Iran a war, saying there's no active shooting. Reaction from Democratic Congressman James Walkinshaw.
4: Well, I'd like to hear him say that to the families of the 800 service members who have been killed and wounded. It's a war and it's a quagmire. We are absolutely stuck. We are stuck because there was no clear strategy from the beginning. And the American people are paying the cost of that at the pump, at the grocery store, and elsewhere.
3: The Trump administration making an urgent appeal to the Supreme Court to allow new postal service rules for mail-in ballots to take effect immediately. A federal judge temporarily blocking the changes. Meanwhile, North Carolina starts sending out ballots tomorrow. The jury in the Lindsey Clancy murder trial still deadlocked. The four persons saying one juror won't follow the judge's instructions about reasonable doubt. This is ABC News.
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6: Showers and storms ending overnight. Partial clearing toward morning. Low temperatures in the low 70s. Sunshine on Friday morning, giving way to scattered thunderstorms in the afternoon. Highs around 92. It'll be partly cloudy and less humid Saturday. Highs around 82. I'm meteorologist Tom Tasselmeyer on WBAL News Radio 1090 and FM 101.5.
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14: From ABC News, I'm Dave Packer. The jury in the Lindsey Clancy murder trial getting ready to deliberate for a seventh day. The defense asking the judge to remove one of the jurors. The jury foreperson saying one juror won't follow the judge's instructions about reasonable doubt. ABC News legal contributor Bernarda Villalona.
15: While yes, there's an allegation that that person is not following the law, you got to remember there's 12 jurors that heard the same evidence, and they're making a different determination factor when it comes to what the facts and the evidence is and then applying it to the law. So a simple disagreement is not grounds for removal of a juror.
14: The jury must decide if the Massachusetts mother is criminally responsible for killing her 3 children or if she was suffering from postpartum psychosis. The U.S. and Iran trading a fresh round of airstrikes, but Vice President J.D. Vance speaking at the White House press briefing Thursday, playing down the war.
16: I wouldn't call it a war. Right now, there is no active shooting. I recognize there have been places where this has flared up. Major combat operations, again, major combat operations lasted for about 6 weeks.
17: Pushed to say when this will end, Vance put the onus on the Iranians, saying they need to stop shooting at commercial ships in the Strait of Hormuz. But he notably didn't say what the plan is to get Iran to stop. Karen Travers, ABC News, the White House.
14: Billionaire Leon Black was a no-show before the House Oversight Committee regarding the Epstein files. Black was friends with Jeffrey Epstein, accused of bankrolling the convicted sex offender after he was sentenced to prison in 2008. Black has denied all wrongdoing and filed suit against the Oversight Committee. Committee Chair James Comer.
18: I would hold him in contempt right now. This is the first time of all the people we've brought in, of all the powerful billionaires and political people we brought in for interviews and depositions, this is the first time anyone's filed suit.
14: You're listening to ABC News.
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20: Now, a growing number of lawmakers, Democrats and Republicans, are publicly criticizing Defense Secretary Pete Hegseth for his handling of the war in Iran and recent Pentagon leadership changes.
21: The White House standing by Hegseth and Commerce Secretary Howard Lutnick, who now says he misspoke when he falsely said there haven't been American deaths in Iran. Lutnick says he was thinking of the operation in Venezuela and acknowledges the 18 U.S. service members who have died, and he is apologizing.
20: ABC's Mary Bruce, the candidate running for a seat in the Missouri State House, has been charged with allegedly planting drugs in his primary opponent's car. According to court records, ABC's Chuck Sievertson has more.
22: Thomas Ross, candidate for Missouri House District 161, allegedly had his then-campaign manager plant cocaine in the car of his primary opponent, Louise Secker. Ross won the Republican primary and is currently running for state Senate. Court papers say Ross allegedly hatched the scheme in June. The former campaign manager provided the FBI with an audio recording of Ross, where they allegedly discussed the plot, with Ross quoted saying, "If you can pull it off, pull it off."
20: A Louisiana judge issued a preliminary injunction clearing the way for college teams like Louisiana State University to list former NFL players on the school's rosters. The ruling comes as the Southeastern Conference is suing Louisiana State University in federal court over LSU's push to have ex-NFL players on its football roster. I'm Dave Packer, ABC News.
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24: Weather. Clearing skies and warm and humid to start. Temperatures back in the 70s. They'll climb into the 90s later on today, but feeling like the upper 90s, almost 100 degrees for heat index. Another chance for showers and thunderstorms possible late in the afternoon and evening. An isolated risk for severe weather, especially for areas like Baltimore and points southward through this evening. I'm meteorologist Delina Lee on WBAL News Radio 1090 and FM 101.5.
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1: Good morning, and thanks so much for waking up with us on WBAL-TV 11 News Today. We're going to get to all of our headlines in just a moment, but first, rocky night last night.
2: Yeah, I said to Lena first thing this morning, I hate when you're right.
1: I know.
2: I appreciate when you're right, but man, those storms got me. It was like 10:30 and the boom in the air.
1: I know, right about when you're getting in that dream sleep and then you're just jerked awake like that. Of course, some people were still awake when you work these early morning hours. You're in the dead of sleep, and Alina's feeling very victorious this morning in her forecast.
3: Yeah, feeling victorious. I just don't typically get a lot of sleep, even whether there's storms or not. But you know what? At least those are pretty much long gone, at least the stronger storms, as you see, all the lightning that they are producing. I know I just checked about a couple hours ago, and there were at least 700 lightning strikes within a 15-minute time period on this map. That is obviously not the case. It's a lot clearer out there this morning than some spots. As you're looking at our satellite and radar, we are seeing an isolated shower that's producing some heavy rain as it crosses through I-95 near Edgewood. So that is going to continue diving south and east, probably missing the city of Baltimore here altogether. Temperatures back in the 70s like we saw at this hour yesterday. Same story elsewhere. 73 in Centerville, Easton. We've got Annapolis at 74. Same story for downtown. Now, today's still an impact weather day. I think the chance of severe weather is a lot lower than yesterday, especially since we had that cluster of thunderstorms move through late last night. And with the chance of a few more lingering through this morning, that may actually keep our threat quite low in spots, especially north of the Baltimore area. South of here, different story. There could be one or two strong storms that develops, along with it being another hot and humid day, temperatures topping out near 90, possibly feeling like the triple digits by the afternoon. We'll talk more about your weekend forecast coming up in just a little bit. Let's get over to Sean Stryker with an update on the commute. Sean, what's the latest on the road so far this morning?
4: Well, I know you're just looking at that weather, of course, moving across Delmarva. So we'll just check out Ocean City, obviously, with it being Labor Day weekend. A lot of people might be heading here. Raining in our camera, but the drawbridge is clear. It was actually just open and it closed, so we saw a couple cars go by. So if you're heading down to Ocean City, get on the roads now. It's all clear all the way down there. You might need to fight the storms, though, so maybe wait. You know, it must be, you don't want to run into those storms yet, but a nice weekend in store for sure. Roads are looking good. Northeast quarter of 95, clear up to Delaware. Harrisburg Expressway also looking good all the way up to Pennsylvania. Check in on those tunnels, 95, 895 split through each tunnel, 6 minutes across the board. So those are just looking good if you're heading south through the tunnels this morning at this early hour. North through the tunnels also looking good. South of the city on 50, down to 50 on 97. That's looking about 14 minutes. So that's your ideal drive time. Once you hit 50 over the Bay Bridge, just 9 minutes, you could see really in both directions from Ritchie Highway over the Bay Bridge in about 10 minutes the other direction. So good on the roads. All clear. Might run into some down branches, I'll say. Other than that, smooth sailing. Lacey, over to you.
2: All right, Sean. And yeah, many people are getting ready to head out of town for Labor Day weekend, and it is expected to be a busy one. AAA says most people will be driving to their destination. So when are the best times to head over the Bay Bridge? Sean was just talking about it. If you're heading east, the best times to leave today are before 10 a.m. and after 10 p.m. Tomorrow, the best time to cross before 9 a.m. and after 4. Now, if you are headed west, it's pretty much any time today. It should be less congested.

0: tomorrow. The best times to go are before 9 a.m. and after 4 p.m. And hey, all Labor Day weekend, AAA will offer free towings for both members and non-members. The Tow2Go program is available today through the 8th, so keep that in mind in case you get stuck on the side of the road this holiday weekend.
1: Well, Marylanders will be able to answer a question on the November ballot that could actually pave the way for redistricting in the state.
0: It follows Thursday's ruling by the state Supreme Court after district courts in two counties ruled against that question.
1: That's right. Sean Stryker joins us now with Maryland's lone Republican representative, Andy Harris, who's weighing in.
2: Yeah, Representative Harris says that this constitutional amendment allows for partisan gerrymandering, and an issue was the wording of the ballot question, Republicans calling it misleading and confusing. The state Supreme Court ordered changes to the ballot wording to make it less misleading. This November, voters will now see the ballot question that would loosen constitutional restrictions on congressional map making here in Maryland. The decision is very important for Representative Harris because it's widely believed that his Republican-held district, well, that could be on the chopping block. That is District 1, which you see on your screen. It's the pink over to the right. The other seven districts, they're held by Democrats.
3: So I think the judges got it wrong. I think people should have an opportunity to look at the wording and comment on whether that wording is adequate. The judges obviously decided that wasn't necessary. They were going to replace people's judgment with their judgment. I think it's a bad idea. And I think that, again, the majority of Marylanders do not agree with hyperpartisan gerrymandering, and I think they're going to reject the amendment.
2: Well, on the other side of the aisle, Governor Wes Moore applauded the decision, saying in part, quote, this ruling by the Supreme Court of Maryland is a massive victory for the people of our state and a powerful message of our democratic process. This affirms what I have said from the very beginning. The final decision on how we draw our maps belongs in the hands of Marylanders, not politicians. Well, Congressman Harris says that Republicans will now focus on talking to voters. It's important to remember that the ballot question does not affect the districts for this midterm election. The map would need to be approved, and then it could be at the earliest we would be seen is 2028.
0: All right, Sean, thanks. And we know this can be a lot to follow, so make sure you have the WBAL TV app downloaded. Just tap politics to find the full report on redistricting and mail-in ballots. Well, the Baltimore County Planning Board is expected to vote in 2 weeks on final recommendations from a data center study report commissioned earlier this year.
1: Yeah, and last night they heard arguments on the impact that these data centers are going to have on the community. In February, the Baltimore County Council said the report should include things like data centers' electric and water usage, the economic impact, and tax revenue generation. During the public comment period, dozens made their voices heard with differing opinions.
4: It shouldn't be simply to bring data centers to Baltimore County. Our goal should be to build them with Baltimore County. Data center construction and maintenance provide jobs for thousands of electricians, plumbers, pipe fitters, carpenters, equipment operators, welders, and HVAC techs.
5: As everyone knows, the energy grid in Maryland is already taxed in near capacity. Our natural resources have never been pressured and in danger as they are today.
1: Well, the planning board is expected to vote on that report on September the 17th and then send it to the county council. There is currently still a suspension on data center permitting in the county. A woman is in the hospital after a shooting involving Baltimore County Police in Bowley's Quarters.
0: Yeah, Baltimore County Police say that they were called Thursday morning about an armed woman wanted for assault. They found her on Carroll Island Road. Officers say the woman was in her car armed with a knife. While handing over the knife, they say she pulled out a gun and that forced them to open fire. Now, at this time, we do not know her condition, but police say her injuries are potentially life-threatening. Well, some people who live in the area say they are upset it happened in their neighborhood, but also say they're not entirely surprised.
6: It's way too close to home, and that's a dead-end street down there. I mean, it's dead-end. You can't do anything, but we've seen so much crime lately in the past couple of months up here. It's awful.
0: Well, the officer who fired his gun is on routine administrative leave as the Office of the Attorney General investigates.
1: A former Towson University football player has now been indicted on charges, including attempted first-degree murder. Cordell Jefferson and another man were arrested in July after a carjacking in Milford Mill that ended with a man shot. Baltimore County police say the pair pulled that victim from his car before shooting him and driving away. Police say cell phone records and surveillance video linked Jefferson to the scene. He is now charged with attempted first-degree murder, armed carjacking, and robbery. Time right now is 4:38, and stay with us. Still ahead on 11 News Today.
0: Well, is the state of Maryland seeing more rabid animals? How many cases we normally see each year, and where we stand now?
1: And we'll get you up to date on traffic and weather when we come back on this Friday morning. Stay with us. We'll be right back.
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0: Yeah, and we have been reporting several incidents as of late, and experts say this is not above our state average. Baltimore City Animal Control says that they found a dead fox that tested positive for rabies. On top of that, a stray kitten bit a woman in Baltimore County, and a raccoon was killed by a dog in Millersville. Also, a bat was found inside an Annapolis business. Despite these alerts and attacks, health officials say state data shows no surge in rabies cases.
12: We average around 218 rabid animals in the state of Maryland a year. To date, we're at 160. So as we get into the fall months, you'll still have people outside interacting with, you know, wildlife and things like that. They'll be out where wildlife is. So we'll still get reports. But as it cools off and people stay inside, those reports will fall off. So I think we're right about average where we usually are.
0: Now, some counties, including Anne Arundel and Harford, are setting out medicated bait to help vaccinate wild animals. However, experts are urging you that if you may have been bitten or exposed to a potentially rabid animal, to contact your local health department immediately and seek medical treatment.
1: Don't forget about those rabid beavers at Cunningham Falls State Park, too.
0: I know.
1: That was scary.
0: Seems nonstop. Well, dozens of animal shelter workers in Baltimore are now unionized.
1: The staff at Barks is now voted to join AFSCME, Maryland Council 3. The unionized employees include adoption counselors, animal care attendants, and foster coordinators. They first began organizing in the spring, and employees say their goal is better pay and increased safety protections. Time right now is 4:43, and stay with us. Still ahead on WBAL-TV 11 News Today.
0: Now, state wildlife officials could change the rules when it comes to possession and breeding of native reptiles and amphibians, which animals are affected, and what you should do if you have one.
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1: Good Friday morning, 4:45, and we are still tracking a little bit of rain out there this morning, but kind of want to recap yesterday's rainfall accumulation in our area. Some spots over a tenth of an inch, others almost over 0.3 inches, as you see here when we look closer to the Beltway. Spreading the picture out, there have been some communities picking up almost an inch of rain from yesterday's strong storms, or should say late last night into very early this morning, as you notice here. While BWI Marshall officially reporting only 0.05 inches, it's very possible other spots just around northern Anne Arundel County and Baltimore County saw a little bit higher accumulation. We do have rain that's moving out now, those thunderstorms pushing offshore, but more thunderstorms have developed behind it and mainly hitting parts of western Maryland. So Garrett County, which was a hard hit area late last night, there was actually reports of damage there from those stronger storms. And we also have isolated showers that are passing through parts of the metro. Let's look at closer look on our live radar, where you can see some heavy rain right now over Thurmont. That's going to continue diving south and southeast throughout the next hour or so. So Johnsville, you may encounter a little bit of rain. It will be pretty brief, though. That lone shower we were tracking moving across parts of Abingdon and Edgemere, I think, earlier, that's pushing off to the eastern shore now and may continue to weaken as it does so. Overall, though, it's really just going to be hot and humid again today with temperatures back near 90. And then the heat index value could easily be near 100 degrees for many locations, definitely more so for parts of Baltimore City and areas south. That's where we're expecting the heat to be the most intense. And that's also where we could have the higher threat for severe weather later on today. As you notice, our chances of rain later on are also quite slim, at least through the middle of the afternoon. I do think that the majority of the storms that we're expecting will hold off until in the evening, maybe after sunset, which is pretty much what this futurecast model is depicting. So dry conditions, late morning into midday, a little bit different than what we saw yesterday, of course, with a small chance of rain forming around 5-6 o'clock. But if you notice, the heavier storms mainly south of here and even farther south than DC this evening. So that could be possible as we head through today. And then a passing shower or a stray one moving in overnight into early Saturday morning. So there is a slim chance of rain now for Saturday. I think it's going to be in the early part of the day, but then drier conditions through the second half of it. Rain chances, just kind of recapping those for you. Again, isolated chance through 8 o'clock, mainly dry late morning, midday. And then those chances start to climb as we head through the afternoon and evening. Highs today, again, similar to yesterday, upper 80s to low 90s, and then maybe even a little bit cooler as we move through tonight into tomorrow morning, upper 60s to around 70 degrees. Real quickly, just want to show you that risk for severe weather in green. Level 1 out of 5 for us in Baltimore. It goes up to a level 2 towards D.C. Here's your 7-day forecast. We are expecting cooler temperatures and lower humidity this weekend. No impact for Saturday. Just dry conditions. Obviously, those icons just need to be shifted over a day or so. But we'll get a fix of that later in the next half hour. All right, Sean, how are the roads so far?
2: Roads are looking good. Hey, let's just get a quick check on the Bay Bridge. We know with it being Labor Day weekend, a lot of people might be heading down there. And as Alina was saying, a couple storms overnight, but not too bad of a weekend to head down the ocean. This is looking eastbound over the Bay Bridge. All clear here. We got three lanes westbound open, and traffic is moving nicely. You can see a couple puddles out there at the base of the Bay Bridge, obviously because of some of those storms that have passed. Let's jump up. Let's check on 70. 70 is looking good between Frederick and Baltimore. We got speeds in the low to mid-70s. Traffic is moving nicely. Same goes for 29. If you're heading on 29 south down through Ellicott City, down towards Columbia, 29 is looking good all the way down to the Capitol Beltway. Zooming on out, 295, 95, those are looking good as well. Under 20 minutes down to the Capitol Beltway. Maybe you want to spend Labor Day in our nation's capital. You do you. You do what you want to do. Hey, looking at the quick check on those tunnels, still 6 minutes across the board from the 95 split through each tunnel. Jen, Lacey, over to you.
1: All right, thanks, Sean. Well, Maryland drivers with out-of-state plates now have less than a month to change their vehicle registration.
0: Yeah, now the Department of Justice is raising concerns about the Plate Where You Live initiative. The DOJ wants the state to exempt service members and their families from these penalties. In addition, the DOJ asked state leaders to refund any permit fees they've already collected from these military members. Now, the state has not commented on this request. It's about to get a whole lot easier to get from Baltimore to Montgomery County. Well, starting September 28th, the Maryland Transit Administration will offer a direct connection to Silver Spring on the Brunswick and Camden lines. The line will run on weekdays with one train leaving in the morning and another train leaving at night. As a result of this new service, the MTA is making some adjustments to the existing train lines. Riders should check the most up-to-date timetables, and you can find those timetables on our website, WBALTV.com. State wildlife officials are considering changing the rules for keeping and breeding some reptiles and amphibians that are native to Maryland.
1: Yeah, that's right. Officials are also sharing what you should not do if you already own one of these animals. DNR's Wildlife and Heritage Service officials say they are necessary to make these changes to prevent the spread of infectious diseases and then cut down on the illegal trade of native species. The proposal would include a wide range of reptiles and amphibians native to Maryland. Some of the most well-known on the list being considered include the eastern box turtle, the diamondback terrapin, the eastern hognose snake, and the eastern rat snake. That's that black snake that you most commonly find in your backyard. Officials say corn snakes and red-eared sliders would be excluded. And any new regulations would not apply to non-native species. The officials say that this would include pets such as ball pythons, leopard geckos, and bearded dragons.
16: We're concerned that by allowing people to continue to take from the wild and possess them in their homes, that we're going to exacerbate the situation. That doesn't mean we're going to come and knock on doors and take legally permitted animals that people already have. What we would like to do is, for most of these vulnerable species, stop the take from the wild in Maryland and not allow people to breed any more of our native species.
1: So if you already own one of these impacted animals, DNR's message is pretty simple. Just keep it. Don't release it into the wild. That is actually the last thing they want you to do. A draft of the proposed regulations is expected to be posted on DNR's website in the coming weeks, and then that will be followed by a public comment period of at least 3 weeks. Well, 1 week from today, the country will pause and remember the lives lost on September the 11th, 2001. And since that tragedy 25 years ago, the 9/11 Victims Compensation Fund has helped thousands of people who have 9/11 related injuries. And every month, the fund receives around 750 new claims from New York, D.C., and Shanksville, Pennsylvania. Those victims range from first responders to employees of the World Trade Center and the Pentagon, and even journalists. Those involved with the fund say money to help those impacted is secure.
17: Our funding is outside of the appropriations process. And by statute. And thus, for example, when there is a closure of the federal government, we're never subject to that.
1: According to the World Trade Center's health program, more than 9,000 people have died from 9/11 related illnesses. That exceeds the number of people killed in the terror attacks themselves. And you can tune in to WBAL TV 11 News next week for the memorial events being held around our state. Hard to believe it has been 25 years.
0: A quarter of a century. Wow. I mean, wow. All right, the time now 4:53, and still ahead, Birdland's heart was crushed in more ways than one last night.
1: Boy, isn't that the truth. Adley Rutschman made his return, but wearing Red Sox gear. The play's made when we come back.
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19: That he had over 4 years.
1: You knew we'd give him a standing O, right?
0: I mean, so sad.
1: O's fans are just the best. So obviously a proper greeting for Adley Thursday night as he faced the Orioles for the first time after being traded to the Red Sox.
0: He just doesn't look good in those colors,
1: no,
0: right?
1: I don't think so.
0: It's not
1: either.
0: A shame. Mm-mm. Well, after the pleasantries, though, he ripped out Birdland's hearts, unfortunately. In case you missed it, top of the first, no time for us to celebrate. Adley Rutschman steps up, and he hits, yep, a home run. This one goes to right field, his first at-bat back to Camden Yards. That says something, right? That was 1-0 Red Sox. But then there's a turn in the bottom of the fourth. Luis Robert, he's at the plate. He hits his first home run as an Oriole, so the O's take the lead 2-1. Same inning, and the next batter is Pete the Polar Bear Alonso, and he hits a high fly ball to center. Eli White tries to rob him of a home run, but sorry, nope, you missed it. Back-to-back home runs push the O's lead to 3-1. So it's looking pretty good, right? But then came the top of the sixth, and Adley does it again. That's punishment. He gets his second home run of the night. Dang, well, this game is just like whiplash. Bottom of the ninth now, Christian Encarnacion Strand. He blasts a two-run homer to left, but you'd think it was enough. It was not. The O's dropped this game one against the Red Sox 6-5. First pitch for game two, or we can turn it around, is tonight at 7:05.
1: I hate to say it, but for Adley, it's like the game you want to have when you come back to your old
0: home
1: and you want to show him, like,
0: yeah,
1: hey, this is what you traded.
0: Yeah, you lost this.
1: Yeah.
0: You know? Oh, sad, but happy.
1: Happy for him, sad for us. 4:57 right now.
0: I'm still ahead of the next half hour of WBAL TV 11 News today.
20: A lot of people are planning to hit the roads for Labor Day weekend, even though gas prices are at record highs. I'm Brianna Ross. I'll show you what it's looking like out here on the roads up next.
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3: Good morning, I'm Timber Bennett. Some of the top stories that we're following this morning. Maryland will print November's gubernatorial elections ballots with question three. We'll have a reaction to the ruling and what it means coming up. Also, an investigation underway after a woman was shot by a Baltimore County police officer during an encounter in Middle River. Residents showing up, speaking out during a Baltimore County Planning Board, all regarding its data center study report. Also this morning,
21: an update on the shooting that happened inside of a corner store across from a school in Baltimore. I'm Caitlin Bancroft.
22: Another round of storms possible for the Baltimore area. I'm meteorologist Delina Lee with that forecast coming up.
23: A big return for Adley Rutschman, but the Orioles lose again. I'm Valerie Preactor.
3: All that coming up, but first we begin with the very latest from ABC News at 5 o'clock.
23: From ABC News, I'm Sherry Preston. The jurors deciding Lindsey Clancy's fate back in court for a seventh day of deliberations in Massachusetts. The jury twice saying it cannot reach a verdict on whether the woman is criminally responsible for killing her three young children. Clancy's lawyer demanding one juror be replaced. The issue appears to be over the judge's instructions. Details from ABC's Aaron Katursky, who's been covering the trial.
24: The judge instructed them that a defendant must be proved guilty beyond a reasonable doubt. Probably guilty isn't enough. And the implication by the defense is that this holdout juror is hell-bent on convicting Lindsey Clancy of murdering her children when all the other 11 jurors are willing to say she's not criminally responsible because of postpartum psychosis.
23: The judge expected to speak with the holdout juror today. 7 months into the Iran conflict, this comment from the White House, ABC's Alex Stone.
25: On Thursday, Vice President J.D. Vance saying at the White House,
26: I wouldn't call it a war. Right now, there is no active shooting. I recognize there have been places where this is flared up.
25: It comes as resources are being stretched thin. The 82nd Airborne learning their deployment is being extended, lasting a full year.
23: The war, which the White House said would only last a few weeks, driving up gas prices and inflation. U.S. diesel prices hitting a new record, $5.85 a gallon. Two trapped workers have been found alive inside a hydropower tunnel in Nepal. Here's ABC's Victor Okendo.
27: They were among hundreds of missing workers at a power plant that rescuers had hoped would find air pockets in the plant's tunnels. The men are getting medical care. The rescues come 9 days after flooding devastated this region.
23: The survivors say more people are still alive inside those tunnels. More than 1,200 confirmed dead, thousands of others still missing. 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
3: A cloudy 72. We'll have another round of storms possible in the area. We'll have Alina Lee's forecast coming up. From the Commitment 2026 desk, Maryland will print November's gubernatorial elections ballots with question three. That question, if voters choose yes, would pave the way for congressional redistricting and follows Thursday's ruling by the state Supreme Court. Attorney Jeffrey Clark says the legislature didn't follow the right process.
28: The legislature acted so late in the process, and there's no reason why they needed to create this emergency litigation by a special session after many of these deadlines ran.
3: Governor Moore called Thursday's ruling by the Supreme Court a massive victory for the people of the state and a powerful defense of our democratic process. Maryland's lone Republican Representative Andy Harris spoke with TV 11.
2: So I think the judges got it wrong. I think people should have an opportunity to look at the wording and comment on whether that wording is adequate. The judges obviously decided that wasn't necessary. They were going to replace people's judgment with their judgment. I think it's a bad idea. And I think that, again, the majority of Marylanders do not agree with hyperpartisan gerrymandering. And I think they're going to reject the amendment.
3: Now, this does carry extra weight for Harris because it is his Republican-held district that's being eyed. The other seven and eight districts all held by Democrats in Maryland. Residents showed up and spoke out during Thursday night's Baltimore County Planning Board's public hearing. It's all regarding its data center study report. TV 11's Tori Yorgi has more from that meeting.
4: Strongly oppose the proposed placement of a data center in our community.
5: I am for data center development in Baltimore County.
6: Both Baltimore County residents with different opinions when it comes to buildings used to house computer systems and equipment, otherwise known as data centers, in their communities. And they are just two of dozens who spoke before the Baltimore County Planning Board Thursday night.
3: On February, the Baltimore County Council was tasked the county's planning board with authoring a comprehensive report on data centers and their impacts. Leaders said the report should include things like a data center's electric and water usage, the economic impact, and tax revenue generation. And the report does include recommendations from the board to the county council, which will have the final say. The planning board is expected to vote on the report on September 17th and then send it to the county council. Also in Baltimore County, an investigation underway after a woman was shot by a Baltimore County police officer happened during an encounter in Middle River. Police say officers responding to a report of an armed woman wanted in an assault when they found her sitting in a vehicle on Carroll Island Road. Investigators say the woman first surrendered a knife but later pulled out a gun, prompting an officer to open fire. Linda Hamelin lives in the area.
8: It's way too close to home, and that's a dead-end street down there. I mean, it's dead-end. You can't do anything, but we've seen so much crime lately in the past couple of months up here. It's awful.
3: I'll last check. The woman is hospitalized with critical injuries. Coming up after traffic and weather, Maryland health officials warning about an increase in rabid animal incidents. We'll have the latest when News Now at 5 a.m. continues at 5:05.
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23: Traffic. It's early, not a lot of traffic on the roadways, and going into a holiday weekend, not as much traffic for rush hour as during the rest of the work week. But if you are on the roadways, watch from an earlier accident. Could see some slowdown still on the outer loop at Frederick Road. That earlier accident in the process of being cleared. From the Mattress Warehouse Traffic Desk, I'm Bonnie Diver, WBAL News Radio 1090 and FM 101.5.
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23: Weather.
22: Clearing skies and warm and humid to start. Temperatures back in the 70s. They'll climb into the 90s later on today, but feeling like the upper 90s, almost 100 degrees for heat index. Another chance for showers and thunderstorms possible late in the afternoon and evening. An isolated risk for severe weather, especially for areas like Baltimore and points southward through this evening. I'm meteorologist Alina Lee on WBAL News Radio 1090 and FM 101.5.
3: A currently on TV Hill, cloudy, 72.
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3: A dead fox picked up by Baltimore City Animal Control, the latest in a series of rabid animals incidents across the state, including a kitten bite, aggressive raccoon, bat encounters, multiple beaver attacks. On Thursday night, Baltimore City Health Department said it is canvassing the area surrounding the 4300 block at Groveland Avenue. That's after a fox picked up by Animal Control Wednesday tested positive for rabies.
12: We want people to not be worried or scared, but to remain vigilant.
3: Now, the agency now warning residents who live in the area to check their pets for any potential animal bites. We have an update this morning on the shooting that happened inside a corner store across from a school in Baltimore.
21: A 16-year-old who sustained gunshot wounds during that shooting has now been charged with attempted first-degree murder. The 41-year-old man who was also shot remains in critical condition. Baltimore police say the teen and the man got into a fight inside of the corner store near North Hilton Street. And during that fight, the 16-year-old pulled out a gun and shot the man, then shot himself in the arm. arm before fleeing the scene. The 16-year-old was found a short distance away. The teen was officially charged once he was released from the hospital. Kellen Bancroft, WBAL News Radio 1090 and FM 101.5.
3: C4N Brian Eamon will talk with Navy Athletic Director Michael Kelly this morning. That's after the 8 o'clock news as they preview Saturday's kickoff of the Navy football season.
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3: Well, let's talk O's, Valerie.
0: Yeah, Taylor. I'll tell you what. The Orioles
3: excited, but
0: well, we were excited. Yeah. That's okay. The Orioles' offense was alive last night, but it wasn't enough to beat the Red Sox. In his first at bat back in Baltimore, Adley Rutschman hit a solo home run and another in the sixth inning. Both were against starting pitcher Brandon Young, who threw six innings and allowed three runs and recorded seven strikeouts. Manager Craig Albernaz talked about Adley's success post-game.
1: He knows the pitching staff extremely well. He knows our game planning and prep side extremely well. And, you know, I'm imagine that he was juiced up for today, and rightfully so. Like, the ovation the crowd gave him was awesome, and obviously it goes without being said, rightfully deserved.
0: 6-5, the final score. They continue their series at Camden Yards tonight. First pitch is at 7:05. You can listen on WBAL for pregame starting at 6. Zay Flowers returned to practice yesterday for the Ravens. For the last 2 weeks since Minnesota, he's been with the team but on the sideline dealing with an undisclosed injury. The team is now off until Tuesday. This is their last weekend away before the regular season begins. And tomorrow, the Navy midshipmen open their season hosting the Towson Tigers at 3:30. You can listen here on WBAL. Pregame starts at 2. I'm Valerie Preactor on the home of the Orioles, Ravens, and Navy football. 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
2: From ABC News Tech Trends, the long-term goal of the artificial intelligence industry, according to companies like OpenAI and Anthropic, is to build what's called super intelligence.
4: And this means AI systems that are smarter than all of humanity combined.
2: Malo Borgon is the CEO of the Machine Intelligence Research Institute. He says a technology like that could be directed at some of the world's most complex problems.
4: So if we could get it right, we could have an era of untold prosperity where most of the world's problems could kind of be addressed.
2: But on the other hand,
4: something like that, if we lost control of it, could literally result in human extinction.
2: Borgon says that's why, in spite of competitive pressures both at home and abroad, some are now advocating for governments to step on the brakes.
4: To actually slow down the pace of progress, to stop pushing towards these powerful systems until we can actually figure out what the heck we're doing here and how they even work and how we could build something that powerful safely.
2: With Tech Trends, I'm Mike Dubusky, ABC News.
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11: Adley Rutschman comes back to Baltimore and hits not one, but two home runs. Same old sad story for the O's. Brett Hollander joins us at 9:36 to talk about where they are in the race for a final wild card spot. Meanwhile, the comptroller of Maryland says that there's a plan to get you more money. What is that plan? And she'll also respond to the news that we're not getting nearly as much money as they thought they were going to get from the tech tax. Brooke Learman, comptroller, coming your way at 7:07 this morning. Another hearing on data centers and trying to stop them in Baltimore County. What happened? Well, the latest at 7:36 this morning. Ryan Reynolds takes on the 80s. Is he on crack? We'll discuss at 6:48. But we'll begin this morning, obviously, with a big decision in the Maryland Supreme Court. It's a victory for Democrats, a money victory, but a victory nonetheless. What are the ramifications? We've got it covered for you. C4 and Brian Neiman coming up next right here on WBAL.
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5: Traffic.
10: It's early, not a lot of traffic as you're heading out on the highways. We're looking pretty good as we're checking out the area around the Beltway, 895-95 to the split. Not seeing any brake lights there. Of course, we are heading into the holiday weekend. The best time for traveling for a holiday is up until noontime. From noon until 6 this afternoon, that's when the roadways will be busiest heading for your holiday destinations. 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
16: Weather.
20: Much calmer conditions this morning, but very warm and humid with temperatures back in the 70s. As we head through the afternoon, we'll see a high of 90 with a partly sunny sky and a chance for more storms to develop late in the afternoon and early evening hours with a marginal risk for severe weather for the Baltimore area. Meanwhile, this evening, partly cloudy with a slight chance of rain and a low of 70 degrees. Cooler, less humid as we head through Saturday with a high of 82. I'm meteorologist Alina Lee on WBAL News Radio 1090 and FM 101.5.
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3: Now, from the Commitment 2026 desk and a ruling by the state Supreme Court, Maryland will print November's gubernatorial elections ballots with question three. Now, that question, if voters choose yes, it would pave the way for congressional redistricting. Assistant Attorney General Daniel Corbin says the question is clear.
24: The voter will understand that moving forward, districting in the congressional sense is unencumbered by anything but federal law.
3: Maryland's lone Republican Representative Andy Harris speaking with TV 11.
25: So I think the judges got it wrong. I think people should have an opportunity to look at the wording and comment on whether that wording is adequate. The judges obviously decided that wasn't necessary. They were going to replace people's judgment with their judgment. I think it's a bad idea. And I think that, again, the majority of Marylanders do not agree with hyperpartisan gerrymandering, and I think they're going to reject the amendment.
3: Ruling carrying extra weight for Harris because it is his Republican-held district that's being eyed. The other seven and eight districts are all held by Democrats in Maryland. Governor Moore calling Thursday's ruling by the Supreme Court of Maryland a massive victory for the people of the state. An investigation is underway after a woman was shot by a Baltimore County police officer during an encounter in Middle River. TV11's Kim Dacey has more.
5: Baltimore County police wouldn't say much, but did confirm their officers responded to the area for a call about an armed subject wanted in an assault. They found the woman suspect in her car. She turned over a knife to them, but police say she later pulled out a gun. That's when they say one officer opened fire.
6: It's scary. It's way too close to home, and this is such a quiet, nice neighborhood.
8: I've been here 40 years come October 7th. And never had nothing like this happen.
5: Police say the woman was taken to the hospital with a potentially life-threatening gunshot wound.
3: Well, last check, the woman is hospitalized in critical condition. The Maryland Attorney General's Independent Investigations Division is reviewing the shooting. A resident showing up, speaking out during Thursday night's Baltimore County Planning Board's public hearing was regarding its data center study report. In February, the Baltimore County Council was tasked with the county's planning board with authoring a comprehensive report on data centers and their impacts. Leaders said the report should include things like a data center's electric and water usage, also the economic impact and tax revenue generation. Residents sounded off before the board to address the meeting.
9: It shouldn't be simply to bring data centers to Baltimore County. Our goal should be to build them with Baltimore County. Data center construction and maintenance provide jobs for thousands of electricians, plumbers, pipe fitters, carpenters, equipment operators, welders, and HVAC techs.
12: As everyone knows, the energy grid in Maryland is already taxed in near capacity. Our natural resources have never been pressured and in danger as they are today.
3: Now, the report does include recommendations from the board to the county council, which will have the final say. Planning board expected to vote on the report September 17th and then send it to the county council. An update this morning on the shooting that happened inside of a corner store across from a school in Baltimore.
21: The 16-year-old who sustained gunshot wounds during that shooting has now been charged with attempted first-degree murder. The 41-year-old man who was also shot remains in critical condition. Baltimore police say the teen and the man got into a fight inside of the corner store near North Hilton Street. And during that fight, the 16-year-old pulled out a gun and shot the man, then shot himself in the arm before fleeing the scene. The 16-year-old was found a short distance away. The teen was officially charged once he was released from the hospital. Kellen Bancroft, WBAL News Radio 1090 and FM 101.5.
3: Navy football kicks off the 2026 season against Towson Saturday. WBAL's pregame coverage beginning tomorrow afternoon after the news at 2. Kickoff at 3:30.
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3: Good morning, Valerie Preactor.
0: Good morning, Taylor. The Orioles couldn't pull out a win back home last night against the Red Sox. The offense hit three home runs, even two back-to-back in the fourth inning, thanks to Luis Robert Jr. and Pete Alonso. Then in the bottom of the ninth, Christian Encarnacion Strand slammed a two-run shot to make it a one-run game, but the O's couldn't add on any more. 6-5, the final score. The O's fell to the Sox in the series opener. Tonight, Shane Baz is on the mound versus Ranger Suarez. 7:05 is first pitch. You can listen to WBAL for pregame at 6. The Ravens announced their five permanent captains for the 2026 season. Lamar Jackson, Derrick Henry, Roquan Smith, Calais Campbell, and Kyle Hamilton will each wear the C patch on their jerseys this year. Here's what the fourth-year defenseman, Tavius Robinson, said about the process.
16: Yeah, we voted on captains, and I think we got a great group of guys that are going to lead us. Thinking of Calais, who's been in this league for so long, and just the knowledge I've learned from him, he's one of them. And, over this camp, just getting to know him and learn from him has been great. So I think it's going to be good for sure.
0: And we're into the third round at the U.S. Open today. Tommy Paul, Ben Shelton, and Frances Tiafoe each have matches. As for the women, it's Aryna Sabalenka, Jessica Pegula, and Emma Navarro on the court today. I'm Valerie Preactor on the home of the Orioles, Ravens, and Navy football. 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
18: It is yet another promising headline in cancer research. A drug called RazOncube that was just FDA approved for pancreatic cancer, now also showing promise in an early stage lung cancer trial. Researchers looked at more than 130 patients with non-small cell lung cancer that had already tried other therapies with little to no success. After taking the daily pill for about 3 weeks at a time, more than 30% of those patients saw reductions in their tumors. The drug works by affecting RAS proteins, which are mutated in some of the deadliest cancers. While it helped nearly double the average survival time in pancreatic cancer, more research is still needed to evaluate the drug's effects on lung cancer. The drug does come with some side effects, including rash, diarrhea, nausea, and vomiting, but researchers say their latest study shows the treatment is safe. Worldwide, lung cancer is the leading cause of cancer death. Further clinical trials are already underway, and those results will be critical before the FDA considers approving RazOncube for lung cancer. With your Medical Minute, I'm Yuri Benajab.
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20: Traffic. It's early, not a lot of traffic as you're heading out on the highways. We're looking pretty good as we're checking out the area around the Beltway, 895-95 to the split. Not seeing any brake lights there. Of course, we are heading into the holiday weekend. The best time for traveling for a holiday is up until noontime, from noon until 6 this afternoon. That's when the roadways will be busiest heading for your holiday destinations. 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
20: Weather. Partly to mostly cloudy, warm and humid to start, with temperatures in the 70s. We'll climb near 90 this afternoon, with another round of showers and thunderstorms possible late in the day into the early evening hours. Damaging wind would be the primary threat from any stronger storm. Meanwhile, tonight, a chance for a few more showers or a brief thunderstorm possible, with a low of 70 degrees. I'm meteorologist Alina Lee on WBAL News Radio 1090 and FM 101.5.
3: A rain expected this hour. Currently cloudy, 72.
19: This is the Bloomberg Money Minute. The price of diesel has hit a record. According to AAA, the fuel has climbed to a nationwide average of $5.58 a gallon. Diesel's climb to unprecedented levels carries significant consequences. The workhorse of the global economy powers everything from electricity generation and home heating to tractors and construction equipment. It's jobs day on Wall Street, and economists estimate the report will show a 55,000 increase in payrolls after an unexpected dip in July employment. Ahead of that key data, S&P futures are up 6 points. Dow futures are down 30. Solid gains for stocks yesterday, with the Dow soaring 624 points. A top Federal Reserve official says he'd be willing to support holding interest rates steady if inflation continues to show signs of easing. And tough news for home buyers. Mortgage rates have climbed to the highest level in more than a year. The average for a 30-year fixed loan has risen to 6.71%. Courtney Donahoe, Bloomberg Radio.
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0: comes after Dan Driscoll resigned as Army Secretary earlier this week. And a growing number of lawmakers, Democrats and Republicans, are publicly criticizing Defense Secretary Pete Hegseth for recent Pentagon leadership changes. Democratic Congressman James Walkinshaw.
1: At a time when we're engaged in a war, a shooting war, we have absolute chaos in the Army and across the department.
0: In a win for Democrats, the Missouri Supreme Court has blocked a new congressional map favoring Republicans from being used in the upcoming election, teeing up a November vote for Missourians to decide which map to use going forward. Dave Packer, ABC News.
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3: As some of the top stories we're following, the Supreme Court of Maryland ruling that a congressional redistricting question can appear on the November ballot. And residents showing up in Baltimore County all over the Data Center Study Report. 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
6: The Supremes of Maryland rule in favor of the Democrats.
7: It was a
6: muddied ruling, but nonetheless, it is a win. A giant win for Wes Moore and for Democrats in Maryland because they will get to gerrymander the congressional map in any direction they want. A hearty good Friday morning to you, Brian Neiman with Bruce Elliott in for C4,
7: hey,
6: who has the day off. Good to see you, my friend.
7: Yeah, good to be here.
6: All right, a lot to get into on this. So the Supreme Court said, yeah, you guys were bad girls and boys. You did these things. We don't like the way you wrote the question. We do believe that you have the ability to rewrite this thing, even though you had a law that said it had to be done by July 1st. We don't care about that aspect of it. We believe that you have the ability to do it. But the wording is what we don't like. So instead of having you rewrite it and come back and pass a bill with new wording, we're just going to rewrite it for you.
7: Yeah, because we have nothing else to do.
6: So that's what we're
7: going to do. It's been a slow month.
6: Right. So let us do it for you. So they basically took the original question that they had issues with and rewrote it. And so it's going to go on the ballot in November. A couple of reactions before we get to talk about it. This is Delegate Chris Fair from Frederick County, who was on our show a couple of weeks ago. This was his reaction to the ruling from the Supreme Court of Maryland.
8: Yeah, I think we heard very clearly from the justices today that there was finally some really deep digging into those questions that were being raised. You heard them dismiss many of the arguments that were brought forward about why this ballot shouldn't be brought forward. We dug directly into the constitutional questions, which is, can we draft laws that supersede our own constitution? But above all else, we heard directly from the justices that they were looking at this question through the lens of, we're blocking Maryland voters from voting.
6: Right, blocking Maryland voters from voting. And think about that for a second from the Democratic side. We'll get back to that. But here is the reaction from Andy Harris, Maryland's lone Republican for the next 2 years at least, on why he thought that the Supreme Court was wrong in its decision.
9: So I think the judges got it wrong. I think people should have an opportunity to look at the wording and comment on whether that wording is adequate. The judges obviously decided that wasn't necessary. They were going to replace people's judgment with their judgment. I think it's a bad idea. And I think that, again, the majority of Marylanders do not agree with hyperpartisan gerrymandering. And I think they're going to reject the amendment.
6: All right. There you go.
7: We'll see.
6: I agree. I think it's going to pass. If you ask me right now, will it pass? I'm going to say yes. Obviously, there's going to be campaigns for it and campaigns against it. But the Democrats passed this knowing that they have a majority and a pretty big majority of the state. And if they say this is against Donald Trump, then I think most Democrats will leap to their side.
7: I think if they say anything is against Donald Trump, then most Democrats will say, well, we have to do the opposite then.
6: Yeah.
7: So, I mean, it is it's hardball politics. It's happened here before, but we've gone from a state where, Brian, when I got here, it was a 4-4.
6: Yep.
7: And now it's about to be 8-0. I mean, I love Andy Harris. I wish that he were my congressperson. He has a set of values with which I, by and large, agree. But that may not be how politics is played. We've seen gerrymandering before. This state has been accused of being the most gerrymandered state in the union, and I think we're trying to live up to that.
6: Yeah. I thought it was interesting. There were a couple of different ways that this was couched. Local media, For instance, the headline in the Baltimore Banner was Maryland Supreme Court.

0: Court allows redistricting question on ballot.
1: Mm-hmm.
0: Fox 45 Sinclair, who, you know, the governor and the mayor and everybody else complains about all the time, is hyper-partisan. Maryland Supreme Court keeps redistricting question on ballot, orders clearer language. Politico, however, when they wrote their story on it, let me make sure that I get the exact headline on it, because I thought this was extremely funny the way that Politico wrote it. And I was like, oh, okay, yeah, Politico understands. Maryland Supreme Court greenlights vote on Democrats' 2028 gerrymandering plan. That's the headline. That's the correct headline. That is what is happening. They are saying yes to a changing of the map to make sure that there are no Republicans whatsoever. This was a gerrymandering, you can do it whatever any way you want to do it, decision from the Supreme Court. That's what the Democrats were up to. That's what the Supreme Court said. Yes, technically it has to go to the people and they get to decide. And this is what, you know, the Democrats are saying. But the whole idea here is to make sure that the Democrats have an 8-0 advantage. And so they can fight back against Donald Trump and Republicans at the national level.
2: In fact, one of the odd things I think about this phenomenon is this is being viewed by an awful lot of people, including some of our listeners, as somehow we're just evening the scales. I didn't realize it was a competition between Idaho and Maryland as to how their delegations were formed. I thought we were each responsible in each state for forming a delegation. So we're getting back. We're evening the scales. Donald Trump started this. That kind of dodges the question of, do you have a responsibility as a legislator to do the right thing, or is it all just politics? And, of course, we're all buying it.
0: Yeah. Oh, for sure. For sure. Listen, and I understand where they're coming from on it. And they see it from a national perspective. And the state of Maryland is just, you know, an extension of the Democratic Party. And whatever they want to do, the state Democrats will do it for them. I understand from that perspective. But there is a way to do it. And it's, you know, I see it differently than obviously with the Supreme Court, the way they ruled it. On how they went about doing it. And what I really do kind of question the Supreme Court's decision here is, all right, you said that the wording was wrong. Well, make them go back and rewrite it. Well, why do you get to rewrite it for them? Make them do their work for them. Make them go back and do it. And they would have to have another special session. It would be very difficult to do. But it's their fault for not getting it right. Instead, they were bailed out by the court system to say, we'll rewrite it for you. And here you go. Put it on the ballots and we'll be moving on our merry way in November.
2: Here's a text in already this morning on this. Bruce, Andy Harris is a far right MAGA crackpot who deserves to lose. I think the voters should decide that. I don't happen to be in his district. Brian, I don't know if you are.
0: I'm not in his district. I might be in his district next time.
2: Who knows? Yeah. But I think by and large, the voters should decide who their representatives are going to be. I oppose gerrymandering by either party. I don't think the parties should be in charge of setting up congressional districts. I think that an independent panel should do it in all 50 states, which is pretty much what Hogan suggested when he was in office, is set up an independent panel, let them do it, get it away from politics, and get it back more toward what the Constitution expects, which is a compact, contiguous district with similar views that can be represented adequately by one person.
0: Well, you know that they're not serious about that, because if they were really serious about being fair, they would just look at the legislative districts for our Maryland senators and our Maryland delegates and say, we're going to put an independent commission together to make sure that it is fair, and so that it's not gerrymandered. But they don't want to do that. I've asked them directly that. They're like, well, it's going to be really hard.
2: Yeah, it's
0: like,
2: different.
0: Well, it's just going to be
2: how
0: hard.
2: Is it different?
0: How do you put an independent council together? Who gets to appoint who's on? Whatever. You don't want to do it because it's gerrymandered in your favor and you want the power. That's all what it's about. Now, that, in fairness, has been the way that our politics has worked since the founding of the Republic.
2: Yeah.
0: Gerrymandering has been around
2: for a long
0: hundreds
2: time.
0: And hundreds of years and won't go away.
2: Thousands of years, matter of fact.
0: Is that okay?
2: Tens of thousands of years.
0: I'm thinking of more of just the United States history.
2: Oh, I see.
0: But yes, but I'm with you on that. Now, let's get technical on this. I know this is going to be a little bit, your brain's just going to go, I can't even follow you. So this was the original question, okay? This was the original question that the Supreme Court said was too vague, wordy, misleading, They said the original question that we were going to get to vote on in November was the proposed constitutional amendment clarifies that certain standards in the Maryland Constitution apply only to districts used to elect members of the General Assembly, authorizes the General Assembly to grant original jurisdiction to the Supreme Court of Maryland to review the congressional districting plan of the state, and requires the criteria for boundaries of congressional districts to be determined by applicable federal laws. All right, it is confusing. I don't know if anybody's going to know what that means. Now, the new question, by the way, what the judges in the lower court said was they didn't like the word clarify. They thought that was misleading. So the Supreme Court has rewritten the ballot question and says, for the purpose of clarifying that certain requirements apply only to districts for the election of members of the Senate of Maryland and the House of Delegates, authorizing the General Assembly to grant original jurisdiction to the Supreme Court of Maryland to review the congressional districting plan of the state, and providing that nothing in the Maryland Constitution provides applicable criteria for the boundaries of a congressional districting plan. I'm sorry. That's just as confusing. Yeah. It's just as wordy. It's just as I have no idea. So, that's their decision. Legally speaking, this one is going to stand. The other one doesn't. But make no mistake about it. People are going to go in there and you're going to have to do a campaign. Both the Democrats and Republicans are going to have to do a campaign for voters to say, vote yes. If you're in favor of, if you're against Donald Trump, vote yes. If you're with Donald Trump or if you're with Republicans, vote no. Really? I mean, that's what it comes down to.
2: Yeah. I would just hope that we're not, as individuals, so hypocritical that we can't see what's going on here. If we're not being hypocrites, then we should all say, let's apply exactly the same standards to the House of Delegates and to the State Senate that we are now applying to the Congress of the United States. The same justifications. And let's see how that plays out. The Democrats do not want that to happen in this state because they like the way the State Senate and the House of Delegates is made up currently. It is gerrymandered in their favor. If you apply exactly the same standards to those bodies as one is now applying to the congressional seats held in the state of Maryland, well, we'd have a very different General Assembly.
0: Yeah, we would. All right, we'll have more reaction to this throughout the morning, efforting some reaction to. We will get that to you. We'll open up the phone lines for you in the 8 o'clock hour and in the 9 o'clock hour as well. Up next, though, we've got news, notes, and headlines. Included in news, notes, and headlines this morning, an update to a very popular game show in the United States of America. Been wondering about this. We have another big TV personality who is leaving a network, and no one really knows why. And we've got problems with animals throughout the state of Maryland. What the heck is going on? All that and more coming up next.
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3: Traffic. It's early, not a lot of traffic as you would expect. Looks like a good ride on the beltways right now. Not seeing any incidents there. 895-95 heading towards your tunnels. Pretty good trip there. Do see some slowing, though, on 295 as you're heading towards 195. 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
4: Weather. Much calmer conditions this morning, but very warm and humid with temperatures back in the 70s. As we head through the afternoon, we'll see a high of 90 with a partly sunny sky and a chance for more storms to develop late in the afternoon and early evening hours with a marginal risk for severe weather for the Baltimore area. Meanwhile, this evening, partly cloudy with a slight chance of rain and a low of 70 degrees. Cooler, less humid as we head through Saturday with a high of 82. I'm meteorologist Alina Lee on WBAL News Radio 1090 and FM 101.5.
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0: All right, it is Friday, September 4th, 2026. Maybe a getaway day. A lot of people planning on leaving this weekend for Labor Day. They say it could be record numbers of people on the road. C4's taking off, having a little extended vacation. We had some nasty storms last night, though. Did you get hit? Did you wake you up, you know, from your beauty rest last
2: night? Pretty much nothing wakes me up, and no amount of beauty rest is going to help me at this point.
0: Really. Right.
2: Seriously.
0: I, for whatever reason, am not sleeping very well last night.
2: It's the prospect of having to sit in the studio with me.
0: It's possible.
2: Pretty much.
0: It's possible,
2: yeah.
0: Bruce. There was a lot of anxiety last night in my head. I was like, oh, God, Bruce is coming. I've got to carry this show like a piano. I know on my back, you know. This guy knows nothing about radio. He's never been in the business. No, of course I'm joking about that. But I am struggling sleeping for whatever reason. I go through these cycles where either I sleep very well or sleep terribly. And wasn't sleeping very well. And then these storms. I mean, it was we haven't had these bad of storms, at least in my neck of the woods in the Twin Cities, in quite some time. I did look online, though. Not many people lost power. So I guess that is the good news. And apparently one more day with a chance of thunderstorms, and then the weekend looks spectacular. And maybe losing some of the humidity as well. So we got that working out for us, which is nice. All right, major news coming out of Fox, the Fox business world, and the Fox network as well. Maria Bartiromo is leaving. And this is a big surprise, not only in media, but maybe in politics. She left the network after 12 years. She was at CNBC before. Mm-hmm. It's unclear why. She was last back on August 9th. A Fox spokesperson has confirmed her decision, and it's a departure was a business decision. Some have been speculating she might be the next White House press secretary. I don't buy that, but I think it was just a little bit of beef about something. We don't know why. I mean, yes, leaks. You mentioned leaks. There are some rumors about her leaking stuff to the White House.
2: Yeah. That's the inside scoop. It seems to be that she was taking proprietary information from inside the Fox newsroom and passing it along to the White House. Whether that's true or not, I mean, how do you establish that?
0: Right.
2: There's no smoking gun, but that is the word that came out. And this is one of these silence as consent phenomenon where she has said nothing to say, no, that's not the case. So one wonders.
0: Yeah. And one wonders what happens to her. She's a big star. At Fox, and you know, has a Sunday show too that usually winds up making some news. I mean, I think it's one of the better Sunday.
2: I think she's one of the best interviewers on TV.
0: Yeah,
2: so because she's very straightforward.
0: I'm not sure if she's going to do like the podcast circuit, the video circuit. You know, go with Megyn Kelly, or I don't think there's probably anybody that would pick her up on in major. Network, you know, maybe like an OAN or American News Network type of deal thing. I don't believe the White House press secretary stuff. I just find that hard to believe that she would do that job. There's been some talk.
2: It'd be hilarious.
0: Yeah, there's been some discussion about like Scott Jennings doing it, which I think he would be very good at it. Those guys make a lot of money. I don't know. I don't know if they're willing to do it for 2 years. But who knows? We'll see. But she's out at Fox, and no word officially as to why that is happening. All right, Bruce, we got a lot of animals around here that are sick.
2: Yes, we do.
0: And it's starting to be concerning. Animal Control Baltimore City says they picked up a dead fox, the latest animal to have rabies. We got rabid animals left and right, including a kitten. We had a kitten, a rabid kitten bite. We've got these raccoons that are aggressive. And, of course, multiple beaver attacks throughout the state of Maryland, and even bats. So if you see one of these wild animals, not that you normally would be like, here, raccoon, here, mm-hmm. here, come over here. But are you at all worried about being bitten by something that is, it's got the mange, you know, it's got some problems?
2: Well, initially, I was very surprised, the story about the red fox, because I thought he passed away in 1991.
0: Right.
2: But if he's still around biting people, that is an issue for all of us.
0: Yeah, that would be bad.
2: Yeah. But no, I'm concerned. So you watch out for animals who are behaving in an atypical fashion. Most of them don't want to have anything to do with us.
0: That's right.
2: So if you see an animal, particularly coming at you in what might be interpreted as an aggressive fashion, when an animal usually would shy away from you, you better be aware that that could be a sign of rabies. And unless you want to get that needle in your stomach, take appropriate action.
0: Yeah, especially if you see a raccoon or a fox like in the middle of the day out by your house or in your backyard. We had a fox with mange. We had what was believed to be big discussion in the Twin Cities a couple of months ago was whether or not it was a coyote. Some people thought it was a coyote. Others thought it was just a fox that was sick. We never got a full, answer to that from animal control, but there was definitely something going on. And of course, you know, the aggressive beavers, it's something that we're not used to, aggressive beavers.
2: No.
0: We're not. All right, moving on. Wheel of Fortune. Wheel of Fortune. Great game show. The wonderful Pat Sajak, who I once worked for. Met Pat Sajak several different times. A wonderful guy. Very, very talented. Has made a boatload of money on Wheel of Fortune. He's no longer there, of course. But the announcer, the guy that does the big voice, who's doing it? Is it Ryan Seacrest? Who does Wheel of Fortune? I can't remember.
2: I don't know. Is it Seacrest
0: now? I don't know. I don't watch it anymore. But anyway.
2: Was it Jennings something? When one of the winners did it? Or?
0: Yeah. That's a Jeopardy.
2: Jeopardy.
0: Guy.
2: Okay.
0: Well,
2: I don't watch an awful lot of game shows.
0: I wouldn't be surprised if it was Ryan Seacrest. The texter can text us in because Ryan Seacrest does everything. I mean, Ryan Seacrest has enough jobs where if other people had the jobs, we would not have an unemployment number. Jim Thornton is the announcer for Wheel of Fortune, and it's been reported this week that he's on leave. But then nobody ever would say why. They just say that allegations against Jim Thornton. So I'm like, whoa, how can people just say allegations? Like, what did he do? What's going on? And something that happened on an airplane. I'm like, how do we not know this? Well, TMZ got the scoop, Bruce. TMZ has the scoop, and they say photos show Thornton looking at an alleged pedophilia chat room while on an airplane.
2: That's not a particularly smart thing to do.
0: They have images from a fellow passenger that they have. And that's why he's on leave. And that makes a lot of sense. Because if you're on a pedo chat room while you're on a plane, you're a big fat dummy. Mm-hmm. And you probably should lose your job and maybe even wind up going to jail. Wow. What do you think about that? Come on, man.
2: Yeah.
0: I mean, nobody knew who this guy was before, but that's a wild story. I did not see that. A lot of things were in my mind about what this guy may have done. But, allegedly being in a pedophile chat room. Oh, man. Crazy. All right, and lastly, college football is in full bloom. We had a couple of games last night, including Rutgers versus UMass. Now, I know you're not a big Rutgers fan or a UMass fan, but the only reason why I bring it up is because Rutgers, which is in the Big Ten, it's a Big Ten. It's a Power Two school, okay?
2: Rutgers.
0: Rutgers paid UMass almost $2 million to play this home opener on a Thursday night. So UMass gets a check for $2 million. This happens all the time. Hampton's coming to College Park this weekend, and they're probably getting a million, okay? UMass hadn't won a game in over a year. They had a 16-game losing streak. And you know who won the game last night? UMass won.
2: Wow.
0: 37-21 against a Big Ten team on the road. So they got a $2 million paycheck, and they win. Blew out Rutgers. Not only that, but here's where it's interesting. The school, Rutgers, planned for a very fun night. The kids are back in school. The students are there. Let's bring them out there. Have a lot of fun. Watch them romp over UMass. Get excited. And after the game, we're going to have fireworks. And not just any fireworks, but like 4th of July style fireworks. Wow, massive amounts of fireworks. So they lose to UMass 37-21. If you're the athletic director, if you're a head honcho at Rutgers, do you hold on to those fireworks and not launch them off? Or do you launch them off after you've lost to a team that hadn't won in a year?
2: Sorry, rain prevented us from shooting a ball from that particular moment. There was no rain. There's a threat of rain somewhere. So we're, save them till you have a better chance at winning.
0: They shot him off last night.
2: Oh, wow.
0: So, yeah, congratulations, okay. Rutgers. You lose, and you get the fireworks shut off. Side dish question for you coming up next.
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3: It's early, not a lot of traffic as you would expect. Looks like a good ride on the beltways right now. Not seeing any incidents there. 895-95 heading towards your tunnels. Pretty good trip there. Do see some slowing, though, on 295 as you're heading towards 195. Watch for some brake lights there. 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From the Mattress Warehouse Traffic Desk, I'm Bonnie Diver, WBAL News Radio 1090 and FM 101.5.
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7: Weather.
4: Partly to mostly cloudy, warm and humid to start with temperatures in the 70s. We'll climb near 90 this afternoon with another round of showers and thunderstorms possible late in the day into the early evening hours. Damaging wind would be the primary threat from any stronger storm. Meanwhile, tonight, a chance for a few more showers or a brief thunderstorm possible with a low of 70 degrees. I'm meteorologist Delina Lee on WBAL News Radio 1090 and FM 101.5.
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0: Bruce Elliott's in for C4 this morning. Got a busy show. Brian Kronberger will join us. It was a pretty good day on the market yesterday. Today, although earlier this week people were telling me that we were about to have a big major downturn in the markets and maybe a debt crisis was going to happen this week. Didn't happen. We'll ask him about that. Brooke Learman, the comptroller, will join us right after the news at 7 o'clock. We got the Naval Academy athletic director and Brett Hollander on the show as well at 9:33, and tickets to give away to see a Charlie Brown Christmas later this morning, sometime between 8:30 and 9. I don't know if
2: they're doing it later on this morning.
0: They're not going to do it. We're going to give the tickets away.
2: I say just clarification.
0: Yes, just absolutely. It's just like the Supreme Court. We're just going. I clarified it for you right there.
2: New hints wording and allegations.
0: Yeah, new wording. We didn't have to go back to management to rewrite the words. I was just able to do it myself.
11: You
2: have that confidence? You have the skill set? Wow.
0: Yeah, I really do.
2: I'm pretty impressed.
0: I really do.
2: Yeah.
0: Quickly, side this question for you. Yes. We're going to talk about it with Valerie. Adley Rutschman had two home runs last night. Simple question.
2: Yeah.
0: Are you happy for him?
2: Yeah.
0: I don't know if I am.
2: Really?
0: Yeah, I'm struggling with it. Like, I thought it was cool when it first happened. Then I'm like, you know what? He didn't want to stay here. He didn't want to stay long term. Like, why are we so, like, thrilled that he hit two home runs with us last night? 410-467-WBAL. We'll bring that up with Valerie in sports. And we got the latest on this mom of six. What happened with her and what should the city have been doing next?
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14: Good morning, I'm Tither Bennett. And some of the top stories that we're following this morning from the WBAL 24-hour broadcast center. The Supreme Court in Maryland has ruled that a congressional redistricting question can appear on the November ballot. Also, an investigation underway after a woman was shot by a Baltimore County police officer. First, the latest from ABC News at 6 o'clock.
15: From ABC News, I'm Sherry Preston. With the White House yet to name someone to replace Press Secretary Karoline Leavitt, the vice president appeared before reporters on Thursday, telling him the war is not a war.
16: More than 6 months into what the president said would be a 4 to 6 week conflict, and with attacks escalating, Vice President J.D. Vance took to the podium at the White House and said,
17: I wouldn't call it a war. Right now, there is no active shooting. I recognize there have been places where this has flared up.
16: Pressed on when this will end and whether it will be over by the midterms, the vice president said it's up to Iran.
15: ABC's Mary Bruce. Reaction from Virginia Democratic Congressman James Walkinshaw.
18: Well, I'd like to hear him say that to the families of the 800 service members who have been killed and wounded. It's a war and it's a quagmire. We are absolutely stuck. We are stuck because there was no clear strategy from the beginning.
15: The price of diesel hitting a new record high and the price of gasoline $1 a gallon more than last Labor Day. 9 days after devastating flooding, two people have been pulled alive, and they say there are more people down there in hydropower tunnels. 1,200 people were killed in the flooding, thousands still missing. At the Lindsey Clancy murder trial in Massachusetts, defense lawyer Kevin Reddington says there appears to be one juror who refuses to follow the court's instructions on reasonable doubt. ABC's Aaron Katursky at the courthouse.
19: The defense wanted this one juror dismissed from the panel, and the judge said he wouldn't do it. He said he didn't want to take a side between the 11 who may be voting one way and the one voting another. The judge did not want to put his thumb on the scale.
15: Work to begin in the next 2 weeks on President Trump's big triumphal arch in Washington. Critics say it blocks the sight lines between the Lincoln Memorial and the Arlington National Cemetery, and they are fighting it in court. 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
14: A rain in 71. Good morning, I'm Tither Bennett. From the Commitment 2026 desk, Maryland will print November's gubernatorial elections ballots with question three. That question, if voters choose yes, would pave the way for congressional redistricting. Now, it follows Thursday's ruling by the state Supreme Court. Attorney Jeffrey Clark says the legislature didn't follow the right process.
20: The legislature acted so late in the process, and there's no reason why they needed to create this emergency litigation by a special session after many of these deadlines ran.
14: Governor Moore calling the ruling by the Supreme Court of Maryland a massive victory for the people of the state. Maryland's lone Republican Representative Andy Harris spoke with TV 11.
21: So I think the judges got it wrong. I think people should have an opportunity to look at the wording and comment on whether that wording is adequate. The judges obviously decided that wasn't necessary. They were going to replace people's judgment with their judgment. I think it's a bad idea. And I think that, again, the majority of Marylanders do not agree with hyperpartisan gerrymandering, and I think they're going to reject the amendment.
14: This carries extra weight for Harris because it's his Republican-held district that's being eyed. The other 7 and 8 districts all held by Democrats in the state. Residents showed up and spoke out during Thursday night's Baltimore County Planning Board's public hearing regarding its data center study report. TV 11's Tori Yorgi has more from that meeting.
22: I strongly oppose the proposed placement of a data center in our community.
23: I am for data center development in Baltimore County.
24: Both Baltimore County residents with different opinions when it comes to buildings used to house computer systems and equipment, otherwise known as data centers, in their communities. And they are just two of dozens who spoke before the Baltimore County Planning Board Thursday night.
14: In February of 2026, the Baltimore County Council tasked the county's planning board with authoring a comprehensive report on data centers. And the planning board expected to vote on the report September 17th and send it to the county council. Also in Baltimore County, an investigation underway after a woman was shot by a Baltimore County police officer happened during an encounter in Middle River. Police officers responded to a report of an armed woman wanted in an assault when they found her sitting in a vehicle on Carroll Island Road. Investigators say the woman first surrendered a knife, but later pulled out a gun, prompting an officer to open fire. Linda Hammond lives in the area.
3: It's way too close to home, and that's a dead-end street down there. I mean, it's dead, and you can't do anything. But we've seen so much crime lately in the past couple of months up here. It's awful.
14: I last checked, the woman is hospitalized with critical injuries, and the Maryland Attorney General's Independent Investigations Division is reviewing the shooting. C4 Brian Neiman will talk with Navy Athletic Director Michael Kelly. That's coming up after the 8 o'clock news as they preview Saturday's kickoff of the Navy football season. I'm Taylor Bennett, WBAL News Radio 1090 and FM 101.5.
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6: Not too bad a ride. It's early, so good ride if you're out on the roadways now. Beltway's moving in pretty good shape. About an 8 to 9 minute ride, 895-95 heading towards the tunnels. Do see some brake lights on 295, the BW Parkway, as you're heading towards 195 right now. And we have reports of an accident now with a pole and wires down Dorsey Road. That's at Shipley Avenue. 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From the Mattress Warehouse Traffic Desk, I'm Bonnie Diver, WBAL News Radio 1090 and FM 101.5.
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5: Weather.
11: Clearing skies and warm and humid to start. Temperatures back in the 70s. They'll climb into the 90s later on today, but feeling like the upper 90s, almost 100 degrees for heat index. Another chance for showers and thunderstorms possible late in the afternoon and evening. An isolated risk for severe weather, especially for areas like Baltimore and points southward through this evening. I'm meteorologist Delina Lee on WBAL News Radio 1090 and FM 101.5.
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0: Bruce Elliott is in for C4 this morning, and we do have an update to this terrible story that we got earlier this week of a woman, Tiona Brown, who was arrested when police were called to her house and found her six kids, 1 through 9, there by themselves. And they were there without apparently running water, is what was initially said. Other utilities not working. It was hot. It was really terrible conditions. And you've got a 1-year-old and a 9-year-old and many other kids in between who were unsupervised. And it was like, well, what is going on here? This was a condemned row house is what we're hearing. And the follow-up to this story, the Baltimore Banner is reporting now, that apparently they knew about this woman and had some issues with what was going on before.
2: Some issues?
0: Yeah. Well, now we're hearing, okay, that 3 employees from the Home Ownership and Housing Preservation, which is run by the Baltimore City government, were actually terminated in mid-July. Now, they don't give any details about what happened, but there was an ongoing fraud investigation. And the mayor acknowledged yesterday that the city staff didn't maintain proper oversight and follow up with this family after they were relocated to this house about what happened. So his comments earlier this week when he was really ticked off and said that, you know, people are going to be held responsible, basically heads are going to roll for all this. Well, apparently some heads had already rolled on this. And that they didn't really follow up to see how she was doing or what was going on with malnourished kids, unsafe conditions that were happening there. And now we're also hearing from the Baltimore Banner from the landlord who says, you know, all this stuff about, you know, how terrible the conditions were inside. Well, the last time we checked on it and when she was checked into this house, everything was running fine. There were not the problems that everybody says there are today. There was a reliable gas line. There was electricity. So we're not exactly sure what went wrong because a lot of people have complained about the landlord, including the mayor. So as you hear more about this neglect story of these kids, 6 kids, 1 through 9, and this mom, who also, I should point out, had been arrested about 10 years ago for beating up a transgender person. It makes you think that somebody in city government dropped the ball, maybe not once, maybe not twice, but maybe even three times in this particular case with this woman and this family.
2: Yeah. I'm stunned by this. I mean, this is so far out of my life experience. There are these stories that come along like this, Brian, that I don't know how to relate as a human being to the story. And I just, this is one of those. I don't know how to relate to this.
0: Yeah. Well, this is what's interesting, too, though, is the comments from the landlord. The landlord who says the police report is wrong, that certainly when the last time that they checked on it, the house had electricity. It had a reliable gas line. She manages like 600 properties across Baltimore, and she deals with the agency on a regular basis. And she also helps them find people who are in need to get them into homes that she has. And she says she's been dealing with homeless people and veterans for a long period of time. And so, you know, when they say that, you know, I did things wrong, I get upset about it. This is her quote to the Baltimore Banner. She said, when she moved in, the house was beautiful. I sent all the pictures to the mayor's office. My only job is to make sure I have a home livable for the family. And so she doesn't know what went wrong. Now, you can ask the question, like, how many times should the landlord be checking on these things? But I don't know. The landlord probably doesn't check on things unless there's complaints about it, especially if they're operating multiple properties. So, you know, the initial blame that we got from the mayor on the landlord. Now, he did obviously talk about the city agency and their problems that they had as well.
2: Yeah, he said the city staff should have had oversight. And he said that didn't happen.
0: Right. But the landlord is now saying, hey, don't put this on me. You know, she moved in. Everything was operating right. I'm not sure what went wrong here. And, you know, I helped you find a home for this person. I set it up for you. You guys are the ones who are supposed to be checking on her. It's not my job necessarily to check on this family on a regular basis. And I think she's got a point there.
2: Yeah.
0: I think she's got a point there.
2: Unless the presumption in the culture is that a landlord should check in every Monday morning, then I think that you assume that things are going okay with the properties that you have, unless somebody says, hey, the heat went out Thursday night. In which case, then, as a landlord, you take action and you correct it. You should not have the presumption that you have to check in on a weekly basis on a property that where you're the landlord. You should expect the property to be kept up well, and that people act responsibly.
0: Okay, and then the other question here is, what exactly went on before with this division of homeownership and housing preservation where they actually terminated three employees? Because, let's be honest, it's not very often that government, especially local government and government in the state of Maryland, fire anyone. So they fired three employees, and they aren't giving us the details. And you know what? They won't give you the details because what they'll say is it was a personnel matter, and they're not allowed to do it. And that's what they hide behind all the time, even though it's your taxpayer dollars that are going to this. And the question is, did they do things that possibly could wind up being to criminal charges? I'm not saying that it's going to be that way. And if that's the case, then we would get some information from it. And was there an investigation already happening with this particular family? And if that's the case, if this happened in July, I'm talking about the employees who were fired, and if it is in connection to Tiana Brown, which it sounds like it was in direct connection to Tiana Brown, then how in the world did they not know that these six kids were living in squalor? And why didn't they do more about it other than to fire these people? So there are a lot of questions for the mayor's office on this and this agency that handles housing these people.
2: Yeah, let me walk back for just a second. You cannot discuss personnel matters as an employer, and that's for good reason, because this is a very litigious society in which we live. You discuss personnel matters, and some person whose record you're discussing is going to take umbrage at what you just did and say, I'm being misrepresented, and guess what? You're going to be facing a multimillion-dollar lawsuit as the city or as the county or as the state. And so I understand that they really can't get into that kind of stuff. Just as if you fire an employee, sorry, it's a personnel matter. We can't discuss that. Most of what happens now, if you call a business and say, I have John Smith here. Your company is on his resume. Can you tell me about his work experience? Usually the answer now, according to most folks in HR, is John Smith worked here from January 1, 1999 through July 27th and 2007, period. That's it. That's the information you're given.
0: They wouldn't say, though, we wouldn't recommend him. If they ask for a recommendation, we wouldn't say, no, we don't recommend him. Or he was terminated.
2: I mean, you want to carry that lawsuit?
0: Well,
2: on what basis would you not recommend him?
0: Because he was fired, because he was stealing stuff from our store.
2: Then you better go ahead.
0: And that's the reason why he was fired. That's why he's telling the people
2: he was
0: fired.
2: Is there a criminal case attached to that, that you can say, we took him to court, and, you know, and again, in which case, what you'd probably respond is, he worked here, and we dismissed him, and for further information, go to the court system.
0: I think you're primarily right about that. But my issue with it is, these are taxpayer jobs. This person was terminated for something. There has to be a paper trail on that for why they were terminated. And if it leads to a neglect incident where it winds up costing taxpayers even more money or causing somebody harm, I think that should be made public for us to have an understanding of why that person was let go. And if you do your job the right way as an employer or as a government agency, then you have every right to issue a public statement as to why that person was let go. They don't want to do it because you're right. They don't want to deal with any possible litigation down the road. But I think it could be done. I don't think there's anything illegal about doing it if that's the way they wanted to go. But it does protect them and they don't have a headache.
2: Yeah, I don't think there's any illegality in giving out the information. I think that most people would say don't do it because lawsuits are expensive.
0: Yeah, but I also, if I was an employer and I had a reference or said I'm trying to hire somebody and this person worked at a competitor or some other place, and I wanted to get a reference, if I called that place, I if they said this person just worked there, I'd look at that and go, ooh, that's not a very glowing review. If they didn't say that they worked, you know, in a fine fashion.
2: You know, there are people in the audience right now who specialize in this particular wrinkle in HR. To a degree, we're talking through our hat here. So, I mean, if somebody actually has information on this, I'd love to know, because my impression, at least, is that you give as little information as possible when somebody calls for a job verification and so forth. Mostly because what you say one way or the other can be used as a basis for a lawsuit against your company.
0: I think it's a weasel way for a lot of government agencies to just try and to block information from the public about what was happening with your tax dollars.
2: Are you hating weasel now? Is that what we're hearing? You hate weasels?
0: I do hate weasels. Oh, okay. I think it's a weasel way. They could give you more information about they won't even say if they were fired. They'll just say they're no longer working for the government. I'm like, okay, well, what happened to them? Well, we can't tell you. It's a personnel matter. And then you have to move on. You just have to move on. All right, coming up next, we will talk about this big Lindsey Clancy case, jury. Can't come up with a decision. Judge says keep going. Really? The defense is ticked off. We'll have the latest on that. And Val will join us in sports to talk about Adley Rutschman's big night next.
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10: Heading into a holiday weekend, expecting to see the heaviest amount of traffic on the roadways between noon and 8 this evening. Right now, not too bad of a ride as you're heading on the beltways. Reports of an accident on 95 as you're heading towards Fort McHenry Tunnel. And we have an accident on Dorsey Road. That's at Shipley Avenue. From the Mattress Warehouse Traffic Desk, I'm Bonnie Diver, WBAL News Radio 1090 and FM 101.5.
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9: Weather.
12: Much calmer conditions this morning, but very warm and humid with temperatures back in the 70s. As we head through the afternoon, we'll see a high of 90 with a partly sunny sky and a chance for more storms to develop late in the afternoon and early evening hours, with a marginal risk for severe weather for the Baltimore area. Meanwhile, this evening, partly cloudy with a slight chance of rain and a low of 70 degrees. Cooler, less humid as we head through Saturday with a high of 82. I'm meteorologist Alina Lee on WBAL News Radio 1090 and FM 101.5.
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0: Valerie Preactor is here with sports.
25: Yeah, guys, the O's offense, they were alive last night, and it wasn't enough, though. I mean, three home runs still wasn't enough to beat the Boston Red Sox. And in Adley Rutschman's return to Camden Yards, first at bat, solo home run. Yep. I mean, what was the spectacle, Brian? Were you watching? Did you see?
0: I wasn't. I was on a baseball field.
25: Oh my God,
0: dealing
25: that's
0: with 13-year-olds, and I was that was more enjoyable to me than seeing Adley Rutschman hit a home run.
25: Mm-hmm.
0: I have to say,
25: for sure.
0: I was like, ah, that's cool for him. But the more I thought about it, I was like, eh, that's not great.
25: No, not great.
0: I'm sorry. I've never been one to like think that like Adley Rutschman was this lovable, wonderful person that like we should like cherish for the rest of our lives. I mean, some people around here act like we should build a statue for the guy. I'm sorry. Like he was good for a year and a half, maybe, and that's it. And so, and he wouldn't sign a long-term contract. It's okay. Pretty clear.
25: Yeah.
0: So like, why do we always like love the people who don't love us back?
25: So fair. I like that sentiment.
2: Sounds like a 1960s song, I think.
25: That makes
2: love the one you're with.
0: It's a yacht rock song, probably. Stole somewhere along the way. Just seared into my memory.
25: I know.
0: I don't know. That's why I feel. I asked the audience about that this morning, Val, and you know, a couple people were like, "No, I'm very happy for Adley. They were thrilled for it."
25: It's like, you know, you've had Tom Brady, but obviously he saw success for so long in New England, and that's why people love him, because they won, and then they still supported him when he went to Tampa because of what he did for the city of Boston. Adley, they didn't win anything when he was here, but there was excitement that was brought into the Orioles because of his presence.
0: True, but he also wasn't good for half the time he was here. And that's like the part that nobody ever talks about now.
25: Maybe that's up for interpretation.
0: It's like all nostalgia of like how good the first year and a half was.
25: Yeah,
0: well,
25: the
0: 2022 wasn't very
25: when
0: good.
25: He came up in 2023, that was really exciting. And then it's, you know, started to go downhill. So he hit a solo home run in his first at bat, and then again in the sixth inning. So a two home run game for Adley Rutschman, both against starting pitcher Brandon Young, who threw six innings, allowed three runs, and recorded seven strikeouts. Meanwhile, this is manager Craig Abernaz on Adley's success last. Here we go.
7: He knows the pitching staff extremely well. He knows our game planning and prep side extremely well. And you know, I'm imagine that he was juiced up for today, and rightfully so. Like the ovation the crowd gave him was awesome, and obviously goes without being said, rightfully deserved.
25: They also played his walk up sound in that first at bat, which they wouldn't do for anybody else. Brian's so over it. All right, we're moving on. 6-5, the final score. You can listen tonight, 7:05.
0: I mean, I do want to throw up a little bit about that.
25: Oh, gosh.
0: We played his walk-up song last night?
25: Just for the first at bat, I think.
0: Like, that's, like, if Cal Ripken left, okay.
25: Yeah.
0: I'm okay with that.
25: Well.
0: Like, Adam Jones, I'm okay with that.
25: So, Brett said that he hadn't seen a standing ovation like that for a player returning since Nick Markakis.
0: Okay, Markakis is a guy that I could see you doing it with.
25: Oh, for sure.
0: Maybe I'm on an island on that. But I just, it was a short period of time, and he was only good for a short period of time. Move on with your life.
25: The stats are there. I'm with you, Brian. I get it. Move on with your life. All right. So Zay Flowers returned to Ravens practice yesterday. This has been 2 weeks now that he was on the sidelines, kind of just hanging out with an undisclosed injury. Since the joint practices in Minnesota, we haven't seen him take the field. So yesterday he did. They were inside because of the rain. Now the team is off until Tuesday, and it's their last weekend off before the regular season starts, September 13th. We've got it for you right here on WBAL against the Colts in Indianapolis. But college football is already back here in Baltimore. In Annapolis tomorrow, the Navy midshipmen open their season hosting the Towson Tigers. 3:30, you can hear right here on WBAL pregame with our very own Scott Wyckoff, starts at 2.
0: Looking forward to that. We're having the Naval Academy Athletic Director on the show this morning.
25: It's
0: 8:30.
25: Very exciting.
2: I like the way she used her hand to kind of signify 2.
0: Yeah.
2: I mean, she hid the number 2 up just so you wouldn't be confused. And I think that's so nice of her.
0: Well, because I thought it might be a peace sign, you know, another 70s song that I could recount.
25: Yep.
2: I'm just glad they didn't start at 1.
0: Yeah, that's true.
25: That's it, guys.
0: A certain digit. Thank you, Val.
25: You got it.
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17: The defense wanted this one juror dismissed from the panel, and the judge said he wouldn't do it. He said he didn't want to take a side between the 11 who may be voting one way and the one voting another. The judge did not want to put his thumb on the scale.
0: That is ABC's Aaron Katursky talking about the latest in the Lindsey Clancy murder trial out of Massachusetts. The jury is deadlocked. This is said to be 11-1, so 6 days of deliberations. And it was pretty dramatic yesterday, the courtroom, because there's apparently just this one holdout who's, according to the defense, is failing to follow the judge's instructions on what the legal definition of reasonable doubt is. Now, here is the defense lawyer who was not happy with the judge, not happy with the situation. They want this juror kicked off.
1: The court has an instruction from the foreperson of that juror that's been working for a week now, saying that there's one juror who refuses to listen to the law that you've given him or her on reasonable doubt. And I suggest respectfully that the soft instruction that you gave them, saying at the sidebar, can you listen to the law as I instruct you, does not focus on the issue. It is the question is not sufficient enough. It does not allow any foundation for a motion to remove the juror who refuses to accept your instructions on the law, on reasonable doubt. And if we come back here in a half an hour with a mistrial because of a juror that has just spurned the instructions of this court, it's a shame. It's a real shame. And that's why I object to the court's ruling. I request that we have further inquiry. I request that my motion is to remove this juror that refuses to listen to your instruction on reasonable doubt.
0: All right. So he's angry because does not believe that they're following the instructions of the judge, not necessarily that they're holding out, but doesn't believe that they're doing their duty as a juror and should be kicked off because they're not actually listening to the instructions of the judge. So on that technicality, but the judge said no, go back again. So they're set to go back and jurors return to the court, and this is going to be the seventh day of deliberation. And it does look like if this juror is going to stay on that we may wind up with a hung jury.
2: In which case, what happens?
0: Probably there's going to be a new case.
2: Yeah, new trial. They're not going to walk away from this. No, if they get a hung jury, they're going to say, okay, jury's hung, and they go back to ground one and go through this dog and pony show all over again. And again, to be clear, this is a woman who is accused of killing her children. Is that correct?
0: Yeah, three kids that she killed. She had psychosis. The defense, the husband knew about her problems. She sent him out to do something. As soon as he left, she killed them and then jumped out the window. He found them all at one time, found the woman, who obviously is alive facing trial, but she's paralyzed. The kids are dead. And so there is an insanity defense here, right? And the difference is in Massachusetts, the prosecution bears the burden of proof beyond a reasonable doubt that the defendant was criminally responsible, meaning that they were sane. Most states, it is the opposite. The defense bears the burden of proving beyond a reasonable doubt that they were insane. So it's much easier to get these things in Massachusetts. No one is denying, except for a handful of kooks out there who believe that Lindsey Clancy is completely innocent and that her husband did it. There are a lot of those people out there. It's amazing to see. The defense isn't saying that. Clancy isn't even saying that. But we've got people out there who believe that she's innocent and that the husband did it. So there is no doubting the evidence here. She killed these kids. It's just the question of whether or not she should be held criminally responsible or if she was insane on it. I guess my feeling on this is obviously there's going to be a lot of talk about the postpartum aspect of it. And there is a big difference between postpartum depression and postpartum psychosis, yes, where you wind up killing three of your children, right? And so if you're going to get, if she's going to get off for this, then why wouldn't any like school shooter or mass shooter who hears voices ever have to go to jail in Massachusetts or any of these states where you have to prove beyond a shadow of a doubt as a prosecution that they were in fact sane? You know what I mean?
2: Quick question. Massachusetts, no death penalty, correct?
0: I believe you're right about
2: that.
0: All right.
2: So if there's no death penalty, what is the difference in the possible punishments that she would face if she's either criminally insane or not criminally insane?
0: Well, I mean, she's either in jail or she's in a mental hospital.
2: For the same duration of time.
0: I mean, that can always change depending on how the doctors handle it. I mean, you know.
2: Does it mean that she would be eligible for parole any earlier?
0: Well, I mean, she wouldn't be. I don't know the answer to that. I don't think that it even gets to the criminal court, so there's no parole aspect, and it's going to be determined by the actual hospital whether or not she would be released, depending on, I guess, what the sentence is on it. It's like John Hinckley.
2: Yeah, you know? Exactly.
0: who did ultimately, was ultimately allowed to leave the hospital for some time.
2: Yeah, after serving...
0: A long time. In a mental facility.
2: And if the same were to happen to her, then 10 years or 15 years down the road, she would have the prospect of leaving incarceration and re-entering society, as it were.
0: I think that would be a possibility, but... don't quote me on that. We'll see what happens. But this has obviously touched a nerve throughout the country and a lot of conversations about postpartum psychosis. Coming up after the news, we'll get to the Supreme Court ruling. The big one came down yesterday, handing a victory for Democrats. What's it mean? By the way, there was another state that got a decision yesterday as well. Where did their Supreme Court go? And then Ryan Reynolds, the

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2: At 6:30, I'm Timber Bennett. From the Commitment 2026 desk, the Supreme Court of Maryland has ruled that a congressional redistricting question can appear on the November ballot. After hearing oral arguments and the state's appeal of two lower court rulings that blocked the question, the state's highest court reversed the rulings, and the court did determine the language in the amendment was not clear and must be rewritten. An investigation is underway after a woman was shot by a Baltimore County police officer during an encounter in Middle River. TV 11's Kim Dacey has more.
3: Baltimore County police wouldn't say much, but did confirm their officers responded to the area for a call about an armed subject wanted in an assault. They found the woman suspect in her car. She turned over a knife to them, but police say she later pulled out a gun. That's when they say one officer opened fire.
4: It's scary. It's way too close to home, and this is such a quiet, nice neighborhood.
5: I've been here 40 years come October 7th. And never had nothing like this happen.
3: Police say the woman was taken to the hospital with a potentially life-threatening gunshot wound.
2: At last check, the woman is hospitalized with critical injuries. The Maryland Attorney General's Independent Investigations Division is reviewing the shooting. Residents showed up, spoke out during Thursday night's Baltimore County Planning Board's public hearing regarding its data center study report. In February, the Baltimore County Council tasked the county's planning board with authoring a comprehensive report on data centers and their impacts. From ABC News, the jury in the trial of Lindsay Clancy, a mother facing murder charges in the deaths of her three young children, is expected back for more deliberations today. That's after some contentious moments in court Thursday. The lawyer for Clancy demanding that one of the jurors be removed, saying that he believes that the most note from the jury that they can't reach a verdict indicates that a single juror is ignoring the judge's instructions on reasonable doubt. Navy football will kick off the 2026 season against Towson Saturday. WBAL's pregame coverage begins tomorrow afternoon after the news at 2, kickoff at 3:30. I'm Tabor Bennett, WBAL News Radio 1090 and FM 101.5.
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0: Traffic. It's early, not a lot of traffic so far, so you're moving in good shape right now, checking out the big picture along the Beltway. 70, a clear trip from Frederick down to Baltimore. We do have some slow traffic on 95 due to an accident on the southbound side heading towards the tunnels right now. In Ridgeview, an accident, pole and wires are down. Dorsey Road, that's at Shipley Avenue. From the Mattress Warehouse Traffic Desk, I'm Bonnie Diver, WBAL News Radio 1090 and FM 101.5.
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6: Weather.
7: Partly to mostly cloudy, warm and humid to start with temperatures in the 70s. We'll climb near 90 this afternoon with another round of showers and thunderstorms possible late in the day into the early evening hours. Damaging wind would be the primary threat from any stronger storm. Meanwhile, tonight, a chance for a few more showers or a brief thunderstorm possible with a low of 70 degrees. I'm meteorologist Alina Lee on WBAL News Radio 1090 and FM 101.5.
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8: So a big victory in the Supreme Court for the Democrats yesterday. The Maryland Supreme Court, the justices 5-2 ruled in favor of Democrats to allow the constitutional amendment to get on the ballot in November. They said, yes, they made mistakes, but at the end of the day, we're not going to take that away from the voters. We just need them to change the wording of this. In fact, they did the change themselves for that. So Democrats look at this as a giant victory. There were some victory laps yesterday and some press releases from the Senate President, Bill Ferguson, as well as the Speaker of the House. I would throw in even in the governor in that. Delegate Chris Fair, who is from Frederick County, we had him on the show earlier this week, and I thought he made the best arguments I've heard from the Democratic side about why they were able legally to do this, said at the end of the day, you know, all the noise about did they get it in on time? Mm-hmm. Did they overturn a law that was just passed in order to get this thing on the ballot? And the whole questions about whether the wording was right and the clarify aspect of it, said the only thing that matters is that the people of Maryland should get the decision. And that's the argument that they were trying to make, that it should be up to the people. And that's what the courts figured out.
10: And is that really a reasonable argument to make? That we should utilize all of this really nuanced legal

0: Chinese language and all of this lawyering to just simply block a Maryland voter from voting on an issue that what their state constitution would look like.
1: So they got it. They won. Here's the quote from Governor Wes Moore on it. It says, the court has rightfully reversed the lower court decision, guaranteeing that this critical constitutional amendment will appear on the general election ballot this November. This affirms what I have said from the very beginning. The final decision on how we draw our maps belongs in the hands of Marylanders, not politicians. What a load of garbage that is, because, of course, it is not in the hands of Marylanders to decide this. The politicians are the ones that are going to draw the maps, and they're going to draw the maps in a way that benefits the Democratic Party and to make sure that there is not one Republican in the state. So it is about drawing the maps, and it's about political power, and it is about politicians drawing the map. This was about gerrymandering and them giving the full blessing. The full blessing of the Maryland Constitution through the Supreme Court and through this ballot measure to draw the map in any direction they possibly want.
2: Well, that's reasonable. Gerrymandering for political purposes has been found completely constitutional by the Supreme Court. You cannot gerrymander for racial purposes, but you can gerrymander for political purposes. And they said that's okay, and that's how they differentiate when you can and when you cannot.
1: I don't disagree with you one bit, but the governor is disingenuous when he says these things.
2: Oh, you can just stop at disingenuous, period.
1: Just own it then, dude. Yeah. Own it. you don't want a fair map. You want an unfair map. It's the whole point. It is politicians who are making these decisions. It is nothing other than you want power. You want to fight back against Donald Trump. So you say that, you beat around the bush, and you mention it, and then when it comes to the legality of it, you are sly and slick with your words. Stop it. Just own it. Just say it. It's a great victory for us Democrats because we're going to be able to fight back against Donald Trump, and we're going to be able to redraw the lines and make it 8-0 Maryland. That's all I want. I want honesty. And you never get it from that guy.
2: Well, you never get it from most politicians.
1: It's true, especially him. And he's so slick with it. You know, it's a whole thing, the way he does these things that, oh, I'm not political at all. And he's been one of the most political governors there's been. He went around holding Biden's hand for 3 months, you know, trying to get all kinds of different things done at the national level. He goes around campaigning for Democrats. He is political. He tells you that he gave you a giant tax break when he didn't give you a tax break. All these things that happen. And here's another perfect example where he's saying that we're going to give it to Marylanders to decide. Marylanders aren't going to decide. It's going to be decided by politicians. They're going to draw the map, and they're going to draw the map for one specific purpose, and that is to get Andy Harris out of Washington.
2: Okay, so just a quick question, because there are a number of us who are interested in this, Brian. And when will you be taking the hiatus you plan in order to work on his campaign?
1: Who?
2: Moore's campaign.
1: Well, I don't think they would ever allow me to work on their campaign. Look, there's a lot of things I agree with the governor on. There are. I just think that it's absurd that he's going to say these. It is the definition of gaslighting, what he does. Mm-hmm. When he tells you that he's giving you a tax break, or he tells you that he's giving you money back, mm-hmm. he's reaching into the C fund or to the Empower Maryland fund, right, to give you money back on your BGE bill. And he's going to say, this is what we've done for you. Meanwhile, the money for those funds comes from us. Comes from our bills that we pay every single month, and comes directly from the utilities that they force them to pay into these things. And he acts as if this is some great gift that the government is giving back to you. It's those things that drive me nuts about it. I mean, in other ways, he's very reasonable. He says things that make a lot of sense, but he does other things that are done on purpose to make it seem like he is above all the fray, that he is working for you, when in fact is he's reaching into your left pocket to take more money out and telling you that he's putting some money into your right pocket.
2: Okay, but all this is predicated on the core philosophy that differentiates the two parties. And in this state, the Democrat Party is the dominant party. They truly believe that government is the best instrument for providing for the citizens in whatever fashion the citizens need help. So if they tax the larger citizenry, it is for the purpose of helping some individuals within the state who need help. The people on the other side of the aisle, the Dan Cox folks, the Republicans, by and large say, our job is to get the job done as reasonably and as cheaply as possible. And if there are issues in your life, deal with them. So, I mean, we do have a choice in how we approach government here.
1: I don't doubt that. Again, I'm just saying, again, the Politico got it right in their headline. Politico's headline was Maryland Supreme Court greenlights vote on Democrats 2028 gerrymandering plan.
2: Yeah, well, sure.
1: That's what the story is. That's what it's about. Everybody else skirts around it, says the Supreme Court allows the redistricting question on the ballot. It's no. It said that basically the Supreme Court said, yeah, go ahead, make it 8-0. That's what they said yesterday. Yeah. And that's what they're going to do. And they act as if, like, oh, the people, it's a great victory for the people of Maryland that they get to decide these things.
2: Think about how much simpler it would be if we had the population of Delaware. You have one congressperson, just one.
1: Yeah, well, I mean, I don't want that. I mean, I want people to live in, I love Maryland. It's a great state for many reasons, but they make it harder and harder and harder for people who aren't lefties to live here. And they do things that, you know, irritate us for areas that are either purple or red when they tell you, we know better than you. So you can't do these things. We don't want you to be able to talk to ICE. We don't want you to be able to control your own school board. We don't want you to have certain policies when it comes to electricity. We're not going to allow you to do any of those things because we're smarter than you and we know what's best for you.
2: Yeah, well, that's precisely it. That is the general governing philosophy of the political left. They believe that they are smarter and that they are more responsible and they have better ideas to do with your money. Personally, I say pox on both of their houses. I just want them to leave me alone.
1: I'd like them to leave me alone as well, but they're not going to do that. And I just want honesty from them. I mean, just again, own it. Mm-hmm. Tell it what it is, that you're so happy that now you can fight back against Donald Trump and we can finally get Andy Harris out. Just say it. Say what you mean. Now, here's the question. Will it pass? You know, Republicans are holding out that they're going to be able to block this thing. You know, there was a poll about 6 months ago from UMBC that just showed that it wasn't on the radar of most Marylanders at the time. But I think it's popped up, you know, more in the news cycle. Mm-hmm. And obviously, you know, the pushback about what other states are doing. It's just going to be simple. The Democrats are going to say, if you don't like what Donald Trump is doing, if you think that Donald Trump is a tyrant, if you think he's an authoritarian and you want to push back against him, then vote yes for this constitutional amendment to give us a chance to save democracy. And that's what they're going to do. Yeah, they're going to simplify it. And that's what they're going to, and they're going to win on it because there are more Democrats than there are Republicans and independents in the state of Maryland.
2: Yep. Yeah. That's orange man bad.
1: Yeah. By the way, the Missouri Supreme Court issued a ruling yesterday on their state congressional maps for the upcoming election and basically said you can't do it. So Missouri, which was going to do the gerrymandering on the right, they lost and they're pushed to do this. So we've seen this. We've seen it happen in a couple of different places. Indiana, there was a pushback. The whole case in North Carolina went. And for the most part, what you said, Bruce, is correct. The Supreme Court of the United States, the SCOTUS, has said, we're not getting involved in gerrymandering. You guys decide how you write your congressional maps. It's not our business. We're not going to get involved in it. That's up to you. And so the only way you're going to block these things from happening is at the state level and whether it violates the Constitution. And now that this ballot measure has gone on, it means that I just don't see ever a chance where a Republican, it'd have to be a pretty big upset for a Republican to wind up winning one of these congressional seats.
2: Yeah, I would think so. I mean, the original risk was that they would, the Democrats would gerrymander the first in order to weaken Andy Harris, that Andy Harris could still win that district, and that the Democrats would then face the possibility of Roscoe Bartlett's old seat in the sixth being in play because they had to draw Democrats into Andy Harris's district in order to hope to win.
1: Right.
2: Which could end up then with a 6-2 Democrat advantage in the House. I don't know how that's going to play out.
1: Yeah. I mean, I think they'll be smart enough to figure out ways to make sure that they get the right numbers. I mean, some of the maps that we have seen, you know, shows basically half of the Eastern Shore through Columbia, and then the other half goes up north and it takes in a lot of parts of Baltimore City. And the ironic thing about this is they're going to dilute the compact black voting groups in Baltimore City in order to make it 8-0. Which is what they've been railing against, that the Supreme Court, ruling just a couple of months ago on that.
2: Well, of course, that would then leave the black voting groups in a position of challenging it, because that is something specifically the court has said you cannot do. You cannot gerrymander for racial purposes. So if the argument could be made, the impact of this is gerrymandering for racial purposes, then if you're a conservative black organization, you can file suit and say what you're doing is specifically what the court has said you can't do.
1: It's going to be very hard to prove that there's racial discrimination in it, though. That's the problem, because is it just political gerrymandering or is it racial gerrymandering? And you have to prove that it was done on purpose in that aspect in order to do it. And it benefits Democrats by doing it that way. So I don't know. Yeah, you're right. I guess it would have to be maybe somebody on the right that is going to challenge it. And I don't know. This is, I think it's an uphill battle. By the way, Justin Reedy, state senator, Republican, will join us coming up at 9:06 to get into that. We'll also open up the phone lines for you to talk about it coming up at 8:06. Up next, Ryan Reynolds, a big movie star, mogul, guy owns everything. He's a billionaire. What did he say about the 1980s yesterday that has everybody talking and some people very upset? Is he right or is he wrong about what happened in the 80s? Maybe the greatest decade of all time. We'll discuss that coming up next.
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4: Traffic. Moving into holiday weekend, not too bad for rush hour. The beltways are moving in pretty good shape. Just some minor slowing in a few areas. We do have a disabled vehicle on 95 before the Fort McHenry tunnel to slow you down a bit. Accident with a pole and wires down Dorsey Road at Shipley Avenue. And we have a tree down at Fairhaven Road at Osborne Road. 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
5: Weather. Clearing skies and warm and humid to start. Temperatures back in the 70s. They'll climb into the 90s later on today, but feeling like the upper 90s, almost 100 degrees for heat index. Another chance for showers and thunderstorms possible late in the afternoon and evening. An isolated risk for severe weather, especially for areas like Baltimore and points southward through this evening. I'm meteorologist Delina Lee on WBAL News Radio 1090 and FM 101.5.
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7: The Orioles couldn't pull out a win back at home last night against the Red Sox. The offense hit 3 home runs, even 2 back-to-back in the 4th inning, thanks to Luis Robert Jr. and Pete Alonso. Then in the bottom of the 9th, Christian Encarnacion Strand slammed a 2-run shot to make it a 1-run game, but the O's couldn't add on any more. 6-5, the Birds fell to the Sox in the series opener. Tonight, Shane Baz is on the mound versus Ranger Suarez. 7:05 is first pitch. You can listen to WBAL for pregame at 6. The Ravens announced their 5 permanent captains for the 2026 season. Lamar Jackson, Derrick Henry, Roquan Smith, Calais Campbell, and Kyle Hamilton will each wear the C patch on their jerseys this year. Here's what the 4th-year defenseman, Tavius Robinson, said about the process.
8: Yeah, we voted on captains, and I think we got a great group of guys that are going to lead us. You know, thinking of Calais, we've been in this league for so long, and just the knowledge I've learned from him, you know, he's one of them. And, you know, over this camp, just getting to know him and learn from him has been great, so I think it's going to be good for sure.
7: And we're into the third round of the U.S. Open today. Tommy Paul, Ben Shelton, and Frances Tiafoe each have matches. As for the women, Aryna Sabalenka, Jessica Pegula, and Emma Navarro take the court for their third round matches. I'm Valerie Preactor on the home of the Orioles, Ravens, and Navy football. 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
1: Bruce Elliott is in for C4 this morning. I was perusing social media yesterday, and everybody was going crazy over Ryan Reynolds and his little interview that he did with Variety. I guess he's got a new movie out. And they were talking about the 1980s and the nostalgia of the 1980s and how, you know, most people look back at the 80s in a fond way and as a great time of your, if you're of a certain age of Gen X, it's when you grew up, right? And mm-hmm. we remember the wonderful things that happened in the 1980s and being kids. Well, Ryan Reynolds wanted to put some cold water on those hot memories that you had. This is what he said about the 80s, that they weren't always, the good old days weren't always good.
10: What's interesting about when you get far enough away from a time period that's quite distinct, I think there's always a lovely feeling associated with it. It's almost like you pave over all the trauma with like puppy dogs and ice cream. And the 80s was a brutal, brutal time for people. Mess. And like, you know, people forget that it was like, that was a tremendous strife, sociopolitical tensions everywhere. Mm. You know, we're still like pretty fresh off like a Cuban Missile Crisis, which is only like, what, 15, 20 years before. So, you know, it's a tumultuous period, but you look back at it now and you're like, oh yeah, Top Gun, cocaine. Like, no, it was like really scary.
1: What do you make of that?
2: Well, initially in the 80s, you had the fall of the Berlin Wall.
1: Yep.
2: You had tensions peaking in the Cold War and then easing between the conversation between Gorbachev and Reagan. Ah, the launch of MTV.
1: Yeah.
2: You know, I want my MTV.
1: That was great.
2: Yep. Blockbuster movies and great fashion trends and odd-looking clothes. Of course, every generation has odd-looking clothes. You just get used to that. Personal computers began to be a thing where they had not been before. There are a lot of good things that happened out of the 80s. There's a lot of superficiality that also happened out of the 80s.
1: Sure.
2: So,
1: I mean, there were, he's not wrong. There were no. bad, and there were a lot of things, geopolitical things that were going on. The Cold War was hot and heavy. There were problems. There's no doubt about it. We had a very high murder rate. We had a crack epidemic. Mm-hmm. I mean, there was that. But I think the good far outweighed the bad in the 1980s. But here's more from Ryan Reynolds yesterday.
10: So I think, you know, I think when you look back at 2026 and this era, I think they're going to like pick on the big ticket items that don't really, didn't really leave the footprint culturally that you would think it would. Like, I don't know, so much of the aughts were like a mix of all the decades previous, whereas the decades previous were their own thing. So I don't know. I wonder what it's going to be. It's going to be like the COVID era. Or something. I have no idea.
11: No, you're probably right. It'll be rose-colored glasses. Mm.
10: Of course. This, we are living in the friggin' salad days right now. We just don't know it.
2: Well, of course, you know, in the 80s, the big fashion trend was the shoulder pads. And shoulder pads on women. So they all walked around looking like middle linebackers.
1: Yeah.
2: Which, of course, I thought was an incredibly, you know, feminist kind of statement to be making.
1: Right. Now, he said that the definition of decades were so much easier back then. I do think that's somewhat true. And there will be a COVID era, and there will be a COVID era. I got to tell you, I will not look fondly upon the COVID era ever.
2: No.
1: I find that hard to believe. Maybe there are some people that will say, yeah, I loved being inside my house and wearing a mask all the time, and that was great. You know, the introverts that are out there, and I think there are a lot of mentally scarred people that loved doing that. I will not look upon COVID ever as saying those were the good old days. Those were the salad days. The 80s, though, the reason why, and again, I think every generation is going to look upon the era that they grew up as the good old days. And for my generation, Generation X, I think we look back at the 80s and the 90s and say, yeah, it was awesome. The optimism that came out of the 80s, the American pride that came out of the 80s that I think was obviously hurt massively during the 1970s.
2: Yeah, like the Exxon Valdez. Chernobyl happened in the 80s. Monson Helens went off in the 80s. The space shuttle disaster happened in the 80s. Wonderful things happened.
1: Yeah, but I mean, the malaise that we had, Jimmy Carter malaise and inflation and just not feeling good about the country, the direction of the country, didn't even have a whole lot of faith in our military. There's not much that we thought was going really well. And then, you know, Reagan came along and it was a tough slog for him for a couple of years, right? They got trampled. The Republicans did in the 1982, congressional, elections. It took a long time to get inflation under control. But again, I just think that it was more of the entrepreneurship, the pride, the individualism that came out of the 1980s, you know, property, the number of people that got into properties. And quite frankly, there was a lot of success fiscally for not only the country, but for individuals. And it was, and not to mention all the cultural things that came out of it, the music and the TV shows and the movies throughout the 80s. That's why we look back at it and said, yeah, it was a pretty fun decade. It was awesome. And by the way, we didn't have cell phones and we didn't have social media for people to be negative Nellies all the time.
2: Well, it was also one of the last decades where people actually look each other in the eye when talking instead of looking at their phone.
1: Yeah. Now, I think you could make an argument that the 90s were better. And as we look back in, you know, at a balanced budget, and I think you could say at the end of the Cold War, right, and when the Berlin Wall fell, you may have said that that was America at its peak.
2: Well, that was the 80s.
1: The 90s, 91, right?
2: 89.
1: Well, 91 when Russia fell.
2: Okay.
1: When Russia fell. When
2: the wall came down in 89.
1: All right. 91 when Russia went. And I think you can make an argument that that 90s time frame into the dot-com stuff may have been even more successful for the United States than in the 1980s.
2: But now, also in the 80s, you had the AIDS culture come up, the AIDS crisis come up. Yeah. You had Michael Jackson Thriller come up. So, I mean, there are these iconic cultural things that they will look back on Thriller and the 97 other variations of it sometime, which is an amazing thing. If you think about this, one song spawned so many imitators.
1: Coming up next, we got the comptroller, Brooke Learman. We'll talk about what's going on fiscally for you and this big tech tax that isn't getting as much money as we thought. Next.
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9: Traffic.
4: Taking a look at the big picture around the Beltway. Northeast side getting some slowdowns around Perrin Parkway. Northwest side, you've got slowdowns 795 and then really slow heading at 70. We have an accident on Dorsey Road at Shipley Avenue and an accident with the right lane blocked 95 northbound at Dundalk Avenue. Slow on 95 on the southbound side. Disabled vehicle, the reason, that's at O'Donnell Street. 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
9: Weather.
5: Much calmer conditions this morning, but very warm and humid with temperatures back in the 70s. As we head through the afternoon, we'll see a high of 90 with a partly sunny sky and a chance for more storms to develop late in the afternoon and early evening hours with a marginal risk for severe weather for the Baltimore area. Meanwhile, this evening, partly cloudy with a slight chance of rain and a low of 70 degrees. Cooler, less humid as we head through Saturday with a high of 82. I'm meteorologist Alina Lee on WBAL News Radio 1090 and FM 101.5.
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1: 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Mixed numbers right now. Dow futures down 37, S&P futures up 8, NASDAQ futures up 167, oil down slightly off 84 cents to 90.46 a barrel.
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1: All right, coming up next, we've got the comptroller of the state of Maryland, Brooke Learman, will join us right after the news at 7 o'clock. She's got some things that may wind up putting more money in your back pocket to talk about. Also, we'll get into the tech tax, which is not putting in as much money to the Maryland coffers, state coffers, as they thought. Why not? And does that mean that they may have to find other ways to bring in that missing $400 million? We will ask those questions coming up at 7:07. There was another big data center hearing, this time in Baltimore County last night. Where are we going on data centers? That's a left and a right issue. And Brian Kroberger will join us as well. We'll talk with him about what's going on. The market's kind of been a weird week. Did we find our footing, or is there still a big concern about some kind of major downturn coming up? Crony and more in the 7 o'clock hour.
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13: Good morning. I'm Heather Bennett. Some of the top stories that we're following this morning from the WBAL 24-hour broadcast center. The Supreme Court of Maryland has ruled that a congressional redistricting question can appear on the November ballot. We'll have a reaction. A Baltimore man facing charges in connection with an alleged road rage shooting in Anne Arundel County. And a fox now tested positive for rabies in Baltimore City. We'll have the latest on all of these stories just ahead. We'll check in with traffic and weather. ABC News next at 7.
14: From ABC News, I'm Sherry Preston. 9 days after deadly flash flooding that ripped through the Himalayas near the border between Nepal and Tibet, search teams have found survivors.
15: Rescuers have found two trapped workers alive in a tunnel 9 days after that catastrophic flood. The men were carried to safety, both of them covered in mud. Both were airlifted to the hospital in stable condition. They were working at a power plant when the flood hit. Crews still hope to find more survivors in air pockets within those tunnels.
14: ABC's Victor Okendo, the men both getting medical care. 1,200 people were killed in the flooding, thousands missing. As we head into Labor Day, diesel and gas prices are higher than they have ever been on this date of the holiday, and drivers are feeling it. ABC's Alex Stone.
16: The ongoing war sending gas prices to record levels for Labor Day weekend, and drivers are feeling the impact.
17: I think that is another massive bill that I likely can't afford.
16: According to Gas Buddy, regular unleaded is at around $4.13 a gallon on average now nationwide, and diesel has hit a new record at $5.82 a gallon.
14: Those prices up because of the uncertainty caused by the war. When asked if he thought the war with Iran would go on until the midterms, Vice President J.D. Vance said yesterday,
18: I wouldn't call it a war. Right now, there is no active shooting. I recognize there have been places where this has flared up. Major combat operations lasted for about 6 weeks.
14: Democratic Congressman James Walkinshaw with reaction.
19: It suggests to me that this administration has no plan to end the war, no plan to bring our service members home. And look, our brave service members and their families have done everything asked of them.
14: Another 50,000 service members told this week they are either being deployed or their deployments will now be stretched until at least March. The new pick for acting Secretary of the Army is Adam Tell, whose most recent role was overseeing the Army Corps of Engineers. 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
13: Cloudy 72. Good morning. I'm Timber Bennett. From the Commitment 2026 desk, in a ruling by the state Supreme Court, Maryland will print November's gubernatorial elections ballots with question three. That question, if voters choose yes, would pave the way for congressional redistricting. Assistant Attorney General Daniel Corbin says the question is clear.
20: The voter will understand that moving forward, districting in the congressional sense is unencumbered by anything but federal law.
13: And the governor calling Thursday's ruling a massive victory for the people of our state and a powerful defense of our democratic process. A resident showed up and spoke out during Thursday night's Baltimore County Planning Board's public hearing, all regarding its data center study report. Residents sounded off before the board to address the issue.
21: It shouldn't be simply to bring data centers to Baltimore County. Our goal should be to build them with Baltimore County. Data center construction and maintenance provide jobs for thousands of electricians, plumbers, pipe fitters, carpenters, equipment operators, welders, and HVAC techs.
22: As everyone knows, the energy grid in Maryland is already taxed in near capacity. Our natural resources have never been pressured and in danger as they are today.
13: The planning board is expected to vote on the report on September 17th and then send it to the county council. We have an update this morning on the shooting that happened inside of a corner store across from a school in Baltimore.
23: The 16-year-old who sustained gunshot wounds during that shooting has now been charged with attempted first-degree murder. The 41-year-old man who was also shot remains in critical condition. Baltimore police say the teen and the man got into a fight inside of the corner store near North Hilton Street. And during that fight, the 16-year-old pulled out a gun and shot the man, then shot himself in the arm before fleeing the scene. The 16-year-old was found a short distance away. The teen was officially charged once he was released from the hospital. Kellen Bancroft, WBAL News Radio 1090 and FM 101.5.
13: Police have arrested a Baltimore man who's accused of shooting out of a car window on an alleged road rage incident on the Beltway. Brandon Allison is charged with attempted second-degree murder, loaded handgun in a vehicle, and other related charges. A dead fox picked up by Baltimore City Animal Control, the latest in a series of rabid animals incidents across the state, including a kitten bite, aggressive raccoon, bat encounters, and multiple beaver attacks. On Thursday night, Baltimore City Health Department said it is canvassing the area surrounding the 4300 block of Groland Avenue. That's after that fox picked up by animal control Wednesday tested positive for rabies.
0: So we want people to not be worried or scared, but to remain vigilant.
13: Now, the agency now warning residents who live in that area to check their pets for any potential animal bites. Coming up on the C4 and Brian Neiman Show, Navy Athletic Director Michael Kelly after the 8 a.m. news. They're going to preview Saturday's kickoff of the Navy football season. 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I'm Taylor Bennett, WBAL News Radio 1090 and FM 101.5.
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4: Traffic. Seeing a little more traffic building up on the Beltway on the northeast side of Herring Highway. A little bit of a delay there. Northwest side, 795 to 70. Off and on traffic delays there. 895 a slow ride, 95 slow as you're heading towards the tunnels. In Ridgeview, there's an accident. Dorsey Road at Shipley Avenue. Watch for delays there. 95 northbound, they've got a lane restriction with a crash at Dundalk Avenue. 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
4: Weather.
5: Partly to mostly cloudy, warm and humid to start with temperatures in the 70s. We'll climb near 90 this afternoon with another round of showers and thunderstorms possible late in the day into the early evening hours. Damaging wind would be the primary threat from any stronger storm. Meanwhile, tonight, a chance for a few more showers or a brief thunderstorm possible with a low of 70 degrees. I'm meteorologist Alina Lee on WBAL News Radio 1090 and FM 101.5.
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1: Well, the modern times are here, and they are alive and well and ready for you to check out in the state of Maryland when it comes to your money and taxes that are collected from the state of Maryland. The Maryland Tax Connect is up and running, and it is a place where you can go to find all information regarding your taxes, whether you're an individual or a business. We're pleased to be joined now by the Comptroller of the state of Maryland, Brooke Learman. Good morning, Madam Comptroller. Always good to have you on. Appreciate your time.
24: Thanks so much. It's great to be here. Good morning. Happy Labor Day weekend.
1: Yes, absolutely. And I should say Bruce Elliott is in for C4 this morning. So you've been talking about this for a long time. I know you came on our show before. Yeah. It's been antiquated, to say the least, about how we do these systems. We needed an upgrade. Yeah. We got the upgrade. It is up and running. Tell us more about how it is going to impact individuals and how we can use it.
24: Yeah, absolutely. Thanks so much. So yes, we, for, you know, Louis Goldstein, our legendary comptroller, brought in a new system back in 1993 for our taxes. We've been running on it since then until Tuesday, when we flipped the on switch and turned on Maryland Tax Connect. We've migrated 4 billion records into our new system. And so, yeah, really excited. This Maryland Tax Connect really will make it easier for Marylanders to file their state tax returns, to make their estimated payments, their owed payments, check the status of their refunds, and all in a single secure portal. It really replaces, we now have one integrated tax system for individuals, for business, for alcohol, cannabis, tobacco, all in one place. So just a lot about simplicity, transparency, and security, setting us up for the future. And, you know, we're really excited. The rollout's been smooth so far. Thousands of people have already created registrations.
2: Madam Comptroller, you say it's one location. How secure is that location, and what kind of security do you offer the people of Maryland?
24: Sure. So, you know, when I say one location, it's one location to you. When you're on your computer, you can see it all in one screen, right? If you have an individual account and a business account, it's not like all of that data is sitting in a lockbox in one location someplace, right? Our security is the top of the line. We follow all the federal government and IRS standards. One of the first things I did when I became comptroller was to sign a contract to do an audit, I should say, on our cybersecurity protocols, and to hire a chief information security officer to help oversee. So we take cybersecurity extremely seriously, and we'll continue to do that.
1: The website is mdtaxconnect.gov, right? I've got that correct?
24: Exactly. Okay. Yep. And you can get to it straight away from there, or you can get to it from our main website, marylandcomptroller.gov.
1: Okay.
24: We also have a lot of information and FAQs and more.
1: So if you want to use this, you have to create a profile, sign up, do that, and you can do it as an individual or you can do it as a business. I think what's kind of cool, too, is you can get like licenses, or if you need a search for a permit, all of that stuff is all in one location now.
24: Yeah, exactly. You can even set up payment plans. So if you owe past taxes and you can't afford to pay it off all at once, you know, we've always encouraged folks to get on payment plans so they can pay things off as they are able. And you can do that as well. So there's just so many more self-service tools, real-time account information. I mean, really, this is like what we all expect, right?
1: Yes.
24: We've just never been able to offer it before.
1: One last question on this one. And that is, you know, a lot of people do, when they do their own taxes, they use TurboTax or some other software.
24: Sure.
1: Does that change at all? Do you still go through that, or do you have to connect to this?
24: It won't change. You can use the same system you've always used. Your accountant will use their same system that they've always used. But if you want, you can also create a portal. You know, you can register and you can see that it was filed, right? You can see where your refund is. You can see if you owe a payment. And so you have a little bit more independence to actually look and see what happened, even though somebody else filed your tax return for you, or you did it through TurboTax or something else.
2: Yep. Different topic, different focus for just a moment, if we might.
24: Sure.
2: What is the current size of the out-migration from the state? In the past, you've talked about it being roughly 250,000 annually.
24: Sure. I don't have the data for 2025 yet. I don't think we've seen that. I don't know that we have any reason to believe that it has changed precipitously in the last couple years, but we continue to monitor it. And certainly every other year or so, we put out information on what it's been over the past 18 to 24 months.
2: Do you have any sense at all as to why people are leaving and the numbers are leaving?
24: Sure. So, you know, we released a report on housing affordability about 10 months ago. And of course, it's correlative, not causative, but what we found is that every state that people are moving to has lower housing costs than Maryland. And housing, of course, is the biggest chunk of where people spend their money, right? And so if you can lower the amount of what you spend on housing, then you have more money for sending your kids to school, going on vacation, you know, paying off other bills. It just, it makes life a little bit easier because that big expense is a little bit lower. And so when we looked at all of the data from where people are moving from, you know, because people are migrating to Maryland from sure. New Jersey, New York, et cetera. And then where people are moving to, it lines up perfectly with housing costs.
2: So there's certainly there's causation there then. Not just correlation.
24: We can't interview people and say, why did you move? Right. But we can look at it and say, wow, it really does look like housing costs and that big piece of the cost of living is one of the key driving factors for people. Absolutely.
2: I'm glad to ask them. Just give me their names. I have time during the week.
1: Let me get you on this. The tech tax we found out this week is only brought in $112 million. It was supposed to bring in almost $500 million, so a significant, like the 77% lower than what was expected. Why so? Why do you think that happened?
24: It's a good question. You know, we didn't do the initial estimate. That was done during the heat of session by the Department of Legislative Services. You know, I think they didn't have all of the data completely accurately, right? They were doing it quickly during session. They weren't able to use our models to run the estimate, and the legislation kept changing, right? There were carve outs at the end for certain industries. And so, you know, to protect certain industries. So I think, you know, there's a number of reasons that those are some of the reasons. Now we are just able, once you implement a tax look, you're able to actually see the numbers, run the models more accurately. You see who's actually going to end up paying and where it's coming from. So, you know, it's just, I don't know exactly the reason that it was off, but we have the numbers.
1: But
24: now,
1: do you think that will be the number going forward is only like $100 to $150 million a year? Or do you think it could ultimately get to $500 million a year?
24: We don't expect it to get to $500 million a year. Okay. You know, we believe it'll look closer, even though it may go up because there may be contracts that are multi-year contracts that were entered into prior to this new tax taking effect. We think it'll be closer to what it is now than it will be to $500 million.
1: And so if we're short $350 million from this, like how big of a deal is that to the budget, do you think?
24: Well, it doesn't help. we are predicting a fairly sizable deficit. Yeah. And so every dollar helps to make sure that we can, you know, close that gap and provide the services and pay for the roads and, you know, do the things that we all want our government to do. Right. So certainly it doesn't help. And it's just sort of one more thing that we have to, that the General Assembly and governor will have to figure out how to tackle.
1: Very good. We always appreciate you coming on the show. Thanks so much for your time. We appreciate it. Have a great Labor Day weekend.
24: Thank you, too. Take care. Have a good one.
1: It's Brooke Learman, Maryland Comptroller here on WBAL. A lot of information in there. Let's talk about it coming up next. And Valerie will join us as well. Adley Rutschman's return to Camden Yards was great for him. I thought it was terrible for Baltimore, but other people thought it was great for Baltimore as well. Let's talk about that as well next.
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4: Traffic. Heading into a holiday weekend, and the busiest time to be on the roadways for travel will be between noon and 8. Right now, not too bad of a ride on the Beltway, seeing a bit of a delay as you're heading on the northeast side near Paring Parkway. Northwest side, some slowdowns past 795 towards 70. And a slow ride on 895 and 95 heading to the split, heading towards the tunnels. 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
5: Clearing skies and warm and humid to start. Temperatures back in the 70s. They'll climb into the 90s later on today, but feeling like the upper 90s, almost 100 degrees for heat index. Another chance for showers and thunderstorms possible late in the afternoon and evening. An isolated risk for severe weather, especially for areas like Baltimore and points southward through this evening. I'm meteorologist Alina Lee on WBAL News Radio 1090 and FM 101.5.
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1: Valerie Preactor is here with sports. Good morning, Val.
28: Good morning, guys. The Orioles could not pull out a win back at home last night against the Red Sox. The offense hit three home runs, even two back-to-back in that fourth inning, thanks to Luis Robert Jr. in his first home run as an Oriole, and then Pete Alonso. That's the sixth time they've had back-to-back home runs this year. Then in the bottom of the ninth, Christian Encarnacion Strand slammed a two-run shot to make it a one-run game. 6-5 would be the final score. The O's couldn't come up with any more runs. So the Birds fell to the Sox in the series opener. We saw Adley Rutschman hit two home runs in his return to Camden Yards. And let me tell you, Adley Rutschman, the only other time this year that he's hit two home runs in a game, that was back on April 24th for the Orioles against the Red Sox.
1: It is wild.
28: Mm-hmm.
1: Yeah.
28: So he's
1: been horrible for the Red Sox since the trade.
28: Yes.
1: And the game that he has a breakout, of course, is against the Orioles, just like Grayson Rodriguez pitched great against the Orioles, Dean Kramer pitched great against the Orioles. Even Sagano pitched
28: well the other day for
1: the Rockies. It's like anybody who used to play for the Orioles.
28: Connor Norby, maybe not so much.
1: It's
28: all right.
1: Brian Barker down in Tampa has been great.
28: I at first was like,
1: good for Adley, whatever. But, you know, the more I think about it, I don't like it.
28: Okay.
1: You know, he's one of the more overrated players that we like have this fond memory for whatever reason, because he was going to be the guy that was going to take us there.
28: Correct.
1: And he was incredible for a year and a half.
28: Yeah.
1: But he was also really bad for a period of time, to the point is that's why we are here where we are. It's because he did not perform at his level. Yet we're all like weepy for him.
2: Yeah.
1: You know?
2: Well, it's the same thing in football. I miss Elvis Gerbach. Just terrible.
1: Yeah, sure.
28: Oh, man. Good. Switching for the Ravens, they announced their five permanent captains for 2026. This is completely different than what we've seen John Harbaugh used to. They'd have different captains each week, captain of the game. And so now you've got permanent captains in Lamar Jackson, Derrick Henry, Roquan Smith, Calais Campbell, and Kyle Hamilton. They will each have the C patch on their jerseys this year. And Tavius Robinson actually talked about the process for that.
29: Yeah, we voted on captains, and I think we got a great group of guys that are going to lead us. You know, thinking of Calais, who's been in this league for so long, and just the knowledge I've learned from him, you know, he's one of them. And, you know, over this camp, just getting to know him and learn from him has been great, so I think it's going to be good for sure.
28: They also have a full leadership group, so that goes along with the five captains. You add in there a Mark Andrews, Zay Flowers, Ronnie Stanley, Trey Hendrickson, and Nick Moore. So I'm interested to see what this really means, and if it impacts the game at all. And, you know, if guys, I mean, those are guys that, you know, are veterans anyway, that younger players are going to. So I think it just maybe puts them a little bit, elevates them a little bit more. And so we'll see. But I think it's interesting. You know, we're learning the new ways of Jesse Minter and, and his coaching staff.
1: This is the last weekend without NFL football for like 6 months.
28: Well, we've got college football this
1: weekend. Yeah, we have college football, but it's the last weekend without NFL football.
28: You're right.
1: Football,
28: so I know. Are we ready?
1: I am absolutely ready.
28: Chomping at the bit over here.
1: I need it.
28: You need it. All right.
1: Thank you, Val.
28: You got it, guys.
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1: All right, so we just had Brooke Learman on, the comptroller of State Maryland. I think we got some interesting information out of that conversation. We'll start with your line of questioning, Bruce, when you talked about people leaving the state of Maryland and the migration, and she ties it to housing. Okay, all right, maybe I can make that leap that it is just housing, or housing is a big part of it. And the people that are moving in, even though we have a net loss.
2: They're moving from higher tax states.
1: Right, so it's like it's blue states moving to another blue state, right. But it's just not as heavily taxed blue state.
2: And people who are leaving here are moving to red states. They're moving to the Carolinas. They're moving to Florida. They're moving to Texas. And they're moving to lower tax states. And that's, you know, that is to a degree inevitable. It doesn't matter what party is running things. If your housing costs are high, part of that's driven by the policies of the party that happens to be in power. Part of that's driven by proximity or location. I mean, housing in New York City is going to always be pretty expensive on the scale of things, much more expensive than in Des Moines. So people will move to where they can still get the job done that they want to get done.
1: Right.
2: Get paid the amount they want to get paid, and still live a comfortable life. And that's going to be, you move to someplace where you can get a lot more house for your money. It's amazing how much house you can get for your money. If you go on, just take a look at Zillow, take a look at some other metropolitan areas other than here in D.C. It is amazing the difference in prices for what you can get for $300,000.
1: Right.
2: It's phenomenal.
1: But in even places where the housing market has increased in red states like Florida, well, you don't have income tax in Florida.
2: That's right.
1: And they're getting rid of property tax in Florida. And then there's other expenses, obviously, with insurance that cost a little bit more. But the cost of living is significantly cheaper in Florida than it is in the state of Maryland.
2: And God, I hate property taxes.
1: Yeah.
2: I hate the concept
1: I do too.
2: Of property taxes because it means you don't actually own your property.
1: Never. You always you always have a mortgage. You always have a payment that you have to make.
2: Or you don't, and the state seizes your property. That should not be able to happen.
1: Yeah.
2: I mean, that is something that should not exist in nature. Once you own your property, you should own your property. There should never be a risk that the state will be able to tax you out of what you've earned.
1: Right. And the other thing that we learned, which is news, because I don't think the comptroller has been on record as saying this, is that this estimate that the tech tax, the newly enacted tech tax, was going to bring in about $500 million a year.
2: Yeah.
1: She said it's never going to get to that number. That they didn't do the number. They didn't do those predictions that was done by the legislature. Their predictions are not $500 million a year. It is not ever going to be that high. It only generated $112 million. So you're talking about a $350 to $400 million gap there between what they thought and what they're getting. And of course, we already have, as she mentioned, a budget deficit. And so if you're short $300 million, where are you going to make that up?
2: Well,
1: going to make that up in another new tax?
2: It's amazing that the presumption, there are two kinds of analyses. There's static analysis and there's dynamic analysis. If you take a look and say, well, if we're using a static analysis model, then we can tax everybody who is here X number of dollars and all of our bills will be paid. But that's not what actually happens, because the people who are here say, you can't tax me that much, I'm leaving. So that requires a dynamic analysis of what the impact of each of these taxes is. And that means that you have people leaving the state because they realize individually that their needs are not being met. They're paying more for housing and they're paying more for taxes. So they're going to leave to some place where they can still get the job they want, earn the money they want, and pay less for everything else.
1: Right. And so, look, she doesn't write the law. She's just the comptroller. She's just collecting money. So it's not her job to determine where it's going to come from. But basically it was like, if that $300 million is money that we need, and it is going to either have to be made up next year in the form of cuts or new taxes. So stay tuned, because that is going to be the big giant fight in the General Assembly session next year is how bad is the budget, and will they raise taxes, and will they say that it is actually a tax cut, which is what the governor's been talking about for the last few years. All right, up next after the news, another hearing on data centers, this one in Baltimore County. What did they say? And Brian Krumberger will join us as well, talk about the markets up and down this week. A lot of concern from some people, but at the end of the day, we saw a pretty good rebound yesterday. We'll talk with Carney about that coming up next.
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6: Outer loop of the Beltway, you've got some slowdowns on the northeast side around Pearing Parkway. Northwest side, 795, heading down towards 70. Watch for some off and on delays there. Of course, you have slowdowns, 895, 95, heading towards your tunnels. We have an accident, work going on to clean this up with pole and wires down in the Ridgeview area, Dorsey Road at Shipley Avenue. From the Mattress Warehouse Traffic Desk, I'm Bonnie Diver, WBAL News Radio 1090 and FM 101.5.
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28: Weather.
5: Much calmer conditions this morning, but very warm and humid with temperatures back in the 70s. As we head through the afternoon, we'll see a high of 90 with a partly sunny sky and a chance for more storms to develop late in the afternoon and early evening hours, with a marginal risk for severe weather for the Baltimore area. Meanwhile,

0: Court. Attorney Jeffrey Clark says the legislature didn't follow the right process.
1: The legislature acted so late in the process, and there's no reason why they needed to create this emergency litigation by a special session after many of these deadlines ran.
0: A Maryland's lone Republican, Representative Andy Harris, spoke with TV 11.
2: So I think the judges got it wrong. I think people should have an opportunity to look at the wording and comment on whether that wording is adequate. The judges obviously decided that wasn't necessary. They were going to replace people's judgment with their judgment. I think it's a bad idea. And I think that, again, the majority of Marylanders do not agree with hyperpartisan gerrymandering. And I think they're going to reject the amendment.
0: It does carry extra weight for Harris because of his Republican-held district that's being eyed. The other 7 and 8 districts all held by Democrats in the state. The Independent Investigations Division of the Maryland Attorney General's Office reviewing Thursday morning's police-involved shooting in Baltimore County. Police responded to a report of an assault in Middle River, found the alleged suspect sitting in a vehicle on Carroll Island Road. Police say the woman had a knife, which she surrendered, but she allegedly pulled out a gun and an officer shot her. U.S. Justice Department Civil Rights Division has issued a letter urging the Maryland Department of Transportation to stop efforts to collect non-resident vehicle permit fees from service members and their spouses. From ABC News, oil prices pushed higher by the war with Iran are in turn driving up both gasoline and diesel prices nationwide. Gas Buddy says the average for a gallon of regular gas heading into the Labor Day holiday weekend is just above $4.13 a gallon. And Navy football will kick off the 2026 season against Towson Saturday. WBAL's pregame coverage begins tomorrow afternoon after the news at 2, kickoff at 3:30. I'm Taylor Bennett, WBAL News Radio 1090 and FM 101.5.
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8: Rush hour, not too bad of a ride. Everybody packing up for the holiday weekend, I suppose. The busiest time for holiday traffic is going to be between noon and 8 this evening. Right now, we have an accident with some issues going on. Pole and wires cleanup. Dorsey Road at Chipley Avenue. Checking out the Beltway. Outer Loop, you've got some slowdowns around the northeast side at Perrin Parkway, northwest side heading towards 70. And brake lights at 895 and 95 heading towards your tunnels. 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From the Mattress Warehouse Traffic Desk, I'm Bonnie Dyer. 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
7: Weather.
9: Partly to mostly cloudy, warm and humid to start with temperatures in the 70s. We'll climb near 90 this afternoon with another round of showers and thunderstorms possible late in the day into the early evening hours. Damaging wind would be the primary threat from any stronger storm. Meanwhile, tonight, a chance for a few more showers or a brief thunderstorm possible with a low of 70 degrees. I'm meteorologist Alina Lee on WBAL News Radio 1090 and FM 101.5.
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12: Well, they're not yelling boo. They're yelling Bruce this morning because Bruce Elliott is in for C4.
13: That's what they're yelling?
12: I don't know.
13: Well, good. I'm glad they are.
12: That's what happens at a Bruce Springsteen concert.
13: Yeah.
12: And Bruce.
13: They're all yelling for me at a Springsteen. That's amazing.
12: Do you feel that way? Have you ever been to a Springsteen?
13: I do not feel that way. Well. I've been to a Springsteen concert with my son.
12: There you go.
13: A handful of years ago.
12: You didn't
13: hate his politics, love his music.
12: I'm with you 100%. And I've seen several of his shows. Always puts on a good show.
13: Yeah.
12: Always puts on a good show. Now, one thing that I have not talked with you about, I don't think, talking with you,

0: I've not spoken with you about is these data centers. Baltimore County last night had a hearing. This was a planning for the Board of Public Hearings on a data center study that has been out there. And it's going to be completed, I think, next week or maybe 2 weeks from now. And they have people who could go out and testify. And so the question is, where are they going to do it? How are they going to do it? They're going to look into like the impact it's going to have on energy, water usage, tax revenue. This has been a big bone of contention, obviously, throughout the entire state. At the state level, from Dan Cox and Wes Moore to the local levels, where in Harford County they banned them all right all together. And in other areas like Baltimore City, there's moratoriums and saying, hey, we need to pump the brakes on this thing. So last night was just a chance for people to kind of vet their spleen, if you will, and say, vent their spleen and say, yeah, I don't want it, or I do want it. Most people were adamantly against it because that's usually what happens with these things. Like I said, the board is going to vote on September 17th on what to recommend to the county council moving forward. But my guess is it will be heavily restricted on how and where you can build a data center if it is not an all-out ban in Baltimore County like we saw in Harford County. There's this one woman who was quoted in the WBAL TV 11 story who said, I can literally drive 10 minutes to the Social Security building where they're proposing a data center in Woodlawn, so I'm directly affected. I strongly oppose the proposed placement of a data center in our community. Noise pollution, we don't want it. Increased electricity, we don't want it. Air quality, potential health concerns, we don't want it. Increased water demand, property values diminished, we don't want it. I'm asking you that you carry out to the council that they ban data centers altogether. There are a lot of people who believe that. Those people are very loud. You hear them on a regular basis. So what do you think is happening with data centers? And do you think like you're starting to see a little bit of a turn of the worm at the national level? Say, hey, we kind of need data centers and they're not nearly as bad as what everybody says they are.
1: Well, I'm not a Luddite. I think the idea that we can simply ban data centers and everything will be okay. Well, yeah, you won't have the capacity on your phone that you have this morning. You won't be able to turn to your phone and ask it a question and have it answer you in any fashion whatsoever, because that requires a robust number of data centers linked together in order for you to be able to get that information. If you're okay with that, then leave the data centers exactly where they are now and understand that we've capped. That's it.
0: Right.
1: But I don't think that that's actually what most people want. I think what most people actually want is to have the convenience of exactly the technology they have now, but they don't realize it's tied pretty tightly to the capacity of these data centers that are storing huge chunks of information that we then draw into our smartphones or into our laptops or into our iPads at a whim.
0: Well, this lady who testified to this yesterday and said all of these things about why she doesn't want it, I mean, she's just wrong on most of them. I mean, the noise pollution, I mean, yes, they can make noises. That's for sure. The newer ones really don't make the noises as much. But if you live 10 minutes away from it, you're not going to hear it. I don't know what she's talking about from that aspect of it. The air quality, there is no study whatsoever that shows that it diminishes the air quality over time.
1: What there is a cost.
0: There's a cost of electricity that we don't even, it's hard to even calculate what the cost is going to be. And most of the states and most of the counties now have, as part of the deal that these data centers have to adhere to, is they have to produce their own energy.
1: Yeah, if they're producing their own energy, nobody should have much to say about it. If they're going to get their energy the same place we get ours, it's a set amount that's available, and obviously supply and demand kicks in, and it's going to cost us more for energy if we have to compete with a data center for energy. If they're producing their own, it has no impact on us in that fashion. But we live in a very green state. We don't want to actually have things that produce energy here, so no coal plants.
0: Right.
1: Why is there not a second or a third nuclear plant here? Why do we not have the robust capacity to generate power in the same fashion, for example, that Virginia does? Virginia has a boatload of data centers, and they don't seem to have any strain on their networks at all.
0: Well, right, and they're on the same grid as we're on, and so,
1: And they're producers.
0: Right.
1: We're consumers.
0: Right. But they are... They don't produce as much as they use in Virginia.
1: No.
0: But they have a ton of data centers, and they're on our grid, so it all kind of, we're all kind of in the same boat. So my point is that if Virginia is going to get all this tax revenue from it, and they're using the same grid that we're using for electricity, it might be in our best interest to have some of those data centers in our state to generate some of the tax revenue that you can get from it, and you can get a lot of tax revenue from it. The other thing I've heard is about the property values. I mean, go look at Loudoun County. The property values aren't going down in Loudoun County. Loudoun County is the capital of data centers. It is the place. This is the other thing that you've seen online. Well, they will put them in the rich people's neighborhoods. Sorry, Loudoun County is either number one or number two in the nation when it comes to income.
1: Data centers and income, yeah.
0: And income, right? They have the most data centers, and it's the richest or second richest county in the country. So they are building them in rich neighborhoods. But what I'm really not quite sure why this is happening is why there are so many Republicans that are against it. Because the pushback in our state is just as much red as it is blue. In fact, the Republican nominee for governor has said the first thing that he is going to do is to stop data centers from being built in the state of Maryland. And I'm perplexed as to why this is a push, especially because it's not something that Donald Trump believes in. Donald Trump is out there pushing data centers, says you'd be stupid not to have them. And yet it does feel like the movement within MAGA world is to say, we don't want them. Keep them out of our neighborhoods. I just, it's the one thing I haven't been able to kind of figure out why Trump is on a different sphere than most of, at least the base seems to be on this. Well, and if he could change them, can he change opinions on it?
1: Well, I think he can change opinions, but my bet is that the base is voting on their observations as to what's happened in other areas where data centers have come in, or the concerns where other data centers have come in, and they've not taken a really hard, full look at it. And I think that's part of what Dan Cox is responding to here, and the Republicans are responding to here, is to grab those folks. You know, this is an electoral ploy, to grab those folks for November who oppose data centers and get their votes. It's simply a way of getting a vote. Whether it's good policy or not, that's a very different question. I do not think it's good policy to ban data centers or to strongly limit them as long as they're not drawing power from the grid.
0: Yeah. Well, it's a pretty significant movement to say we don't want them at all, and we're just going to try to collect your votes here in hope that this moral panic leads to a victory versus a standard principle that has been a part of the Republican Party for quite some time, which is we're in the business of actually building things and trying to grow business and trying to bring business to your area. And yet the one thing where we are actually building, which everyone says we don't build anything in this country anymore, we're building it. It creates tax revenue, very little strain on the schools or the roads. I will grant you there's not a whole lot of jobs attached once the building is built, but there's also not a lot of downside to it as it comes to the stress that's on the community. And to say as a Republican, we don't want it, period, end of story, is just kind of nuts. And quite frankly, I don't think it should be the position of anyone who is in the Republican Party trying to lead the state.
1: Yeah,
0: that's my view on it.
1: I agree.
0: All right, coming up next, we'll check in with Brian Kroberger, find out what's going on with the markets. It was a strange week. We'll ask Crony what has happened and what to expect. August jobs report coming out this morning as well. What about a rate hike? What's going on with Wall Street and all this debt stuff that we've been talking about for forever? Is it finally going to hit home? Crony's on the way next.
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3: Traffic. Have an accident now, JFX 83, as you're heading towards Kelly Avenue. Watch for delays in that area. Accident cleanup, poles and wires on the roadway, Dorsey Road at Chipley Avenue. Beltway delays on the outer belt, northeast side of Perrin Parkway. You've got some brake lights, northwest side around 70. It's a slow ride. Lots of brake lights, 895 and 95 heading to the split. 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From the Mattress Warehouse Traffic Desk, I'm Bonnie Diver. 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
3: Weather.
4: clearing skies and warm and humid to start. Temperatures back in the 70s. They'll climb into the 90s later on today, but feeling like the upper 90s, almost 100 degrees for heat index. Another chance for showers and thunderstorms possible late in the afternoon and evening. An isolated risk for severe weather, especially for areas like Baltimore and points southward through this evening. I'm meteorologist Alina Lee on WBAL News Radio 1090 and FM 101.5.
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6: Gio's offense was alive last night, but it wasn't enough to beat the Red Sox. In his first at-bat back in Baltimore, Adley Rutschman hit a solo home run and another in the sixth inning. Both were against starting pitcher Brandon Young, who threw six innings and allowed three runs and recorded seven strikeouts. Manager Craig Albernaz talked about Adley's success post-game.
7: He knows the pitching staff extremely well. He knows our game planning and prep side extremely well, and you know, I'm imagining that he was juiced up for today, and rightfully so. Like, the ovation the crowd gave him was awesome, and obviously, it goes without being said, rightfully deserved.
6: 6-5 was the final score. The series continues at Camden Yards tonight. First pitch is at 7:05. You can listen here on WBAL for pregame starting at 6. Zay Flowers returned to practice yesterday. For the last 2 weeks since Minnesota, he's been with the team but on the sideline, dealing with an undisclosed injury. Now the Ravens are off until Tuesday. This is their last weekend off before the regular season begins. And tomorrow, the Navy midshipmen open their season, hosting the Towson Tigers at 3:30. You can listen here on WBAL for pregame. That starts at 2. I'm Valerie Preactor on the home of the Orioles, Ravens, and Navy football. 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
0: Now let's talk a little money, a little finance, a little Wall Street investing. Brian Kronberger is here, RBC Wealth Management. Good morning, Cronin.
1: Morning, Cronin.
9: Good morning, Brian. Good morning, Bruce.
0: So earlier this week, I go online and there was a story, and then there was another story, then another story about the bond market, and there was this bond route, and we are going to see the stock market crash, and we're going to have some major problems, the yield spikes and record government debts, energy prices were going to go through the roof because of the Iran stuff.
9: I'm getting depressed.
0: I mean, I sort of read it all, and it was like, man, all right, I guess it's finally here. And then, you know, yesterday the Dow's up over a percentage point. Everybody, you know, comes back. So what is that? It was just a one day kind of news story that somebody put out there. I mean, is there really issues with the bonds and the, you know, the mortgages are up. You make sense of it for me, because I was told things were going to be really bad, and then at the end of the week, the markets were up.
9: Well, markets always seem to fool us, especially in the short run. Well, I mean, the world has a ton of debt, $350 trillion, 40 plus for us. And the real issue with the debt is the trajectory in the industrialized nations led by the U.S. is, there's nothing that shows that we're ready to fix it. And I think the market will make the governments, including the U.S., fix it by having higher bond yields. So the question is, are the bond vigilantes really showing up and saying, if you're not going to balance your budget or even attempt to balance it or fix entitlements, then you're going to have to pay us, because the risk is greater, you're going to have to pay us higher yields. And if that's the case, and we're already at 19-year highs on the 30-year treasury, if that's the case, then we could be going through generationally higher rates, like, not unlike the 70s. Now, I don't think they'll be as high as that, but when you're coming from zero and all of a sudden you're at 7, 8, 9, we're not there yet, but if you're at 7, 8, or 9, that's the same impact that you had in the 70s. And that means slow growth, less earnings. And if it's less earnings, then the valuations are called into question markets. I think that's the big issue, is how do you solve the debt problems for the U.S. and then Europe? Because it doesn't seem like politicians are really even addressing it yet.
1: What is the old quote, Crony? It's, what will the markets do? And the response is, they will vary And I think I can remember who said it, but it was one of the big time investors a handful of years back. But that is what we know about the markets, is they will vary. And our presumption is, you know, they'll vary in our direction, correct?
9: Yeah, no question. No question. Now, the one thing you guys were talking about data centers, I mean, this AI boom is just having a huge impact, and it's rippling across the economy. There's a lot of jobs, high-paying jobs, service jobs off of these data centers. The CapEx spending, I mean, if that capital spending was not here in the U.S. and it was, and somebody else had developed this technology first, I mean, we would be trailing them big time, especially if it was China. And so, I mean, in one sense, we don't want it in our backyard. But in the second sense, if it wasn't in this country powering GDP, we would not have 401ks and pension plans that are getting healthy off of these types of returns. So I can understand the concern about AI and the data centers. You can't stop the technology, but you certainly don't want it being in China or in Europe relative from a job standpoint. We get the jobs report coming out 8:30, and I think it'll probably be weak, but it's not. There's a lot of people retiring just because of the age and the demographic. Mm-hmm. The job market's still really strong with an unemployment rate just above 4%. So that's a positive. And I think AI has a lot to do with that.
1: Yeah, it was a J.P. Morgan quote, by the way, when asked about the markets. He responded to the market. He said, it will fluctuate.
9: That's right.
1: He seemed to have it right. Now, the job market, you say, it comes out at 8:30. You think it's going to be weak. Give me the numbers you think are going to hear. We're going to hear.
9: Yeah. I don't make any guesses because I wouldn't know, but the consensus is 38,000, but the unemployment rate stays unchanged at 4.1. So the numbers probably aren't strong. They don't need to be strong just because of how many people are retiring from the workforce. You know, they're hitting 65, 67, whatever that age happens to be for an individual. And so it doesn't really take a big positive number like we needed, say, 3, 4, 5 years ago to keep the unemployment rate unchanged. But at 4%, roughly 4%, you're at full employment in the U.S. And I think that's something that coming on Labor Day weekend, that's something to be thankful for in this country.
0: All right. What about the potential for a Fed rate hike? Likely, less likely? Where are we right now with just what we've seen and just talked about over the last couple of minutes?
9: Well, to your point, market was Dow was up over 600 points yesterday, and Fed Governor Waller, voting member, suggested inflation is not a problem, and he has said something different than that a month or 2 months prior to that. So right now, the futures market's 50-50 chance of a Fed hike. And, of course, if Kevin Warsh raises rates or his group raises rates, you know, President Trump's going to probably attack him, especially with the midterms around the corner. So there's probably a lot riding on this jobs report. The weaker the jobs report, the better the market does today. That would be my guess.
0: But
9: less likely for a rate hike.
0: But even if we don't have the rate hikes, I mean, mortgage rates are up, right? Home loans are then in car financing, everything, corporate debt. I mean, it does become more expensive even if the rates don't go up.
9: I mean, a 10-year treasury at 4.75% and a 30-year treasury at 19-year highs or near 19-year highs, that's certainly going to slow. That's going to have a slowing growth. That's what I'm saying. If you don't have the capital spending and artificial intelligence where NVIDIA and those guys are basically paying cash or funding it at really low rates because their balance sheets are so strong, we probably have another point higher on some of these bonds, which would really cripple construction in the housing market.
1: Carney, if you're going bonds, do you still ladder them?
9: I think you have to ladder them because even when the Wall Street Journal does the polls, all the economists, they're wrong more than 50% of the time in the short-term direction. So why even try to play that game? Short end looks really attractive. I mean, getting 4%. In the long end, we haven't seen these numbers, like I said, almost in two decades. That looks attractive. And if you can get inflation down to 3%, 4 on the short end and 5 on the long end, with inflation, if it averages 3, I mean, that's a really nice return for safe money. So I like treasuries and some of these high-yield FDIC-insured bank accounts, especially if you're a little nervous about September and October, which are typically not your best months mm-hmm. to be super long in the market.
0: I've seen this on my timeline the last couple of days. A death of a local Calvert Hall was at the head of the board of trustees as well, and an 85 Calvert Hall grad, Jeffrey Nattens. I believe
9: a great friend.
0: Go ahead.
9: Yeah, real loss in Baltimore. Professional soccer player, led It was one of those great Loyola teams, Loyola College teams, 86, 87, that went to the quarterfinals. He was so much more than that in the community. I can't think how many more social media posts I get from all the charitable organizations that not only was he on, but in most cases ran or was in the top echelon, husband, father. He was part of Legg Mason and helping them to right the ship to get them to where they eventually got. Goldman Sachs, Harvard MBA. I mean, so he grew up in Lock Raven Village, Harvard MBA, Goldman Sachs, and then comes back to Baltimore and makes it a better place. It's a tough one. 58, yeah. That's a tough one.
1: He's
9: in this
1: a young guy.
9: For sure.
0: Thank you,
9: really
0: Ryan. Appreciate it.
9: Take care, guys.
1: Thanks, Ryan.
0: Brian Kronberger, RBC Wealth Management. And coming up next hour, we'll talk a little bit about this big decision from the Supreme Court yesterday. They say, yep, you can put this thing on the ballot. Looks like we're going to get the vote. We'll open up the phone lines, give you a chance to talk about it coming up next.
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3: Traffic. Slowdowns on 83 JFX as you're heading towards Kelly Avenue. That's due to an accident. Outer Beltway, you've got some slowdowns. Build up a traffic northeast side at Herring Parkway. Northwest side, 795 off and on delays and heading down towards 70. Checking out the ride on 70, Frederick to Baltimore. Off and on delays as you're heading towards the Beltway. 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From the Mattress Warehouse Traffic Desk, I'm Bonnie Diver, WBAL News Radio 1090 and FM 101.5.
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4: Weather. Much calmer conditions this morning, but very warm and humid with temperatures back in the 70s. As we head through the afternoon, we'll see a high of 90 with a partly sunny sky and a chance for more storms to develop late in the afternoon and early evening hours with a marginal risk for severe weather for the Baltimore area. Meanwhile, this evening, partly cloudy with a slight chance of rain and a low of 70 degrees. Cooler, less humid as we head through Saturday with a high of 82. I'm meteorologist Alina Lee on WBAL News Radio 1090 and FM 101.5.
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11: This morning, the Labor Department releases the August jobs report at 8:30. Non-farm payrolls are expected to show the economy added 56,000 jobs in August, rebounding from an unexpected loss in July of 23,000. The unemployment rate is expected to hold steady at 4.1%. The ADP private payroll report released on Wednesday showed that private jobs rose by 38,000 last month, and that was below expectations. The Dow opens this morning at 53,686 after gains in yesterday's market of 624 points. The blue chip average is just under 2% from a new all-time high. 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
0: All right, big victory for the Democrats yesterday. Maryland Supreme Court says, yes, it can go on the ballot. Didn't do everything right, but you know what? We're not going to stop it from happening. In fact, we're going to do the work for the Democrats, and we're going to rewrite it, and it's on the ballot. So what do we make of this? Will it actually pass? Your chance to talk about it coming up next right here on WBAL.
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12: Good morning. I'm Timber Bennett. Some of the top stories that we're following this morning from the WBAL 24-hour broadcast center. The Supreme Court of Maryland has ruled that a congressional redistricting question can appear on the November ballot. We'll have reaction. A Baltimore man facing charges in connection with an alleged road rage shooting in Arundel County. And now a fox has tested positive for rabies in Baltimore City. We'll have the latest on all of these stories. Plus, we'll check in with traffic and weather. ABC News is next at 8 o'clock.
13: From ABC News, I'm Sherry Preston. As we head into the Labor Day weekend, millions of Americans are hitting the road and filling their gas tanks with fuel that costs significantly more than it did last year at this time. ABC's Matt Rivers says gas costs more than $1 a gallon more than it cost last Labor Day.
14: Americans experiencing new pain at the pump with that new record price of diesel being set just yesterday. Of course, that's not the fuel that most Americans put in their cars every day, but it is the fuel that powers the cars and trucks that haul most of what we end up buying. It can have a negative effect on prices overall. The new record price, $5.82 per gallon per diesel, up more than $2 from a year ago.
13: Strong summer storms rolling across several states overnight.
15: Overnight, more than 200 severe storm reports from the Great Lakes to the Northeast. Winds gusting up to 70 miles per hour around Washington, D.C. Lightning illuminating the Capitol. Ronald Reagan Washington National Airport recording a 64-mile-per-hour wind gust.
13: ABC Chief Meteorologist Ginger Zee. About 100,000 homes in the D.C. area lost power, and for many, it is still out this morning. The Labor Department will release last month's jobs numbers about a half hour from now. Analysts say the report likely shows U.S. employers added around 65,000 positions in August. In Nepal, two workers have been found alive deep in one of those hydropower facility tunnels. ABC's Victor Okendo.
16: They were among hundreds of missing workers at a power plant that rescuers had hoped would find air pockets in the plant's tunnels. The men are getting medical care. The rescues come 9 days after flooding devastated this region.
13: The jury in the trial of Lindsay Clancy will be back at it, trying to decide on a verdict. On Thursday, her lawyer asked for one juror to be dismissed, saying there are indications a single juror is ignoring the judge's instructions about reasonable doubt. The judge refused, told them to get back to work. This is ABC News.
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12: And mostly sunny, 73. Good morning, I'm Timber Bennett. The Supreme Court of Maryland has ruled that a congressional redistricting question can appear on the November ballot. After hearing oral arguments in the state's appeal of two lower court rulings that blocked the question, the state's highest court did reverse the rulings. The court did determine the language in the amendment was not clear and must be rewritten. A ballot question will ask voters to say yes or no to a constitutional amendment changing how the state's congressional districts are drawn. A resident showed up and spoke out during Thursday night's Baltimore County Planning Board's public hearing regarding its data center study report.
17: It shouldn't be simply to bring data centers to Baltimore County. Our goal should be to build them with Baltimore County. Data center construction and maintenance provide jobs for thousands of electricians, plumbers, pipe fitters, carpenters, equipment operators, welders, and HVAC techs.
18: As everyone knows, the energy grid in Maryland is already taxed in near capacity. Our natural resources have never been pressured and in danger as they are today.
12: Now, the report does include recommendations from the board to the county council, which will have the final say. The planning board is expected to vote on the report on September 17th and then send it to the county council. The Independent Investigations Division of the Maryland Attorney General's Office is reviewing Thursday morning's police-involved shooting in Baltimore County. A police responded to a report of an assault in Middle River, found the alleged suspect sitting in a vehicle on Carroll Island Road. Police say the woman had a knife, which she surrendered, but she allegedly pulled out a gun and an officer shot her.
19: It's way too close to home, and that's a dead-end street down there. I mean, it's dead-end. You can't do anything, but we've seen so much crime lately in the past couple of months up here. It's awful.
12: Now, the woman was hospitalized in critical condition. Coming up on the C4 and Brian Niemann Show, Navy Athletic Director Michael Kelly after the 8 o'clock news as they preview Saturday's kickoff of the Naval football season. That's coming up next. I'm Taylor Bennett, WBAL News Radio 1090 and FM 101.5.
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3: Traffic. Slowdowns on 83 JFX as you're heading towards Kelly Avenue. That's due to an accident. Outer Beltway, you've got some slowdowns. Build up a traffic northeast side at Perrin Parkway. Northwest side, 795 off and on delays and heading down towards 70. Checking out the right on 70, Frederick to Baltimore. Off and on delays as you're heading towards the Beltway. 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From the Mattress Warehouse Traffic Desk, I'm Bonnie Diver, WBAL News Radio 1090 and FM 101.5.
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22: Weather.
4: Clearing skies and warm and humid to start. Temperatures back in the 70s. They'll climb into the 90s later on today, but feeling like the upper 90s, almost 100 degrees for heat index. Another chance for showers and thunderstorms possible late in the afternoon and evening. An isolated risk for severe weather, especially for areas like Baltimore and points southward through this evening. I'm meteorologist Delina Lee on WBAL News Radio 1090 and FM 101.5.
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0: It's a big win for the Democrats. The Supreme Court of the state of Maryland said that their bill that was passed in a special session to change the constitutional amendment, to put it on a ballot, to give the people a chance to vote on it, can move forward. Now, it wasn't a like, yes, of course, absolutely, the Democrats did everything right. No, they said they did a lot of things that were wrong. They did not like the way that it was worded, but they did not say it can't happen. They said, yeah, it can go on the ballot. It just needs to be changed. They have to change the wording. There was misleading wording, and so we want it to be changed. They changed it for them. So at the end of the day, they win. It's going on the ballot. Mm-hmm. It doesn't make a difference if it was an ugly win. It was a win. For
1: a
0: the
1: W
0: Democrats.
1: Is a W.
0: A W is a W and an L is an L for the Republicans who are looking at it and upset about it. But doesn't look like there's too much more they can do. We will have Justin Reedy on, the Senate senator from Carroll County, coming on next hour to talk about that. But that's what it is. Andy Harris, who looks like he's going to be out of a job in the next 2 years. Remember, this does not happen this year. This would just change, give them the opportunity to change the maps next year, which right. means that Andy Harris would probably be out in 2028 when he was up for re-election. But this was his reaction to the decision from the Supreme Court yesterday.
24: So I think the judges got it wrong. I think people should have an opportunity to look at the wording and comment on whether that wording is adequate. The judges obviously decided that wasn't necessary. They were going to replace people's judgment with their judgment. I think it's a bad idea. And I think that, again, the majority of Marylanders do not agree with hyperpartisan gerrymandering, and I think they're going to reject the amendment.
0: All right, so here it is. Sounds like we're going to get the amendment. We're going to get a chance to vote on it in November. And which way will it go? Did the Supreme Court make the right decision? Is this thing going to sail through in November? Or do you think, like Andy Harris does, or at least that's what he says, I don't know if he actually believes it or not, that the people of Maryland will say no? Because they don't want partisan gerrymandering. 410-467-WBIL. 410-467-9225. You can also text us on the greensolutionsremodeling.com text line at 410-467-WBIL.
1: Yeah, my bet is that it will go through. There will be 8-0 at some point. Not a huge surprise. If you take a look at the rest of this part of the country, just the Northeast, mm-hmm. you'll see that from Maine all the way down, there are very, very few Republican seats in any state. Although they're probably around 40-45% in some states, Republicans. In this state, it's around 25% Republicans, around 25% independents, and around 50% Democrats. Electorally, it makes sense for the Democrats to have these congressional seats. Maine, I think, has no Republicans. I think New Hampshire, no Republicans. And it's all the way down. Although those states are, as I noted, 40-45% GOP. This is politics. And as long as we have politicians drawing the congressional map, this is going to happen on both sides. On both sides.
0: I think there's one Republican in all of New England.
1: Yeah.
0: Susan Collins. And you know, she may lose her job.
1: Yeah.
0: And that's it. And it's hard to believe that there aren't many pockets of red areas in New England. New York, for example, has a lot of pockets of red, but they're so, no, that New York's not in New England, but New England has just one Republican. So yeah, there's partisan gerrymandering that happens everywhere. The issue that I have here with the Supreme Court, where Andy Harris was getting at, it seems to me that you're saying that yes, they got it wrong. It was misleading. It violated what the rules are for ballot measures, but we're not going to force them to rewrite it and go back and do the whole process again, which would include having to call a special session to go and rewrite it and go through a process that you're supposed to go through. We're just going to do it for them and put it on the ballot. I don't quite understand that. That doesn't seem to make any sense to me why the Supreme Court has the ability to do that. I would think that it would be something that the legislature should do, especially if it is going to be usurping what the law is, saying that the legislature has the power to pass any bill that changes the Constitution. It doesn't matter if it goes against other bills that are already on the books. Which, by the way, if this is the case, which is what the Supreme Court said, it means that they could pass a bill for a constitutional amendment. Now, again, the people would have to vote on it for any reason. Like, for instance, they could say, we're going to put on a ballot a bill that says anyone who is a resident of Maryland can vote.
1: Anyone.
0: I mean, it could.
1: At any age.
0: 12 years old, 10 years old, 8 years old, 1 year old can vote. I mean, those are things that you could do that you wouldn't have to worry about any other law that's on the books if you're going to change the Constitution to it. I think that's a little iffy, but that's what the Supreme Court decided. But I really don't like the fact that they said that they got it wrong on the wording, that it was completely misleading and they need to change it, but they don't have to change it. We're going to change it for them. And that's the part where I struggle legally with them saying these things. I agree with you. The Supreme Court, the United States Supreme Court, the John Roberts Supreme Court has made it perfectly clear they don't want any part of gerrymandering. They think that you can gerrymander as much as you want.
1: Yeah.
0: The only thing you can't do is racial gerrymandering, but they also said that's a very high bar to determine what is racial gerrymandering. So if the states want to do it, let the states do it. It's up to their constitutions to determine whether or not it's in their legal realm to do it. And we're not going to stay away from it. So this really can't be appealed any higher than what it already is.
1: Here's what we have. Massachusetts has 9 seats in Congress, Connecticut 5, Maine 2, New Hampshire 2, Rhode Island 2, Vermont 1. All 21 of those seats are Democrat seats.
0: Yeah. Not one.
1: Not a single Republican in Congress from any of those states.
0: Let's go to the phone lines. 410-467-WBAL. What did you make of this Supreme Court decision? Did they get it right? And will it pass? That's the other question I have. You know, do you think it'll pass? I think it will pass. I don't think it'd even be that close. Ian and Butler, you're on WBAL. Brian and Bruce in for C4 this morning. What's up?
6: Hey, gentlemen. I think that, you know, this is just an effort to turn Maryland into another Massachusetts. And unfortunately, you know, I was thinking about when you look at your ballot, you know, most people do not say, you know, when you look at the no, I think that a lot of people, they want to say yes to everything on a ballot. I mean, that's my thoughts, and that's why most amendments that are kind of strange. I mean, you don't hear about too many amendments that have not been approved. Usually when they put something on there, they get approved. It's just the nature of that. And it's so unfortunate. I'm not sure what Moore wanted to accomplish out of this other than he wanted to be, you know, have a feather in his cap, just like Gavin Newsom would by changing California. I can't figure out, here we have an electoral college so that the bigger states don't manage the smaller states or the larger populations don't manage the smaller populations. They're just trying to eliminate anybody that is in the middle in Maryland. They just want to eliminate all of us.
0: Yeah, well, and they'll tell you, thanks for the call, and their response to that will be, we're just following what Texas is doing. We're trying to fight back to what Louisiana is doing, what Florida is doing. That's the reason why we're doing it. It's an arms race is what's happened. I mean, and clearly what is going on in the country is red states get redder and blue states get bluer, and the division grows. Mm-hmm. And that's where we are. And it is a fight fire with fire. And that's where Governor Moore is and why he pushed this thing more than anything else.
1: But here's one of the interesting parts of that phenomenon. The red states get redder because the congressional districts are drawn in a fashion to encourage the extremes of that party, the Republican Party, to win in their primaries, and then, of course, win in the general. Blue states get bluer, exactly the same reason. The congressional districts are drawn so that the more extreme liberals will have a better chance in the primaries, and then, thus, again, in the general. We're seeing a big play on this, by the way, from the DSA, the Democrat Socialists of America. They're in this particular mix. So as long as that is what the governing phenomenon is, then that's what we're going to see. And there'll be eventually a bunch of people on the far left and a bunch of people on the far right and not a hell of a lot of us anywhere else.
0: Yes. I think you're right about that. The only thing that could work better is if, because many of these states are already gerrymandered so much, like Maryland, there is the possibility. In Texas, you know, they redistricted those five areas, and there's been some talk that those aren't necessarily slam dunks. And that in order to make those areas that were blue red, or to make it pink, if you will, they had to take away from the really red areas.
1: Yeah.
0: And now those really red areas become more pink areas. And the same thing is possible in Maryland. And that is the way that they maneuver these things around, where in order to get Andy Harris out in District 1, maybe they put District 3 in danger. Maybe it's not as deep blue or six.
1: Yeah.
0: Right, which is what we've seen has Republicans have had chances in six over the last couple of years.
1: Well,
0: haven't pushed it over the line. So there is that as an aspect, is that, you know, they've already gerrymandered so much that it's hard for them to get every last drop out of every single district. That's a possibility. But I think you're right. I think the concern is that now, that in order to win, you care more about the primary, and in the primary, that it's a race to the left or it's a race to the right. And that, you wind up getting more politicians that are polarizing.
1: And this is all because, if you go back to ground zero, it's all because the individual parties are drawing their congressional districts. The courts aren't drawing them. An independent commission is not drawing them. The Republicans in Republican states, they are drawing the districts. The Democrats in Democrat states are drawing the districts. And so they're going to draw districts that give favor to their particular party. And that almost inevitably means those who are most active in the primaries. Well,
0: right.
1: Who's most active in the primaries? The base of each party, those people who are diehard Democrats, diehard Republicans, they're the ones get out in the primary. The rest of us get out in the general.
0: Yeah, you're absolutely right about it. Yeah, and that leads to more division. All right, 410-467-WBAL. Get back to your phone calls and your texts on this decision from the Supreme Court. Did they get it right? Is it going to actually pass? And I'll tell you what the comms team for Wes Moore did yesterday. Boy, they're loving this decision yesterday. They kind of, you know, feeling themselves a little bit yesterday. Doing a little song and a dance, if you will, on the graves of Republicans in the state of Maryland. I'll tell you about that. And I'll read you what the actual question is going to say to what Ian's point was about how we just say yes or no about it. It's confusing as hell. That's all coming up next.
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7: In Baltimore City, slow ride with an accident. JFX before Northern Parkway. You've got some heavy traffic in that area. Accident cleanup on 70 on the westbound side. That's near Marriottsville Road. Accident with pole and wires down on Dorsey Road. That's near Harmon's Road. And an accident near M&T Bank Stadium on Russell Street. WBAL-TV 11 weather. One more hot, humid day with a high near 90. Chance of a thunderstorm popping up. 70 for the overnight low. And Saturday, actually throughout the weekend, looks pretty good with the highs near 80. Right now it's 72. 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
11: And is that really a reasonable argument to make? That we should utilize all of this really nuanced legalese language and all of this lawyering to just simply block a Maryland voter from voting on an issue that what their state constitution would look like.
0: That is Delegate Chris Fair from Frederick. He was on our show not too long ago making the case that, hey, this is just all about, don't worry about the lawyery stuff and the wording and whether or not they have to get it right. And it's making sure that it's not confusing or that they passed a bill of, you know, last session and the constitutional amendment overrides the bill that they already passed. Don't worry. That stuff's nonsense. You don't care to worry about it. Well, all that matters is the people get to decide on this, that it goes to the people. And that is their line of argument. Of course, they know that the people are Democrats who are in this state. And if they say jump, and especially if it's against Donald Trump, they will jump and they will get it done. So that's the argument that they're making. Supreme Court says, yeah, they didn't get it right with the wording, but don't worry about it. We'll change it for them. What do you make of all this? 410-467-WBAL.
1: Yeah, what I make of it is that the people have spoken by electing representatives. We do not live in a pure democracy. We live in a representative republic, and the people speak through their representatives.
0: Right. If he really cared about that, then we'd vote on every single tax increase that they passed over there. How does Delegate Fair think the increase on the car registration would have gone over if everybody had to vote on it? I don't think it would have passed.
1: I don't think so, which is probably a nice thing, but that's not the government we have. We can't pretend we have this really nice government that does not exist in nature the way we want it to.
0: To the phone lines we go. Chad at Elkridge, you're on WBAL. Good morning, Chad.
14: All right, let me take a look at this ballot here. All right, Westmore. Yeah, I mean, I live in Howard County, so I'm fine with $8,000 in property tax and $5 for liquid bread. Yes, I'll check yes on that. What's this down here? Jerry, this is the way it's going to go, Brian. Yeah. Jerry Seinfeld. I like Jerry Seinfeld.
0: Well, the thing is, Chad, it won't even say gerrymandering on it. It's just this legal jumbo mumbo crap that no one's going to understand about what does this even mean. So if you're not paying attention, you won't know.
14: You watch those kids in the videos like you're on YouTube and everything walking around Times Square, you know, with the microphone and walking up to like Gen Z kids and everything, like what's the capital of New York?
0: Yes.
14: And they say like New Jersey, you know, and stupid stuff like that. I guarantee you, if you guys walked out with a microphone right now in the middle of Towson and walked up to 50 people, I guarantee you probably only three know anything about this.
1: At most, nobody's gonna
14: go. What's this? I mean, I, we don't.
13: All right, well, whatever. Yeah. I mean, just check it.
0: I hear you.
13: Have a good day, guys.
0: Thank you. But the thing is, you're not wrong about that. I don't know what the number is going to be. It's quite a small number, but they will simplify it. I mean, there will be an ad campaign that is done. The Democrats will put an ad campaign out, and I think the Republicans will put an ad campaign out as well. And it'll say, question three, make sure that you vote. If you don't like Donald Trump and you want to take on Donald Trump, if you believe that Donald Trump is someone who needs to be stopped and that he is, and if you want to save democracy, then you vote yes on question three. And then Republicans will have to do an ad campaign is that if you want to stop gerrymandering, if you believe that there are still some Republicans in the state of Maryland and that they should have a little bit of a voice, a small voice, then vote no to question three. Do not allow any type of gerrymandering, allowed, say no. So that, I mean, they're going to have to, both of them are going to are campaign that way. It'll probably be good for local media. It'll probably get a lot of more commercials now because there'll be it'll be ads on question three.
1: Yes. That's for attention sure. Sales department.
0: Yeah, that's right. By the way, this was the tweet yesterday from one Carter Elliott IV, who is on the campaign team now. Used to be on the comms team. Now is on the campaign team for Wes Moore. Always likes to, poke a Republican here and there about the great things that Wes Moore is doing. And he's got a picture of Wes Moore. And I wonder if it is AI generated, because they get very upset if you do anything that's AI generated of Wes Moore. Oh, my God. How dare you do that? But it's got a picture of Wes Moore with the Capitol in the background and a suit and tie on, big smile on his face. And he's got his hand out and showing you the letter L, like he's on Sesame Street, the letter L. And Carter Elliott IV read, special delivery for the Maryland Freedom Caucus, exclamation point. Just loving it. Loving it.
1: I guess that would be loser. Is that what you
0: Yeah, it's a big loser. Right, you took the loss. Okay. You got an L there, Republicans Freedom Caucus. You get the L. That's what you get from, by the way. And you want to know why Senate President Bill Ferguson has an issue with Governor Moore. And when he says the comms team is basically running the policy and then they're more of an issue than anything else, it's because of tweets and social media stuff like that
1: It's so juvenile.
0: Yeah.
1: I'm sorry.
0: Tom and Gambrels, you're on WBAL. It's Brian Niemann and Bruce Elliott in this morning. What's up, Tom?
15: Good morning. I'm just still trying to get over this Supreme Court thing, but, in Maryland, we have separation of powers. We have legislation. We have judicial. If a single judge changes question three, doesn't that mean he's writing legislation? And what if the Democrats don't like the way this judge rewrites question three?
0: Yeah, I don't think they care. No, I hear what you're saying, and you do wonder if it's ripe for a challenge. We're going to have Justin Reedy on it. I will say this. It's not one judge. It is the Maryland State Supreme Court. So I think that holds more power than just one single judge. But I see what your point is. It does sound like they are writing the legislation. They're writing what is going to be on the ballot.
1: Yeah, their appropriate role, it strikes me, is to say, no, this does not pass constitutional muster. We're not going to write the legislation for you. Try again.
0: Right.
1: Try to get it right this time and then step back. There is some thought among more active judges that they should simply write the legislation themselves. And to me, that crosses the separation of powers that we have in the state and this country.
0: By the way, the words that the Supreme Court had an issue with were not necessarily the same as the lower court, which didn't like the word clarify. The Supreme Court did not like the reference to applicable federal laws. I'm not exactly sure. But let me just read you what the way I understand the question is going to be. It says, this is the one that was changed to be the one that we're going to actually vote on in November. For the purpose of clarifying that certain requirements apply only to districts for the election of members of the Senate of Maryland and the House of Delegates, authorizing the General Assembly to grant original jurisdiction to the Supreme Court of Maryland to review the congressional districting plan of the state, and providing that nothing in the Maryland Constitution provides applicable criteria for the boundaries of a congressional districting plan. I mean, I'm sorry. No one in their right mind is going to understand what that means.
1: There were words. I think I saw, or heard rather, at least one noun and one verb.
0: Yeah, right.
1: There are words.
0: But again, it'll be simplified to say, yes, and you hate Donald Trump. No, you love Donald Trump. That's basically what's going to happen. We'll pick this up again in the 9 o'clock hour. Up next, though, we've got the athletic director for the United States Naval Academy. Navy football kicks off tomorrow. It's another big season expected. A lot of things going on in Annapolis. We'll talk with Michael Kelly coming up next.
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7: Ellicott City, you've got some pretty heavy delays with an accident. 70 on the westbound side. That's after the Patapsco River Bridge. Still seeing slowdowns from an earlier accident at JFX. It's on the southbound side before Northern Parkway. Slow ride on 97 on the southbound side. That's near Generals Highway. The WBAL-TV 11 weather. One more day, hot, humid temperatures, and a chance of a thunderstorm popping up this afternoon with a high near 90. Overnight down to 70, and then partly sunny for the weekend with their highs near 80. Right now, it's 72. 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
2: Now, the latest from the W.

0: Way after a woman was shot by a Baltimore County police officer during an encounter in Middle River. Police officers responded Thursday to a report of an armed woman wanted for an assault when they found her sitting in a vehicle on Carroll Island Road. Investigators say the woman first surrendered an eye, but later pulled out a gun, prompting an officer to open fire. Area residents reacted.
1: It's way too close to home, and that's a dead-end street down there. I mean, it's dead-end. You can't do anything, but we've seen so much crime lately in the past couple of months up here. It's awful.
0: At last check, the woman was hospitalized in critical condition. The Maryland Attorney General's Independent Investigations Division is reviewing the shooting. From ABC News, the president is picking a civilian leader of the Army. Overnight, President Trump naming a new acting secretary of the Army just days after Dan Driscoll resigned amid tension with the secretary, Pete Hegseth. President says Adam Tell will now serve in that role, calling him a great patriot. Navy football kicks off the 2026 season against Towson Saturday. WBAL's pregame coverage begins tomorrow afternoon after the news at 2, a kickoff at 3:30. I'm Taylor Bennett, WBAL News Radio 1090 and FM 101.5.
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5: Traffic.
6: Serious accident has closed down the roadway, Reisterstown Road at Glendon Drive. 70 on the westbound side. Accident continues to be a very slow ride just past the Patasko River Bridge. Still a little slow from an earlier accident, JFX, just past Northern Parkway. 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
5: Weather.
7: Partly to mostly cloudy, warm and humid to start with temperatures in the 70s. We'll climb near 90 this afternoon with another round of showers and thunderstorms possible late in the day into the early evening hours. Damaging wind would be the primary threat from any stronger storm. Meanwhile, tonight, a chance for a few more showers or a brief thunderstorm possible with a low of 70 degrees. I'm meteorologist Alina Lee on WBAL News Radio 1090 and FM 101.5.
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9: It is September. It is football season throughout the country and right here in Maryland in Annapolis tomorrow. The United States Naval Academy taking on Towson to kick off the 2026 football season. We can't wait. We're going to be on the air at 2:00 tomorrow. Joe Miller, Keenan Reynolds, Keith Mills, Scott Wyckoff will be here in studio with all the coverage. Kickoff at 3:30. We're pleased to be joined now by the athletic director at the United States Naval Academy, Michael Kelly. Good morning, Michael. Great to have you on.
10: Morning, Michael.
11: Good morning.
5: Good morning. Thanks for having me. Awesome that college football is back.
9: Yeah, I can't wait. I mean, I know we've had a couple of games, some good games last night as well. Navy football has been just outstanding the last 2 years. Double-digit wins, back-to-back double-digit wins. You beat Army back-to-back. You've been in bowl games, two straight Commander-in-Chief's trophies. Brian Newberry's got the team rolling. So the expectation is nothing less, right? Got to be double-digit.

0: Digit wins and a bowl and a victory over Air Force and Army. No pressure, right?
1: No pressure at all. But the good thing is when you have success like we've had under Coach Newberry and having that sustained success, it breeds confidence and it brings interest. And we're expecting a great crowd tomorrow on what we expect to be a highly promising season. And to your point, we've never been predicted to win the conference before since the American has been established. And we are that this year by many. So creates a little bit of a target on your back, but we welcome that. As right. Coach Newberry said, better to be predicted at the top than to be predicted at the bottom.
0: That's for sure. So what do you think's been the big key, the turnaround? Because there were a couple losing seasons, before that. And all of a sudden it's like, oh, Navy football is back. What changed so much?
1: Yeah, I think obviously you have to give a lot of credit to Coach Newberry and his staff and the continuity we've kept with that staff. And then I would also just say with all the changes in college sports when, you know, NIL and transfer portal, and when you probably would have said that would lead to the death of competitive Navy football, and it's been the exact opposite. We just concluded the two most successful seasons in Navy football history. Only seven teams in the country have won more games than us in the last two seasons. So something's obviously going right. And I give the credit to Coach and to the extraordinary midshipmen that we have, and also just the whole principle of player development, the fact that our kids stay together, they grow, they learn as individuals, they learn as teams. And while we might play teams that are extremely talented and have had a lot of player movement, if you will, they're probably just getting to know each other. And I think it's proving that the teamwork matters.
0: So that's really interesting. And this has been a fascinating development in the NIL world, or the just straight out pain of players with the collectives that are out there, because there were a lot of people, and I was one of them, thought, man, I don't know how Navy and Army and Air Force are going to be able to compete with this, because guys are just going to get, you know, paid. What's it going to mean? So has the NIL world, that movement, actually been good for Navy football? And if so, why? Like, what's changed, and what's made it maybe more attractive for some players and some families to send their kids to one of the service academies because of it?
1: Yeah, it's a great point. And I guess you could say, you always have to play your strengths from wherever you sit. And obviously if you have this budget for player payroll and you do that, maybe you can acquire a very talented team, but do you still have everything you need to succeed? And in our case, we're able to take those investments, pour them into our midshipmen in terms of their programming and development, to our facilities. But then, as I said, I think it really comes down to this. So many of the Power Four schools are recruiting in the transfer portal, and therefore taking just the all-star squad from what you might call a mid-major kind of conference, instead of going to the high school. As a result, we're actually seeing an increase in the caliber of you might say more highly recruited players than we've seen before, that are now being overlooked by some programs. And then when they see the value proposition of what it means to go to the Naval Academy, to go to the number one public college in the country, to go to one of the most beautiful stadiums and cities in the country, and then now you're seeing success, visibility, four players in the NFL. Mm-hmm. I mean, there's nothing you can't achieve here. And when you see everything that's happened, I think people are just starting to realize that. And so we're just excited on the role that we're on, and it plays all into the mission of what the Academy is all about.
2: Michael Kelly, Navy's athletic director, is with us. I wonder if the changes that have been made in the facility itself play into how people see Navy and Navy football.
1: It very well could. I mean, we pride ourselves on being the finest and most patriotic stadium in the country. And while that might sound like just words, I mean, we have the battles of, it's a truly memorial stadium. So it stands for something very meaningful. But I think if you haven't been to Navy Marine Corps Memorial Stadium, you will recognize that it is extremely family friendly. It's extremely fan friendly. And you just sense this pageantry and this passion and the flyovers and the march on, and then now seeing, a top 30 type of a program as well. Man, you can't beat that anywhere. So we just love the atmosphere we can create here. Football weekends in Annapolis are something special. Whether you're a Navy fan, a resident, it's a bucket list kind of item, or it needs to be for college football fans all over the country. And we're excited to do that. And so we've just added, in addition to the great size that we have, we're adding some premium spaces that we've just finished, and more construction on the way. But it's just a beautiful facility and just best tailgating atmosphere in the country, in my opinion. And it's just fantastic. And people, I hope our listeners, if you haven't been out there, get on out there. A great local game against Towson tomorrow, and we're expecting a crowd of over 30,000. But we'd love a few more to kick off the season right.
0: Yeah, it's always a good time in Annapolis, and the weather looks great for Saturday as well. So what about the rest of the sports? We all know that, that football is the king for every school in the United States, and basketball as well. Like, how does that impact, you know, the fact that especially the football team, the success and all of the stuff that goes along with the transfer portal as well, even for, like, you know, field hockey and, you know, women's volleyball and soccer, all that stuff takes place in those sports as well that people don't realize. Has that kind of calmed down at the Naval Academy? It's not as bad. And does it make it easier, a more cohesive for the coaching staff, you know, to have these kids that, you know, the other schools are dealing with changes on a regular basis? And also at the same time, trying to find money for all of these sports as well.
1: You know, just all the same things I said about why I think we're having success in football, it also permeates to the rest of our programs. And what our listeners might not realize is that we just finished not just one of the most successful seasons in football in our history. We truly just finished the most successful comprehensive excellence overall from the athletic department. What I mean by that, I mean, we went to the Elite Eight in lacrosse. We won the basketball championships from the conference in both men's and women's. There's a metric called the Learfield Cup. It measures all 366 Division I institutions. Navy had never finished above 100 before. Last year finished 72nd. Highest in the American, highest in the service academies, highest in the Patriot League, higher than six Power Four schools. And so, again, it comes back to the same thing. When you have mature, gritty, focused young men and women that see the value proposition to come to the Naval Academy and you get to play Division I college sports, I mean, we're the largest athletic department in the country. To people that pine for what college sports used to be, there's no reason why you can't be a Navy fan whether you went to the Naval Academy or not. We're college sports at its best, and it's awesome to see not only the caliber of these young men and women and what they're going to do for your country, but they're succeeding at a high clip, and it's a lot of fun to watch.
2: I think it's a great place to watch football.
0: Yeah.
2: I love going there.
0: Yeah,
2: I love it.
0: Great facility and good teams that come through there as well. I know Notre Dame's on the schedule this year. That game's on the road in Foxborough. And obviously the Army game is always a big game and the Air Force game as well. Fair to say that there's nobody from the Cleveland Browns that is going to be going to the Naval Academy and playing like at LSU. Do you have any thoughts on that about NFL guys going down and playing college now? Obviously it's a big talking point in the world of college football.
1: Yeah, it's really horrible. I mean, it's something that I'm glad see a lot of conferences, including ours and the American, have stood up to that. It's been fine to see the different benefits come available to college students. We have no issue with that whatsoever. We obviously just have a different approach and a different mission in terms of what we're allowed to do. We get the NIL on the backside here at the Naval Academy, not on the front.
0: Right.
1: But when you think about, but there still has to be parameters about player movement. There still has to be parameters about the principles of still going to college and just coming back from a pro setting is just something that I think is really hard to swallow.
2: Yeah.
1: So you're right. We don't deal with that here, but I hope the conferences that are having success with this are the ones that are fighting and continue to fight that, because that's just a bridge too far.
0: I'll let you go on this, and that is tomorrow, Navy's going to honor our dear friend, Pete Medhurst, who was the longtime play-by-play man of Navy Athletics. The broadcast booth is going to be named in his honor. It's really special. Glad to see this happening. But Pete loved Navy football. He loved being around Annapolis and was just an incredible play-by-play guy.
1: Yeah, we're honored to do that. His family, he and his family deserve every bit of that. Obviously, so many memories created with his voice as the soundtrack, and it's the right thing to do to honor his memory, and we're so pleased that his family is going to be able to join us tomorrow, and you and so many other his colleagues. It's meaningful, it's appropriate, and again, that's what we love to honor those that honored us with their excellence.
0: Very good. Michael, great to have you.
2: Thank
0: on.
2: You, Michael.
0: We're proud to be a flagship of Navy football again. Can't wait to hear first game tomorrow against Dallas. Appreciate your time.
1: Absolutely. So grateful for you guys. Thanks so much. Go Navy.
0: Yep. Go Navy. Michael Kelly, Naval Academy Athletic Director, Navy. Got a good team again. I mean, there is talk definitely that it is another double digit win team, another bowl team, another chance to win the Commander Chiefs Trophy. They take on Towson tomorrow at home. So a little local matchup. They're not back home again until like October 10th. So your chance to get out to Annapolis tomorrow, and then you got to wait another month, and that there's that game Notre Dame.
2: And weather
0: begins
2: to turn there, you know.
0: Yeah, that's right. All right, coming up next, I want to continue actually the conversation about colleges, which is kind of interesting. because there are so many colleges that are in trouble, and there's a new trend in how to recruit kids to go to college, which I find to be fascinating. We'll talk about that coming up next.
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4: Traffic.
5: Serious accident. Reisterstown Road is restricted. It's closed off between Chatsworth Avenue and Glendon Trace Drive. 70 on the westbound side. Real difficult ride. Several vehicles involved in a crash after the Patasko River Bridge. Crash on the westbound side of 100 Baltimore-Washington Parkway at 295. Accident on US 40 on the eastbound side. It's the off-ramp at 695 Baltimore Beltway. WBAL-TV 11 weather. One more day. Hot and humid. Chance for a pop-up thunderstorm. Our high near 90. Overnight down to 70. And then nice for the weekend with our highs near 80. Partly sunny skies Saturday through Monday. Right now at 72. From the Mattress Warehouse Traffic Desk, I'm Bonnie Diver, WBAL News Radio 1090 and FM 101.5.
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10: Adley Rutschman's return to Camden Yards was highly anticipated. Prior to the game last night, he talked about his adjustment to the Red Sox and which former Orioles told him how to navigate being traded.
11: Ryan O'Hearn gave me some really good advice just kind of with his trade experience. And I think just like taking things as they come and trying to look at everything as an opportunity and trying to just make the most out of every single situation in life in general, which is, I guess, good life advice as well.
10: In his first at bat against Brandon Young, Adley hit a solo home run and another one in the sixth inning. The O's have now lost three straight games and are still a game and a half back in the AL wildcard race. Tune into Game 2 tonight on WBAL. 7:05 is first pitch. Pregame starts at 6. I'm Valerie Preactor on the home of the Baltimore Orioles. WBAL News Radio 1090 and FM 101.5.
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0: Coming up next hour, State Senator Justin Reedy, Republican, will join us. We'll get his reaction to the news from the Supreme Court yesterday. They gave the thumbs up for the constitutional amendment to go to the ballot and to see if Republicans have any more cards to play or if this thing is over and how they're going to try to stop it with convincing voters not to vote for this ballot measure. He'll join us at 9:06 this morning. In the meantime, as we were just talking with the athletic director of the Naval Academy, which is obviously a very difficult school to get into, and you don't have to pay to go to the Naval Academy. You just have to serve your country for 5 years. But it is one of the more prestigious universities. And most of the big universities, the best of the private institutions, even the Ivy Leagues and the Stanfords and the Dukes of the world, they're not having that many problems at all. The public universities, you know, the top 20 public universities are doing fine. You're seeing their enrollment numbers stay the same. But I don't know if you saw, there was a big article in the Wall Street Journal this week about how Syracuse University, which is a private school, is struggling. And they're very concerned about the future of Syracuse because a lot of things are working against them. Number one, their price is extremely expensive. Number two, a lot of kids these days don't want to stay where the cold is. They want to move south.
2: Well, Syracuse is not their answer then.
0: Right. Now, I mean, you could say that's been going around for a while, but it is definitely a severe trend. I've seen it with two kids that have just gone to college and where all their friends are going. Not many kids go north of Maryland anymore. They all like to go down south. And then there's the fact that you know, there's a lot of people that look at it and go, is it worth my money because it's so expensive where mm-hmm. I can go to other schools that are cheaper? And their numbers are down significantly. And they're basically saying, we don't know if we can continue at the pace we were at before. And then there's even questions to the athletic aspect of it, if they'll be able to compete and stay in the ACC because the numbers are so bad.
2: Yeah.
0: Wall Street Journal has another story today about how a lot of colleges are struggling. So in order to survive, what they're doing is they're sending acceptance letters to kids who didn't even apply to their school. So you didn't apply to Kalamazoo College in Michigan, but all of a sudden in your app, because you know there's this one common app in which you apply to all these universities, is the way it works these days, you will get, congratulations, you've been accepted to Kalamazoo College. And you're like, wait a second, I don't ever remember giving them any of my information. I never applied to Kalamazoo College.
2: That's classic.
0: But that's what they're doing. And they're finding information on you, I guess, you know, little bits and pieces of it, not your full transcript, not your GPA or your SAT scores if you have them, but enough to say, hey, want to come here? And it's like almost like direct marketing, if you will, because they are not getting the amount of kids anymore because fewer kids are going to college. And then you have the whole the baby population that mm-hmm. is going down. And so they're struggling. So in order to get ahead of it, they're just basically offering opportunities to anybody, including, you know, rando people who didn't even apply, didn't even know it existed.
2: You know, one of the things you have to observe from this is maybe they should take a look at why the costs for colleges and universities are as high as they are. The rise in costs in those institutions far outstrips the rate of inflation or any reasonable estimate as to value for money spent. Mm-hmm. And it has a lot to do with the college loan business. The college loan business basically gives colleges and universities the opportunity to raise their prices because people realize they're going to be able to get a college loan to cover that stuff.
0: Yeah.
2: So they don't care what the actual number is. So you're going to have a lot of people who end up going to college or university who probably wouldn't because it's too expensive. And in this particular circumstance where you have schools reaching out and saying, you're accepted, it's kind of like what they used to do in the British Navy. They come along and conk you on the head and drag you onto a ship and you'd wake up 2 days later and say, hey, welcome, you're in the Navy.
0: Yeah. Well, I mean, it makes sense. It's like, we got to have kids, you know?
2: Sure.
0: We didn't get as many as we thought that were applying, and some of the ones that did get in are saying no, so we got to find more kids. What's the best way to do it is just to say, hey, you're in, you know?
2: Well, way back in prehistory, they had these things called AFES, which is the Armed Forces Examination and Entrance Centers. They could simply open them back up again, and instead of using them for people to qualify to be in the Army, they would qualify simply by walking through to be in a college or university. You could be assigned your favorite 15. You can go where you want to go.
0: It is wild. And apparently, this is crazy. They say that students receive an average now of 8 direct admission offers. I had no idea. I'll have to ask my son about that because I was unaware of it. I will say that he did most of this stuff on his own. And of course, he like applied to like every school known to man.
2: Sure.
0: And until I realized that it cost like $60 for him to apply to every school known to man, I said, you're not applying to this school because you're not going to it. And yeah. Well, I want to see if I could get in. Well, I don't care if you get in. You're not going to go to it even if you do get in.
2: I had an emergency school. In other words, I knew I could go there because they had classes like in underwater basket weaving.
0: Yeah, right.
2: And then I had, I think, 3 colleges that I applied to. And that was it, because there's no idea that I'm going to apply to 2 dozen different schools. And again, yeah. The, you know, do a, I get to do all the forms for each and every school, plus send in the fee necessary.
0: Right.
2: Not in my household. Well,
0: the new trend for kids is to apply to as many schools as possible. And it actually makes it harder on the schools because then they get so many applicants, they're not sure how many kids are actually going to accept.
2: Right.
0: It's a real problem, but that's what they like to do. All right, listen, how about something free from us? We've got a pair of tickets to see a Charlie Brown Christmas live. It's going to be at the Lincoln Theater down in D.C. Nice night out with the significant other. Maybe take one of your kids. November 25th is the date. You want us to go see a Charlie Brown Christmas live at the Lincoln Theater? Be texter number 7. Lucky number 7, 410-467-WBAL.
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4: Traffic.
5: Heavy delays from earlier accident. Westbound side of 70. It's backed up from 695. West side of the Outer Loop Beltway. Big delays there. Accident, Reisterstown Road, that's closed off between Chatsworth Avenue and Glendon Trace Drive. Accident southbound 95 south of 195. Big time delays with an accident on 100 at 295. WBAL-TV 11 weather. Hot, humid today. Chance of a pop-up thunderstorm up to 90, 70 overnight. But nice for the weekend. Saturday through Monday, highs near 80. Right now it's 72. From the Mattress Warehouse Traffic Desk, I'm Bonnie Diver, WBAL News Radio 1090 and FM 101.5.
3: WBAL, WYYY, HD2, Baltimore.
0: All right, so big decision. State Supreme Court yesterday saying, yep, the redistricting question can go on the ballot. Yeah. Or, in other words, gerrymandering can happen.
2: Yep.
0: And it can happen in any way you want it. Go ahead and redraw the maps in any form you want. So what are the Republicans going to do about it? Do they have a card left to play? We'll find out. Justin Reedy will join us coming up right after the news at 9:06. We'll talk with him about that, get his take on it. And Brett Hollander will join us as well at 9:33 this morning. The Orioles are in a funk. They are like the girlfriend that you have. Breaks up with you, and then every once in a while stops by or flirts with you and says, I want to get back together. You know, maybe there's a night together, if you know what I'm talking about, Bruce.
2: Yeah.
0: And you feel really good about yourself. Like, this is going to work out. This is going to be great. Yeah.
2: By the way, there's a bridge in Chicago, the Lakeshore Bridge, that has now been stuck in the up position because of the heat out there.
0: Yeah, so
2: it's interesting because after 4 hours, they realized they had to do something about it.
0: They call a doctor. Apparently. To fix the bridge.
2: That's what I hear.
0: Yeah, that's stuck in the erect position.
2: Yes, exactly. Yep.
0: I got it. I followed that one. Very good. Sometimes with you, I never know where I'm going, but I was able to connect the dots. I was very good with that. I appreciate that. So we've got other things to swallow on the next hour, including my anger with the Baltimore Orioles after,
2: you're getting all on board. This morning, you've been angry.
0: Well, look, they got to 500, and they win in dramatic fashion with this great catch by Colton Kowser, and then they go out and they lay 3 eggs in a row. It's like, stop it. I mean, this has been the whole season. That's why I say it's like, the girlfriend that says, we're done, and then, comes back and says, all right, well, maybe we can work it out. And then you're like, all right, maybe we can work it out. This is going to be great. And then they go out and they do the same thing again to you. Yeah. It's like a...
2: See, that's why you would be such a good coach. You just get everybody in the dugout and you say, okay, stop it. That's it. That's all you got. That's all you need.
0: Brett Hollander, Justin Reedy next.
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8: A sunny and 76. Good morning. I'm Tibber Bennett. As Supreme Court of Maryland has ruled that a congressional redistricting question can appear on the November ballot, we'll have reaction. Also, an investigation underway after a woman was shot by a Baltimore County police officer. ABC News is next at 9.
12: From ABC News, I'm Sherry Preston. Getting underway right now in Massachusetts, deliberations in the Lindsey Clancy trial. And ABC's Aaron Katursky, who's covering it, says those deciding on a verdict for the mom who killed her 3 children while suffering from postpartum depression, she says, are having a lot of trouble.
13: This morning, on the 7th day of deliberations, the trial of Lindsey Clancy is in disarray. The defense claims one juror is refusing to follow the law that says a defendant must be proved guilty beyond a reasonable doubt, keeping the jury from a unanimous verdict. Defense attorney Kevin Reddington wanted the juror dismissed, but the judge refused.
12: the judge talking to that juror separately this morning. A startlingly good jobs report. The Labor Department says a surprising 162,000 jobs were created in August, far more than the 55,000 analysts had predicted. Heading into Labor Day weekend, the price of diesel fuel has now hit a record high at $5.82 a gallon. It's not what most people put in their cars, but it is what's put into trucks that carry many of the goods we buy. As the war with Iran heads into its seventh month, Vice President J.D. Vance disputes the use of the word war at all. Here's ABC's Rachel Scott.
14: Vice President J.D. Vance coming to the podium insisting it's not a war.
15: I wouldn't call it a war. Right now, there is no active shooting. I recognize there have been places where this is flared up.
14: Just days ago, the U.S. carried out a series of strikes on Iran for the first time in recent weeks. The Pentagon now reporting a grim new milestone. Nearly 800 U.S. service members wounded. 18 have died.
12: Miracle in Nepal.
16: Two men have been found alive 9 days after that catastrophic landslide devastated Nepal and Tibet. Video shows about a dozen rescuers pulling the men from a narrow hole in the ground. They're hydropower workers stuck in the tunnels filled with the mud and debris from that massive wall of water that swept through these valleys.
12: ABC's James Longman. This is ABC News.
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8: Good morning. I'm Tibber Bennett. Attorney General Anthony Brown reacting to the Supreme Court of Maryland's ruling regarding a constitutional amendment on congressional redistricting in the state. The court ruled Thursday that the question can be placed on the November ballot, but the language must be revised. Brown is commending the attorneys and the staff who successfully defended the constitutional amendment approved by the General Assembly. Now, he says with the ruling, the question will remain on the ballot and Maryland voters will have the opportunity to decide the matter for themselves. But Maryland's lone Republican Representative Andy Harris.
17: So I think the judges got it wrong. I think people should have an opportunity to look at the wording and comment on whether that wording is adequate. The judges obviously decided that wasn't necessary. They were going to replace people's judgment with their judgment. I think it's a bad idea. And I think that, again, the majority of Marylanders do not agree with hyperpartisan gerrymandering. And I think they're going to reject the amendment.
8: Now, this does carry extra weight for Harris because it's his Republican-held district that's being eyed. The other 7 and 8 districts are all held by Democrats in the state. In Baltimore County, investigation is underway after a woman was shot by a Baltimore County police officer. Happened during an encounter in Middle River. Police say officers responded to a report of an armed woman wanted in an assault when they found her sitting in a vehicle on Carroll Island Road. They say the woman first surrendered a knife, but later pulled out a gun, prompting an officer to open fire. A last check, the woman was hospitalized with critical injuries. Many people are hitting the roads for this Labor Day holiday weekend.
18: AAA says today is actually one of the peak traffic days for Labor Day weekend. So it was yesterday and today. That's what they're projecting. They say the heaviest traffic will be between noon and 8 p.m. So either you want to get out of there before the morning rush or wait until the evening rush hour is over. But it's not just the traffic drivers have to worry about. Labor Day travelers are also facing higher costs. So AAA says you'll see the highest gas prices ever for this time of year. The national average now sits at around $4.14, but it's creeping up to $4.15 even a gallon. This is for regular. And in Maryland, the average is at $4.01 a gallon.
8: That's TV 11's Brianna Ross reporting. WBAL News Time is 9:04.
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4: Traffic.
5: Heavy delays from earlier accident. Westbound side of 70. It's backed up from 695. West side of the Outer Loop Beltway. Big delays there. Accident, Reisterstown Road, that's closed off between Chatsworth Avenue and Glendon Trace Drive. Accident southbound 95 south of 195. Big time delays with an accident on 100 at 295. WBAL-TV 11 weather. Hot, humid today. Chance of a pop-up thunderstorm up to 90, 70 overnight. But nice for the weekend. Saturday through Monday, highs near 80. Right now it's 72. From the Mattress Warehouse Traffic Desk, I'm Bonnie Diver, WBAL News Radio 1090 and FM 101.5.
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4: Weather.
20: Partly sunny, hot and humid with a chance for more storms to develop late this afternoon into the early evening hours with an isolated risk for severe weather in parts of Baltimore Metro. The bigger threat will be farther south with damaging wind as the main hazard. Temperatures will top out near 90 with heat index between 96 and 99 degrees. Partly to mostly cloudy with a slight chance of rain overnight with a low of 70 degrees. I'm meteorologist Delina Lee on WBAL News Radio 1090 and FM 101.5.
8: Currently in Baltimore, sunny, 76. The Orioles will continue their series against the Red Sox tonight. WBAL's pregame coverage starting after the news at 6, the first pitch at 7:05. 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
21: Yeah, I think we heard very clearly from the justices today that there was finally some really deep digging into those questions that were being raised. You heard them dismiss many of the arguments that were brought forward about why this ballot shouldn't be brought forward. We dug directly into the constitutional questions, which is, can we draft laws that supersede our own constitution? But above all else, we heard directly from the justices that they were looking at this question through the lens of, we're blocking Maryland voters from voting.
0: That is Democratic Delegate Chris Fair from Frederick County yesterday reacting to the decision from the Maryland Supreme Court that gave a victory to Democrats that green lights their ability to change the Constitution through a ballot measure and gerrymander the state in any direction they want. Let's hear from the other side now. We are pleased to be joined by Justin Reedy, State Senator representing Carroll County. Great to always have you on. We appreciate your show. Bruce Elliott's in for C4 this morning. So just give us your thoughts, your reaction to what the Supreme Court ruled. Because at one point yesterday, at least I thought during hearing the arguments, I thought that the Supreme Court kind of was with Republicans in saying that the legislature went too far.
22: Yeah, I mean, look, the ruling is really, it's disappointing and it's concerning because they essentially said the General Assembly passed a ballot question with very deceptive language. And they had to acknowledge it was past the deadline that had been set in the law, but they treated that deadline almost as just it was sort of a procedural issue, an administrative issue, and not actually in our law. And then they ended up, I think, and the dissent in the case points this out from one of the justices, the dissent basically like says that how can the court say it's a deceptive question and then just rewrite it and let the General Assembly off the hook? And so I obviously very disappointing ruling. I think the ruling said we were right in our case, but they weren't going to give the relief of taking it off the ballot.
0: Yeah, it was Justice Gould, Robert, real quick, who said the General Assembly claimed the pejorative to draft the question. It should bear the consequence of drafting a misleading one. It is not our job to rewrite the question for the General Assembly. That was his thought in the dissent. I'm sorry, Bruce, go ahead.
2: Well, I was wondering exactly when did it happen, Senator, that you had the judicial portion of our government at the state level decide they're going to start writing legislation?
22: Yeah, I mean, I think that the only thing I could remember was that in 2002, and I was not really involved at that point, I just historically know that they had done a map, a legislative map. They redrew a map. But that's a little bit different than saying we're just going to fix the law that you passed and rewrite it ourselves. Usually the standard practice is you send it back to the body that passed it. And in this case, they'd have to say you're too late. You know, and so I don't understand that rationale either. I don't know you can't get in the mind of anybody. I don't know if there was concern about perceiving the weighing in too much on a political issue. I don't know, but it was very disappointing, obviously. And so the battle now goes for us, for anybody who wants to have some semblance of fairness in redistricting and not squelch out the only minority party voice in a state heavily dependent on the federal government. I think the path here is for us all to join in voting no on question three and send a strong message, no matter whether you are happy with the national Republicans or whatever. I think that the message is really, we don't want the state to become this sort of 8-0 juggernaut for one party.
2: Yeah, Senator, it just strikes me that if this is the position of the judicial branch, that they now are going to write legislation, how can they possibly at any point in the future on any issue say we're a neutral body here to hear the law? If they're an advocate for a particular position.
22: It's concerning. I don't have any argument with you. To me, the idea that you would, it's one thing to say this is wrong, go back and change it.
2: Sure.
22: That's the court's standard, or strike it down and say such and such law you passed is unconstitutional or whatever, but depending on the situation. But yeah, to just rewrite it, to me, is not, just because it's a ballot question, it was still a bill that passed and they rewrote it. And again, I was frustrated that they really didn't, they just sort of let the state, the governor and the Democratic supermajority in the state off the hook for blatantly violating a law we just passed in a bipartisan unanimous, vote to set deadlines and a process for these kinds of ballot initiatives so that they're fair for the voters.
0: Talking with State Senator Justin Reedy, Republican. Have all legal maneuvers been exhausted? Is there anything else you can do legally through the courts?
22: I believe this is basically it. Now, I did hear there might be some, I don't know if there's a procedural type of deal that I've heard some people talk about, but I'm not confident that I would want to share it because I'm just not sure. I'm pretty sure at this point the real recourse is we have to go to the ballot box. And I think it's so important for people to understand question three is not just about whether you like having one Republican congressman or not. Question three doesn't change the map yet. It just wipes away any judicial oversight over congressional redistricting at the state level. That's what it does. And it takes away, it basically changes change the Maryland Declaration of Rights in the Constitution, which goes back to before our United States Constitution that was interpreted to protect individuals against excessive gerrymandered redistricting at the state legislative and congressional level. And this constitutional amendment says you might be somebody who lives next to a body of water, and now they're going to take your district and stretch it into some other part of the state just for the sake of partisan advantage, and they're not going to respect natural boundaries.
2: Oh, wait, no, I'm confused, Senator, because when I take a look at the map that they're proposing, I had assumed somehow that the Chesapeake Bay has simply gone dry. And that they were putting housing in there, and that was somehow going to be part of the map.
22: Yeah, that was an interesting the map that got floated around. It seemed like the parting of the Chesapeake Bay.
2: It's amazing.
22: Like the Red Sea parted, and there was dry land appeared. I know. It's troubling, and even more troubling. I had to almost laugh out loud. Governor Moore made a comment that the first congressional district right now is the most gerrymandered in the state.
0: Yeah,
22: one is not true. Not true, but number two, it starts at one end of the state and goes up and around the bay. You have to put a certain number of people in. There's no way to draw it any other way.
0: Yeah.
22: So it's like, they're just literally, who are you going to believe, me or your own lying eye?
0: Yeah, it is amazing. So what's the plan? Like, who's going to organize the campaign, the lack of a better word, the advertisement campaign to try and strike this down or get people to vote against it? And what do you think is the message then to try to convince some Democrats? Because you're going to need some Democrats, obviously, and independents to vote no on this, this question.
22: There's a group that launched right after the special session that I think we can send information on that is more of a nonpartisan, independent group. I think obviously the Maryland Republican Party and those of us that are Republicans are certainly going to fight question three. But it's really important that people understand this is not like it really shouldn't be a Republican-Democrat thing. It should be what's the best thing for the state long term and for the people who live here. And so I think there will be more information about that coming now, fast and furious, now that it is going to stay on the ballot.
2: It's amazing. Will the Supremes still have the right to disallow any new gerrymandered map? In other words, could this end up in front of SCOTUS?
22: This, as I understand it, and I am not a lawyer, we are under state law here. So this is if there was a violation of a federal standard, we have to comply with federal law on congressional redistricting. But as you all probably know, there's not a lot of rules about federal congressional redistricting. You have to have one person, one vote. You can't have a congressional district with more people than another in your state, at least, you know, theoretically.
2: Within parameters, yeah.
22: There was a protection about saying you have to have a certain number of majority-minority racial districts, but that's been struck down because it's basically racial gerrymandering.
2: Yes.
22: So really, there's not a lot of federal rules. But if some federal violation took place, you could take that to the Supreme Court. But in this case, this was about the state deciding how it would. And this ballot question is really about the state deciding whether there are protections against excessive gerrymandering inherent in our Maryland Declaration of Rights or not. If we pass question three, it will make it clear that you do not have any protections,
0: right.
22: Any sort of boundary protections. Protect Maryland Votes is the group that I was I was just trying to look it up while I was talking to you. Protect Maryland Votes is a group that's an independent group that started about the ballot initiative, and I think it's not affiliated with any political party. So I think the only thing that goes to SCOTUS is if there's a federal violation.
0: Yeah.
2: But wait a minute. Couldn't the federal violation be as simple as we have a constitutional requirement for what a congressional district is supposed to be, that it's supposed to be compact, contiguous, and have a certain amount of common interest?
0: I think the Roberts Court has made it clear that they do not want to get involved in any kind of gerrymandering in the state. They basically have said the states can do whatever they want to do, and we're out of it. We're not playing that game. I think the Supreme Court thing is not even an opportunity, really, judging from what they have ruled in the past. But
22: that's essentially my understanding, is that the states have wide latitude to... And that's been the way it's been for a long time, but now it's even more so.
0: Right. I mean, the only argument I could possibly see is the racial gerrymandering, in that if you have to move Baltimore City representation around, there may be someone who can make a case with that. But even that, I think, is a long shot. So the best way to do it is to get people to vote no on it, which I think is going to be a heavy lift. But, Senator, it's always
22: voting no does not mean that we then have a 4-4 map. Voting no just says we're not going to. It doesn't even say they can't try to change the congressional districts. It just says you can't excessively gerrymander if you vote no on questions.
0: Right. Very good, Senator. Always good to have you on. We appreciate your time.
2: Senator, thank you.
0: Senator Justin Reedy, you want to react to this? You've got thoughts. You've got opinions. Will it pass? Will it not pass? Could it possibly get to the Supreme Court? Or is this kind of our fate moving forward, that Maryland is going to be an 8-0 state? We'll take your phone calls and your texts on that coming up next.
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4: Traffic.
5: Heavy delays from an earlier accident southbound 95 south of 195. Slowdowns with a crash on 100 just past 295. Reisterstown Road closed down from an accident between Chatsworth Avenue and Glendon Trace Drive. In Rosedale, an accident, US 40 on the eastbound side. It's the off-ramp at 695. WBAL-TV 11 weather. Hot and humid, chance for a thunderstorm today, high near 90. 70 for the overnight low. Getting nice for the weekend, Saturday through Labor Day. Highs near 80 and sunny skies. Right now at 77. 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From the Mattress Warehouse Traffic Desk, I'm Bonnie Diver, WBAL News Radio 1090 and FM 101.5.
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0: So the Supreme Court of Maryland says, Democrats didn't do it right, but you know what? It's good enough. We'll just have to rewrite it, and we can do it for you, and we'll put this on the ballot. Go ahead and print them all up. send it over to Jared DeMarinis and have them print the ballot so we can get these things out in the mail by September 19th and let the people vote on it in November. Even though it probably wasn't done all on the up and up, it doesn't make a difference. It's still going to get there. It is the equivalent of winning by 1 point with the referees helping you win. It doesn't matter. It's a win. It's a victory for Democrats. That's what they're going to get. And I really do think that the only way that Republicans can stop this thing is try and convince people to vote against it. And the senator's right. It's not like saying, hey, we're just, if you vote no to this, that means there's going to be four Republicans. It's going to mean the status quo. And the status quo means likely one Republican. But in the world of Donald Trump, and this is a thing for Maryland Republicans, I think Donald Trump has been a huge hindrance to their expansion. It just, Trump is hated in this state. People vote against him. They're organized. The Democrats are. It has been a unifying measure. And because this is going to be seen as an anti-Trump move, I think they'll be able to convince clearly enough Democrats to get it done.
2: Yeah, it's interesting because this text in said, I find it comical you guys refer to Wes Moore as juvenile for using social media and calling people losers when you don't say squat about Trump and his infantile tweets and his barrage of tantrums. Come on, guys. It falls both ways. It's not just a Democrat. Republicans, especially the king himself at 1600 Pennsylvania Avenue, call him out. You guys are just scared to call him out because you might lose some listeners or somebody might yell at you and you might lose a few sponsors. Cowards. This is somebody who's apparently never listened to you or me on the radio.
0: That's for sure.
2: So, I mean, I don't know exactly who you're listening to when you're making those comments. It's interesting. There must be somebody out there who has hesitation. I have been calling Donald Trump out on his personal behavior since he entered the public sphere.
0: Yeah.
2: I think the guy is crude and rude. I think that many of his programs make sense to me. I have long said that I would never work for somebody who would call me out in public the way he does with some of the people who work for him. Oh, first time that happens, Brian, I say goodbye.
0: Yeah.
2: We're done here.
0: No, I mean, January 6th, I said he should be impeached and removed from office. I've always hated the tariffs since day one. The blowing up the random people on the boats that he says are smuggling drugs, didn't like that. The Iran war, at least the way that he's decided he doesn't want to win it, has irritated me. Caring more about Canadian tariffs and other things in the ballroom now than he does about actually trying to get the economy flowing. So, yes, I've criticized Donald Trump enough, and I've got the emails to prove it. I also think he's right a lot of times and can tell you when I think he's right, and that is often as well. It doesn't mean I don't criticize him. And, by the way, it wasn't even Governor Moore that's doing it. It's his communications team.
2: Correct.
0: Those are the guys that do it. And those guys just love it, and they just rub it into conservatives in the state of Maryland.
2: Yeah,
0: that's what they're reveling.
2: If it makes them happy, it makes them happy.
0: Yeah. And that's modern politics.
2: Yep.
0: So that's kind of the way it goes. Now, I think again, the biggest takeaway here is, and what's irritating, and this is somewhat it's very reminiscent to me when this decision came down of a John Roberts decision. Okay, John Roberts, the Chief Justice, who understands the politics of things and looks at the law and says, yeah, but, and he's done this on many different things where he tries to split the baby, right?
2: Yeah.
0: Obamacare was a perfect example of it, the tax and the fee aspect of it. He's done it in other things recently as well. And this was a decision. It was pretty clear that the Supreme Court thought that the Democrats, what they did was wrong and probably illegal, but they didn't think it was that big of a deal to strike it from happening immediately. And even though they didn't like the wording and thought the wording was convoluted and needed to be cleaned up, instead of saying, here it is, go back and do your job, and then you can move forward with it, they said, we'll rewrite it for you. And why did they do that? Because they know that if they sent it back to the legislature, they would have to call a special session again. It would take time in order for that to happen, and they probably would be past the deadline, and therefore it wouldn't have happened in the fall of 2026, and therefore would have had to take until 2028 to get it done. So they decided.
2: So what?
0: Yeah, I know, but that's in my mind, that's exactly what they were thinking, is that we can't send it back to them, because if we send it back to them, we are essentially striking it down. So we'll just rewrite it for them. And that's the question that you've been talking about, we've been talking about all morning, is whether or not the judiciary branch can write laws, which is kind of what they did yesterday.
2: Yeah. In my view, they should not be doing this, because that's not the way the system is designed. We should not have the executive branch deciding law by itself. We should not have the judicial branch writing law by itself. That job remains in the legislative branch of government, both at the state and the federal level. If we follow the system, it's pretty self-correcting. Mm. If the legislative branch drafts a stupid piece of legislation, there actually have been governors and there have been presidents prior who said, no, I'm going to veto this. If they get overwritten, they get overwritten. Okay, that's fine. That's part of the system.
0: Right.
2: But when you're going to short circuit the system for political advantage, and that's what's going on here with this redistricting, then, you know, God save you.
0: Rich in Whitehall, you're on WBAL.
2: Hey, Rich.
0: Brian Niemann and Bruce Elliott's in this morning.
6: Hey, good morning, guys. You're talking about how badly it can get with this new law. Let me tell you how bad it was in the past, how outrageous it was. I live in Whitehall, and for those of you who don't understand where we are, right near the Pennsylvania border, probably an area I'm in, probably 90% of it's farmland, either raising crops or horses, okay? Now, what they did, now it's been corrected, to be fair, but for about three election cycles, they took not all of 211, took a slice of it. So most of 211 was represented by Rupertsburger, where they were in that district.
2: Yep.
6: But the area I was in, they took us out, and they stuck us in the city. And we were represented by Mfume for about three election cycles. That's how bad it was in the past before this law.
0: Yeah, it's going to be, yeah they're going to, listen, where I live in Anne Arundel County, Western Anne Arundel County, I mean, we've had multiple members of Congress over the last 20 years. I mean, every time they change it, we get a new member of Congress. And now mine is Steny Hoyer, which is kind of wild. And before, we had Donna Edwards, you know, Sarbanes was at one point. I mean, yeah, they will have to gerrymander it. And the thing is that they have the data, and with AI especially, they will be able to pinpoint zip code by zip code on what's the best way for them to figure out how to make it work to get it to 8-0. There's zero doubt in my mind on that.
2: Yeah, they'll do it house by house, man. They'll say that, all right, we know the voting patterns for everybody in every single block, the way it's come out, so we know exactly how to do it.
0: Yeah.
2: And they've done it in the past without AI. They'll be much better at it now with AI.
0: Yeah. Now, can they convince enough people to vote against it? In a normal world, maybe. But with it being Donald Trump, I think it's very difficult. And the ironic thing is, too, Bruce, is that it's likely, let's be honest, it's likely, if you believe the Cook Political Report this morning, it's more than likely, it is, would be a shock if it wasn't true, that the Democrats are going to have control of the House anyway. By the time the new Congress comes in. So, you know, the extra seat in Maryland isn't going to make that much of a difference. And that's the thing, that if you could have just pushed it back past, if you could have held off here, if Republicans would have been able to win this one and hold it off for one more year, it may have kind of diluted the momentum that was brewing in the Democratic Party to do these things all over the country. We shall see, but it's going to be an interesting couple of months, and there will be a lot of campaigns to try to get people to either vote for it or a vote against it. Coming up next, we'll talk about the Orioles. They have lost three straight after getting back to .500. Adley Rutschman comes home and hits two home runs. He's been terrible with the Red Sox. Awful since he was traded, but somehow,
2: until he got here,
0: he hit two bombs last night. The great Brett Hollander's coming up next.
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4: Traffic.
5: Heavy delays from an earlier accident southbound 95 south of 195. Slowdowns with a crash on 100 just past 295. Reisterstown Road closed down from an accident between Chatsworth Avenue and Glendon Trace Drive. In Rosedale, an accident, US 40 on the eastbound side. It's the off-ramp at 695. WBAL-TV 11 weather. Hot and humid, chance for a thunderstorm today, high near 90. 70 for the overnight low. Getting nice for the weekend, Saturday through Labor Day. Highs near 80 and sunny skies. Right now at 77. 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
8: Sunny and 77 at 9:30. I'm Timber Bennett. The Supreme Court of Maryland has ruled that a congressional redistricting question can appear on the November ballot. After hearing oral arguments in the state's appeal of two lower court rulings that blocked the question, the state's highest court reversed the rulings. Now, the court did determine the language in the amendment was not clear and must be rewritten. Meanwhile, Governor Moore applauding the decision to allow redistricting on the November ballot. The governor saying the ruling is a massive victory for the people of the state. A Baltimore man is facing charges all in connection with an alleged road rage shooting that happened in Anne Arundel County. State police say 40-year-old Brandon Allison accused of shooting another driver happened on the outer loop of the Beltway just before 295 Wednesday afternoon. A downtown Baltimore will be filled with thousands of people this weekend. It's for Charm City Live. Lindsey Jackson III is the director of the Mayor's Office of Arts, Culture, and Entertainment.
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3: Traffic.
4: Heavy delays from an earlier accident southbound 95 south of 195. Slowdowns with a crash on 100 just past 295. Reisterstown Road closed down from an accident between Chatsworth Avenue and Glendon Trace Drive. In Rosedale, an accident, US 40 on the eastbound side. It's the off-ramp at 695. WBAL-TV 11 weather. Hot and humid, chance for a thunderstorm today, high near 90. 70 for the overnight low. Getting nice for the weekend, Saturday through Labor Day. Highs near 80 and sunny skies. Right now it's 77. 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From the Mattress Warehouse Traffic Desk, I'm Bonnie Diver, WBAL News Radio 1090 and FM 101.5.
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3: Weather.
5: Partly sunny, hot and humid with a chance for more storms to develop late this afternoon into the early evening hours, with an isolated risk for severe weather in parts of Baltimore Metro. The bigger threat will be farther south with damaging wind as the main hazard. Temperatures will top out near 90 with heat index between 96 and 99 degrees. Partly to mostly cloudy with a slight chance of rain overnight with a low of 70 degrees. I'm meteorologist Alina Lee on WBAL News Radio 1090 and FM 101.5.
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7: That's Clobber into right field. Adley Rutschman, in his return to Baltimore, has a two-home run game. Into the bleachers and right on the first pitch. The Red Sox have two hits, both solo homers from the former Oriole first overall pick, Adley Rutschman.
1: That's a call for Brett Hollander last night as the Red Sox and Adley Rutschman go on to beat the Orioles 6-5 in the return of the guy that was going to turn the franchise around but traded much earlier than most people ever thought was going to happen. Brett joins us now here. It is Bruce Elliott in for C4. Good morning. How are you?
8: Hey, Brett.
9: Good morning, guys. How are you?
1: I'm not good. I'm very angry, and I'm not going to take it out on you. And I know you can't have all, you know, I know you can't have all the answers for me, but it's just so frustrating. I mean, this team, they have the incredible victory against the Rockies with the Couser catch. They're back at 500. They're playing one of the worst teams in baseball. In a ballpark that, you know, 12-year-olds can hit the ball out of the ballpark. And they wind up, you know, laying an egg in two straight games and, you know, blow a big lead at the end of the Rockies series. And then they're home against the against the Red Sox. And, you know, not only do they lose, but Rutschman hits two home runs. And I know lots, some people are happy about it. I'm not. We'll get more to that coming up. But just from that aspect, it's just the same story with this team all year long. Every time they bring you back, they suck you back. They're like that girlfriend who breaks up with you, Brett, and then all of a sudden she shows up late at night, or she shows up at a bar, and the next thing you know, you're back together again, and then the next thing you know, she's with some other guy. You understand what I'm saying, man?
8: That is your fault, Brett.
9: I know exactly what you're saying. It's been this way all year. They toy with momentum, they consider momentum, they think about momentum, but they cannot seize momentum. I mean, they've had some good runs. It was a 6-3 road trip. They played a ton of games on the

0: And in the end, I think you would have been happy with where they came out of it. But there were so many opportunities there those last 2 days in Denver. And I think you could have almost lived with yesterday's loss had you won one of those final two games against the Rockies.
1: Right.
0: You had a 7-2 trip. But
1: right.
0: Now it's three in a row, and it feels like it was wasted with that great play by Couser and a very positive road trip up until those last two games. And that's just been the season. I mean, yes, they have gotten better incrementally since their low points of the year. There's no getting around it. They're playing much better defense. The bullpen has had two bad days in a row, but basically has been lights out for an extended stretch. The rotation has been incredibly consistent. And I think, at the low point, 9 games below .500? So, yeah, it's gotten incrementally better, but it's beyond frustrating because it was like right there for the taking, and they just couldn't take it these last few days.
2: Yeah, and right now we sit in last in the American League East at 69-72. And frankly, beyond the Blue Jays, then there's quite a jump to the other three teams in the division. We thought we had better players and a better plan this year. And again, Brad, I do hold you personally responsible.
0: Yeah.
2: Where did you screw up?
0: Yeah, well, I do pitch and hit a lot. And they asked me to do that from time to time. There's a lot we can dive into there. I mean, sometimes I think we overcomplicate things. It's their best player is Pete Alonso, obviously, but their most overall talented player with the biggest upside is Gunnar Henderson. And he has had, by his standards, a bad season. And he's not the only star in baseball to have one. Kyle Tucker's having a miserable season with the Dodgers. Vladimir Guerrero's having an awful season with the Blue Jays. And the Blue Jays, who won the pennant last year, almost won the World Series, they are a very diminished team without a great Vladimir Guerrero. The Mariners almost won the pennant last year. They went to Game 7 in the American League Championship Series. Their star player, Cal Raleigh, until very recently, is having a horrible season. I mean, historically one of the worst seasons in baseball history, and they're a diminished team without their stars. So there's just very few, if your best player, and you hate to put it on one guy, is not having a good season, I mean, not even a great season, a good season, it's just very hard to be the team you were supposed to be.
2: Brett, if you take a look at all three divisions in the American League, then you can see that the Orioles, although they're last in the East, if they were in either of the other two divisions, they'd be in third within their division. What does that tell you?
0: Well, I mean, they'd be in third. They'd actually probably be better just because the unbalanced nature of the schedule. You'd have a lot more games if you were in the West against the A's, and you would have more games against worse opponents. The American League East and probably the National League West are the two best divisions in baseball, and there's an unbalanced nature to the schedule. So not only are the overall records of each division different, and it's skews in favor of the American League East with the Yankees and Rays and Red Sox. Those are the three best teams in the American League right now. You play them more. And the Blue Jays are in fourth place, and they won the pennant last year. And the Orioles went to the playoffs twice in 23 and 24. It's something we've talked about here for a long time. It's never going to be perfectly fair. So there's no point, I think, in trying to do it. The Orioles are in the hard reality of the American League East, where there is just a less margin of error. And it would be a different world if they were in the Central or West right now, but they aren't.
1: All right, let me ask you about Adley. Just give us an idea of what you thought it was like at the ballpark and the reaction that he got from the crowd on, when he was announced, and then obviously the home run that he hit in his first at-bat.
0: Well, I don't think anyone was happy about the result of the home runs, but as far as the ovation before he stepped in the batter's box was just a great Baltimore sports moment. And I've lived through a few of them. When Nick Markakis came back in 2015, and Nick had a longer and more productive Orioles career than Adley. I mean, not really close. Nick played here a lot longer. Nick's an all-time Oriole. He's in the Orioles Hall of Fame. And I remember Chip Carey, the then TV voice of the Braves, saying, "How do you hit with a lump in your throat?" And then, of course, Nick smoked a double down the left field line, as he so often did as an Oriole. And then I remember the first game ever at Camden Yards. It was an exhibition game between the Orioles and Mets. I had never in my life, I was born in 1984, I don't recall ever hearing the Eddie Murray chants, and Eddie's coming back for a special day to mark the 30th anniversary of his 500th home run as an Oriole, as it happened at Camden Yards on September 6, 1996, coming on Sunday. And I remember hearing that for the first time, just an unreal ovation when he came back as a Met to play Camden Yards in 1992. So that's not uncommon. It's very Baltimore sports fans at our core. It's what I, you know, hope we always aspire to be. I don't think in the heat of a wild card race, anyone wanted to see Adley go deep twice. What, of course, is so comical about it, just given the nature of the Orioles season, is that Hadley has been really bad.
3: It's been awful.
0: Start with the Red Sox.
2: Yeah.
0: He was hitting about .170 and had two extra base hits until last night. Now he's been really hurt and hasn't played a whole lot, so perhaps he's getting healthier. Perhaps there was a real advantage just knowing the pitcher and the Orioles game plan and obviously catching Brandon Young a lot. There's something very logical about that. But, you know, to me, it's just, it's what we're supposed to be here. It's not like Adley left in free agency. I think that if Adley left in free agency, you know, I remember we booed Mark Teixeira here, which I absolutely love. That's also on the other side of it, this wonderful Baltimore thing, because here's a guy from Baltimore who the Orioles very publicly offered a huge contract to, and Teixeira went to the Yankees instead of the Orioles. He never played a day here, but it felt very personal. And I also love that part of it.
1: Yeah.
0: But in this case, you have a player who's traded. You know, Markakis had a kind of a sad end here. The Orioles really didn't give him a chance to come back and end his career here. He went to the Braves. And then Murray was traded, of course. And we can go down the list of many more accomplished players.
1: I guess where I am is that it's I'm just a little irritated. I would have given him a standing ovation yesterday as well. Don't get me wrong. I would have. I mean, I like him personally. I like him. And you know, I know he meant a lot to some of the people, but it's like for whatever reason, we act like he's like a great Oriole when quite frankly, if you look at his numbers and his time here, he had, you know, two good seasons and was having an okay season this year. And that's it.
0: Is he an Oriole Hall of Famer?
1: No. I mean, listen, Jonathan Scope was a better Oriole than Adley Rutschman. I mean, that's what I'm saying. It's just to me, it's so strange, like this fantasy that's come up about Adley Rutschman and leaving and what it means and what incredible player he was. And, you know, he was good, but he was just a little bit above average, bottom line, over the course of his career here with the Orioles.
0: Yeah, I mean, he had three really good seasons. And I think, you know, you love the way he played the game. And he kind of meant more mythologically than he did in reality, just being the first overall pick and people bought into the idea of a rebuild, and they pinned their hopes and dreams on a lot of young players. But it's funny, last year I'm in Sarasota, and Rhino Hearn bats as a member of the Pittsburgh Pirates. Rhino Hearn played here for like 2.5 seasons, and he got a standing ovation. And I think, to the credit of Orioles fans and Baltimore sports fans, we do pick and choose guys we just really like, and there's a lot to like personally about Adley Rutschman. There's a lot to like about a guy like Rhino Hearn. I mean, a guy who spends 2.5 years here shouldn't get a 30-second standing ovation in a spring training game.
1: Yeah.
0: But Rhino Hearn got that. And I think it's actually a very endearing quality of Orioles fans that they were like, you know what, that guy gave it everything he had for us. He had a lot of big moments and a lot of big hits. And damn it, we love that guy.
1: Yeah.
0: Period, end of story. And once you kind of, as a sports fan, fall in love with someone, I mean, that's kind of part of your DNA. And that's how the Orioles feel about and fans feel about a lot of them about Adley. But I agree with you. To me, he's not an Orioles Hall of Famer. But listen, he was – it's everything. From there were a lot of big moments in 22, 23, and 24, and people were all in, and he was a big part of it, not only from what he did behind the plate, and he's involved in every pitch. You think about the greetings for Felix Bautista after a win, the celebrations, and it was a very lovable young team. I get it. I get how people felt about it, but they're also, he's also someone they tracked from the day he became an Oriole 19 to his last day. And I don't think that goes away very easily.
1: All right. Very good. A lot of stuff going on in the ballpark this weekend. Should have some good crowds regardless, right? And the weather looks great. So, you know, hopefully they can figure out a way to turn it back around and suck me in, you know?
3: Maybe wear that dress I've always loved him in. You know,
0: around the corner. With this team, there's always a 2 out of 3 around the corner.
3: That's right.
0: It always feels like the sky's falling, but you really can't kill them to their credit.
3: Yeah.
0: And
3: they are scrappy.
0: They're going to win tonight and get back on track.
3: They are scrappy. All right, buddy. I apologize for getting the venom out on you. You know, it's not personal.
0: Don't blame me, Brian.
3: I know. I'm not. I apologize for you know, taking out, projecting all of my anger towards you.
2: Yeah, he's winking like crazy in the studio, Brett.
3: All right. Have a great call. Enjoy the games. Right. We'll be listening.
0: See you guys.
3: Brett Hollander will be back at it tonight as the Orioles take on the Red Sox, a game you can hear right here on WBAL. The weekend does look great weather-wise, Saturday and Sunday as well. And then the Cleveland Guardians are in town as well, who they're chasing for that final wild card spot. So, you know, maybe if you can figure out a way to split against the Red Sox and you win 2 out of 3 against the Indians, and we're right back at it again. All right, more coming up. Bruce wants to talk about where he likes to shop, especially for men's clothing. Coming up next, we'll explain.
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5: Traffic. Reisterstown Road still closed from an earlier accident near Glendon Trace Drive. Accident on the Jones Falls Expressway on the northbound side before Northern Parkway. It's stop-and-go traffic from Cold Spring Lane. Accident 95 on the southbound side at 195. WBAL-TV 11 weather. Hot, humid, chance for a pop-up thunderstorm with a high near 90 today, down to 70 overnight, 82 tomorrow, and partly sunny skies. Right now it's 77. 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From the Mattress Warehouse Traffic Desk, I'm Bonnie Diver, WBAL News Radio 1090 and FM 101.5.
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8: The Ravens have wrapped up practice for the week and will be back at the facility on Tuesday to begin preparing for the first game of the regular season. First-round draft pick Vengo Yawane explained his emotions heading into his NFL debut.
9: I feel ready to go. 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
3: One final note about the Adley Rutschman thing. Yes. And again, I like him a lot and think he was very good for the Orioles early on.
2: But he just texted in saying nice things about you.
3: Yeah, so, no, he's a really nice guy. He really is. And I wish him nothing but the best in life. It's just that he also didn't sign the long-term contract, which I think we all know was offered to him. And maybe he just thought financially wasn't the best move for him. So I just, for the life of me, don't understand why some people, not all people, but it just seems like some people treat him like he's like an all-timer. And he's not even close to being an all-timer. So that's all. Yeah. That's all I have to say about that. Bruce, now you can talk about where you like to buy your suits and your ties and socks, well, and maybe first, even your underwear. Yeah, I don't know.
2: First, this from GK. He says, Bruce and Brian, I know why Dan Cox will lose in November.
3: Oh, good.
2: Hirsute politicians are unpopular. Hogan is bald. Moore is bald. Cox, way too much scalp hair. We have a pattern.
3: As it
2: could be. We'll see. You know, we'll see. And one more governor, one more bald governor, and we would have actually a trend. No, what's happening right now is another mall is closing. In the 1980s, there were around 2,500 enclosed malls in the country. There are about 1,200 today. And about 300 now or more of that 1,200 expected to close between now and the end of 2028. As online shopping, retail strategy, shifting consumer behavior, and this is impacting yet another mall here in town, and that's East Point Mall. It's going to be closing after 70 years. So there's no more finding your finesse at Find Your Finesse and no more choices at Choices. Great piece in the Baltimore Banner today on this issue by Rona Cobell. And the empty stores, and frankly, there's some funky smells if you walk through. I mean, it's No, I'm serious. Yeah. That if you can't control that, it's not going to be a welcoming environment for people to walk in and shop. But much of it has to do, I think, with the change in how people buy things. I very rarely say, oh, I want to go to the mall and wander around the mall and buy stuff. I say, I'm going to go on my computer and go to Amazon.com and go to a couple other sites and purchase what needs to be purchased. This is, I realize my behavior and others who do exactly what I do, a great disadvantage to brick and mortar stores here in town. But the hassle of going to someplace like East Point Mall or going to Towson Town and seeing that there's violence there, people are simply saying, we're not going to do it anymore. To me, it's a fascinating kind of thing to see, because I thought once upon a time, indoor malls, that was the future. Yeah. And now, not so much.
3: Yeah, I will say, I was at a Rundle Mills Mall a couple of weeks ago, and this was several days before school started. You couldn't move. It was like it was like the 1980s. I mean, Madonna might as well have been playing in the food court there. It was just that crowded. But I have been many times to Annapolis Mall over the last few years, and you know, outside of like the Cheesecake Factory, there's not much going on in there. And they've done a pretty good job of trying to bring in new merchants, and they've brought in like gyms, they've got like barber shops and things like that, the normal things that you would go to try and get you in, and once they get you, even there's even a library there, there's going to be a charter school in there.
2: Golden Ring Mall closed. Yeah. Owings Mills Mall closed.
3: Yeah.
2: White Flint Mall, very upscale mall down in Bethesda, closed, turned into a mixed use development. Glen Burnie's Marley Station largely empty since Macy's left. At least a quarter of Towson Town Center's shops are vacant. It's an interesting trend. It hurts the brick and mortar stores. I have no solution for this, because I'm part of those who have said,
3: yeah,
2: I'll find a different way to shop. It's much more convenient for me.
3: Yeah.
2: Because of the speed of delivery now on sites like Amazon or some of the other sites, Alibaba or whatever, you get your stuff in 24 hours. I can usually wait 24 hours.
3: Oh, yeah. Oh, for sure. Yeah. I mean, it's so convenient. It's just pushing buttons on your phone or your tablet, and the next thing you know, whatever you wanted shows up at your door. It's incredible. And you know what? I don't feel bad about it. I mean, I really don't. I mean, it's just that it's the nature evolution of retail in the world. It constantly churns. We know about it in media of what's going on. It's just, you know, it's the next step in you know, how we do things. And, you know, there was a great concern that was going to mean the little guy was going to get squeezed out. But the truth of the matter is, it actually does give the little guy a fighting chance, because you can have the internet and you can sell your product on the internet and reach so many other people that you couldn't do before. And, you know, if you're big enough and you're willing maybe to pay or take a little bit of a cut, you can have it. You can sell it on Amazon.
2: Yeah.
3: And once you're on Amazon, you've got a real good chance of going against some of the big boys in that aspect.
2: Yep, absolutely.
3: So it's not necessarily the end of like small business. In some ways, it can help small business.
2: There's an economic phrase. It's called creative destruction. And what it means is, as these old things get destroyed, as Owings Mills gets destroyed, it creates something new opportunities for something else. And this is... It began popularized around 1942. It's been going on since then, primarily in American economic thought rather than European. Outdated products go away. The new rises. Resources shift from capital and workers. They go from dying sectors into other sectors. And we're seeing that in the consumer area right now. It's interesting to see it happen. I also feel no guilt for shopping in the manner which I shop. Unless my wife is looking over my shoulder, in which case I feel constantly guilty for anything, by the way, anything at all. But that's kind of the nature of being a husband.
3: Yes, that pretty much is. But speaking of which, we'll end on this note. I have a story to tell you about being a good husband and how it's not always necessarily the right move.
2: I'm taking notes.
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5: Reisterstown Road still closed from an earlier accident near Glendon Trace Drive. Accident on the Jones Falls Expressway on the northbound side before Northern Parkway. It's stop-and-go traffic from Cold Spring Lane. Accident 95 on the southbound side at 195. WBAL-TV 11 weather. Hot, humid, chance for a pop-up thunderstorm with a high near 90 today, down to 70 overnight, 82 tomorrow, and partly sunny skies. Right now it's 77. 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From the Mattress Warehouse Traffic Desk, I'm Bonnie Diver, WBAL News Radio 1090 and FM 101.5.
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1: Now, the modern technology, modern changes of how we shop, how we consume things. We also have the ability to watch instructional videos with just a couple of touches of buttons that can, you know, change your life in some ways. For instance, my wife had a leaky faucet on her bathroom sink. And, you know, she is pretty handy. Her father, my father-in-law, is, you know, can do anything. And she got some of that. And I, on the other hand, can do nothing. I can, you know, change the light bulb. Occasionally, you know, I'll be able to fix a toilet or to, you know, do a garbage disposal. But, I mean, I can't build things. And, you know, as you get older, women want handymen.
2: Yeah.
1: Right? So she was lamenting the fact that she didn't have someone in the house that could fix this thing. And it was like, so I was like, you know what? I'm going to do it. I'm going to do it.
2: That's
1: because I know I can do it. So I pop on YouTube and I follow this instruction, you know, to do it. And I did it step by step. And right when I got to the part where the water was about to be turned off, who comes in to the bathroom but my wife? And the water just gushes out because I didn't turn it off at the bottom. But fear not.
2: Fear not.
1: I was able to clean it up and turn the water off and get the job done. There is no more leaky faucet. I fixed it. I follow the YouTube instructions. I fixed the faucet handle. It is no longer leaking. It works perfectly. And I just want you to know that I've used this to get my man card now cleared off for the next 5 years. I don't have to do anything because I have fixed the faucet. Do you think that's fair? 5 years, the man card?
2: I think so.
1: It's registered and ready to go?
2: I think if you could put in one shelf, that clears you for a lifetime.
1: Oh, a shelf. Wow.
2: Yeah, okay. A shelf. Just use a level. That's all.
1: Yeah.
2: Yeah.
1: Very
2: good. Don't have to stay up, by the way. It just has to,
1: just has to be even.
2: Put in.
1: Okay. That sounds good to me.
2: She put something heavy on it. It's her fault.
1: That's very true. That's very true. Thank you for coming in this morning. It's always great to have you. Yes, we'll do it again on Monday on Labor Day. We'll be laboring on Labor Day.
2: Yep.
1: So bring your talk topics coming up on Monday. Have a great one.
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14: Sunny and 79. Good morning. I'm Timber Bennett. MTA bus crashes into a tree in Reisterstown, leaving multiple people injured. Also, an investigation underway into Thursday morning's police-involved shooting that happened in Baltimore County. First, the latest from ABC News at 10 o'clock.

0: doubt to allow that jury to return a verdict of not guilty.
1: Assistant District Attorney Jennifer Sprague, however, saying
2: there's no indication that the juror is intentionally trying to mislead the court or lie to the court.
1: The judge sending the jury back for more deliberations over the mom who killed her three children, she says, while suffering from postpartum psychosis. After more than a week below ground and covered in mud, two survivors were pulled out of a buried tunnel in Nepal today. Here's ABC's James Longman.
3: A miracle in the mud this morning. Two men have been found alive 9 days after that catastrophic landslide devastated Nepal and Tibet. Video shows about a dozen rescuers pulling the men from a narrow hole in the ground. They're hydropower workers stuck in the tunnels filled with the mud and debris from that massive wall of water that swept through these valleys and is now known to have killed more than 1,200 people.
1: The two telling rescue workers that there are others down in that tunnel also still alive. Heading into the holiday weekend, diesel prices have hit a new record high. It's not what most people put in their cars. However, that's high too, says ABC's Matt Rivers.
4: Regular gas now sits at $4.14. That's the highest ever heading into a Labor Day weekend. And analysts warn that diesel prices could climb higher still with farmers burning fuel for the fall harvest and home heating oil season just a few weeks away.
1: Stocks mostly lower because of a good monthly jobs report. The news that 162,000 jobs were created last month and continued high prices have scared investors into believing an interest rate hike is coming. 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
6: Good morning, I'm Tibber Bennett. An MTA bus suffered major damage after crashing into a tree this morning in Reisterstown. It left multiple people injured. According to Baltimore County Fire Department, crews were sent to the 300 block of Main Street after a large tree fell onto the bus. They reported at least three people were evaluated for injuries and sent to hospitals. An investigation is underway into Thursday morning's police-involved shooting that happened in Baltimore County. Police responded to a report of an assault in Middle River. That's where they found the alleged suspect sitting in a vehicle on Carroll Island Road. Police say the woman had a knife, which she surrendered, but she allegedly pulled out a gun and an officer shot her. This is a neighbor.
7: It's way too close to home, and that's a dead-end street down there. I mean, it's dead-end. You can't do anything, but we've seen so much crime lately in the past couple of months up here. It's awful.
6: The woman was taken to a hospital with injuries that are potentially life-threatening. The officer involved in the shooting is on administrative leave. A resident showed up and spoke out last night in Baltimore County's Planning Board's public hearing. It's all regarding the data center study report.
8: It shouldn't be simply to bring data centers to Baltimore County. Our goal should be to build them with Baltimore County. Data center construction and maintenance provide jobs for thousands of electricians, plumbers, pipe fitters, carpenters, equipment operators, welders, and HVAC techs.
6: On February, the Baltimore County Council tasked the county's planning board with authoring a comprehensive report on data centers and their impacts. Leaders said the report should include things like data centers' electric and water usage, the economic impact, and also tax revenue generation. And a fox has tested positive for rabies in Baltimore City. The health department says that fox was collected near the 4300 block of Groveland Avenue in the West Arlington neighborhood Wednesday, and a positive rabies test result was confirmed on Thursday. WBAL News Time is 10:04.
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12: Traffic. Still have a restriction, Reisterstown Road. That's at Chatsworth Avenue and Glendon Trace Drive from that earlier accident cleanup. Checking out the big picture, it is starting to clear out, getting a little bit of relief. Still seeing some outer loop delays right around 70. WBAL-TV 11 weather. Hazy, hot, and humid today. Another chance for a pop-up thunderstorm this afternoon with a high near 90. Overnight down to 70. And a little better for the weekend. Saturday through Monday, basically temperatures around 80 and some sunshine. right now at 78. 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
13: Weather.
14: Partly sunny, hot and humid with a chance for more storms to develop late this afternoon into the early evening hours with an isolated risk for severe weather in parts of Baltimore Metro. The bigger threat will be farther south with damaging wind as the main hazard. Temperatures will top out near 90 with heat index between 96 and 99 degrees. Partly to mostly cloudy with a slight chance of rain overnight with a low of 70 degrees. I'm meteorologist Alina Lee on WBAL News Radio 1090 and FM 101.5.
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6: Traffic.
7: Reisterstown Road is still shut down in both directions from Glendon Drive to Bond Avenue. It's closed due to serious crash. It'll be closed for another hour approximately. In Baltimore, that incident cleared on Bellona Avenue at North Charles Street, and we're good to go. In Brooklyn, though, still police activity on 895 northbound, right at 2. The left lane is blocked and the area jammed. WBAL TV 11 weather. A shower or two around the area early and partly cloudy during the afternoon. Hot, the high near 90. Cloudy tonight, a stray shower. Thunderstorm is possible, low near 70. Tomorrow, cloudy skies early and partly cloudy in the afternoon, the high 82. For Sunday and Labor Day, beautiful, mostly sunny, the high 80. It's 82 and sunny right now. 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
1: So we have talked an awful lot about meat lately and beef. And I wanted to get the Department of Justice Associate Attorney General on, Stanley Woodward. He is with us. They are expanding the beef price investigation from the big four meat packers. The thing that, if you know ranchers, the thing that is the real problem, and or at least has been for 20 years, is there's only four meat packers that are doing 85% to 90% of all meat packing. So if you are, if you're a rancher, you have no place to go to get your cattle slaughtered. So they can offer you garbage and you barely make it. And that's what's been happening. So they've been looking into whether or not there's collusion or it is a monopoly or anything like that. And the investigation continues. But the ones that are making a lot of the money right now are some major grocery stores, retailers. And I don't mind if anybody is making a profit. I am not a Marxist. I just want to make sure everything is fair on the up and up. And the Department of Justice has just expanded from the big four to the major grocery store retailers. Stan is on with us now. Welcome to the program. How are you?
9: Glenn, thanks for having me. I'm a longtime listener, first time caller, as they say.
1: Thank you. I appreciate that. So what do you find? I want to make sure, because I've always hated it when prices went up and they've said the grocery stores are making all this money and they're gouging you. And it's like, grocery stores are not making major profits. It's a penny kind of profit for grocery stores. However, when it comes to meat, these giant stores like Walmart, etc., they have so much buying power. What are you finding, or why are you investigating them?
9: So I think that's a fair point. Now, look, I don't want to prejudge our investigation, but what we have learned in the investigation is that this is not one juncture of the supply chain that is the issue. This is a entire supply chain problem. So

0: yes, meat packers are a focus of our investigation, but so too are the grocers as well. As you know, Walmart just agreed with the administration to lower its prices, especially its prices on beef. How are they doing that? And why haven't other companies joined them? The president of the United States does not set the price of beef in this country. Those grocers do. And we want to better understand that. And we think consumers will really appreciate a better understanding of how grocers get to the price that they sell their product for.
1: So can you explain that at all? Have you done enough on this to know what we think might be happening?
0: Well, we think, look, my first job was in the grocery business. And so as a stocker in a grocery store some 35 years ago, I was trained on how to find those secret shoppers, who were going around looking at prices. And, you know, so that's what we're looking at. Why is the price the way it is? Is there any collusion in the industry? Or maybe it's just the fact that the cost of the inputs are creating, this inflated price for beef. And so there's nothing we can do. I very much doubt that, but I'd like to know directly from, the grocers, from the packers, and from the ranchers, how we get to the price we have today.
1: It's been interesting to me, the people who spend the most time, the ones who are, you know, held to the highest standards, are the ranchers. They take so much time. It takes them years to, you know, build up their herd. They spend at least a year getting the cattle from birth to ready to go to be making some hamburger. They put up with the weather. All the risk is on them. They make by far the least amount of anybody. I mean, they barely make it. Then the meat packers and then some of these big, huge grocery stores. I mean, it's just that it's not, there's no balance there. It doesn't make sense that, the people who take all of the risk and the ones who are doing the are actually supplying the product are the ones that can barely do it.
0: I couldn't agree more. Look, our ranchers are the backbone of our country, and they are working their tails off. The Attorney General and I just spent a few days out in Iowa at the state fair speaking directly with ranchers, folks who, as you point out, they're raising these cattle from birth. They take great care in the work that they're doing. It is a very difficult job to have. You know, and many of them that we spoke to, they have second jobs just to make ends meet. I mean, this is not a lucrative business that they're in, but they're proud of their farms and they're proud of their ranches. They've been in the family for generations. So it's incumbent upon us to help. We're doing it for the ranchers. We're doing it for the farmers, but we're doing it for all Americans. President Trump has been clear that we need to make affordability a priority. We cannot let these international companies come in and take advantage of our citizens. And this Department of Justice will not tolerate price collusion.
1: Let me switch topics on the DOJ. You're suing now four states that have allowed non-citizens in-state tuition for universities. You want to tell me about that?
0: Yeah, well, four states this week. We're up to over 20 states. This one is just a pretty clear, cut and dry issue. The federal law makes it illegal for a state to provide a benefit to an illegal alien that is not itself available to every citizen of that state. In-state tuition is just a prime example of this. And so we, by the end of next week, I hope we'll have sued every single state that offers in-state tuition for illegal aliens. Providing in-state tuition for illegal aliens is at a direct detriment to the citizens of that state and to the citizens of every state. And so
1: why do you say that? Make that case. Why?
0: Well, imagine you are a mom or dad in the state of Maryland getting ready to send your son or daughter to college this fall. But they can't get into that that state school because that spot went to an illegal alien. Imagine you are sending your child to a out-of-state school. You're paying full bore, but illegal aliens are getting subsidized by the state for that spot that your child is taking up. So there's a direct cost to every single family that is sending a child to higher education in this country.
1: One last thing. Deloitte agreed last week to pay the, you know, $21 million settlement because of employment discrimination. You want to recap that case and what you guys did?
0: Well, look, every single company that does business with the United States has to agree that it is following the law. And it will be no surprise to you to learn that discrimination is against the law. And yet that is what companies were doing during the Biden era. They were discriminating against whites. They were discriminating against non-minorities. And so we have held both Deloitte, IBM, and there will be more accountable for that discrimination. They falsely certified that they were complying with the law. We are very, very happy that Deloitte and IBM have accepted accountability in that regard. And we are inviting more companies to step up. We will reach a resolution with you. But if you don't, then we'll see you in court.
1: Are you concerned at all? Is there talk in the DOJ amongst some of you that Trump has gotten so tough, and I'm glad he has, and I'd like him to be tougher on some things, but he's gotten really tough on a few things. And, you know, I just heard Kamala Harris say, you know, this out of control, fascistic, you know, police state. And all of their illegal activities, they have no intention of not arresting a lot of people. Have we done enough with the DOJ to clean out the hornet's nest that we have a chance of this whole thing not being turned against every American, citizen again, like it was starting to be under Biden?
0: No, we absolutely have not done enough, but we have 2 years, 238 days left, and we have to make good on every single day that we have left. Your concern is real. I share that concern. It's what keeps me up at night. How do we stop the lawfare? How do we stop the barfare that was so pervasive during the Biden administration? I'm working very closely with Attorney General Blanche to root out that lawfare, that barfare, but it's persistent. So we have a lot more to do, and we're working very, very hard to get it done.
1: Stanley, thank you very much. I appreciate it. I appreciate everything you guys are doing. I wish there were like, you know, a million more of you that were actually on the job like this, but I appreciate your work. Thank you. Department of Justice Associate Attorney General Stanley Woodward. God bless. We'll talk to you again. All right. Let me tell you about our sponsor this half hour. It is Simply Safe. You know, the human brain has an interesting feature. It waits until you're just far enough away from home to ask the question, did you lock the front door? You were standing next to that door 10 minutes ago. Your brain said nothing. Now you're halfway to work and suddenly it's like, did I lock the door? 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
6: Traffic.
7: In Reisterstown Road is still shut down in both directions. Glendon Drive to Bond Avenue. It's closed due to a bus that collided with a tree. It'll be closed for about another hour. That's just an estimation. In Cape St. Clair, we have delays right on 50 eastbound from Cape St. Clair to the Bay Bridge. WBAL TV 11 weather. A shower or two around the area early, then partly cloudy during the afternoon. Hot, behind near 90. Cloudy tonight, a stray shower or thunderstorm is possible, the low near 70. Tomorrow, cloudy skies early, then partly cloudy in the afternoon, the high 82. For Sunday and Labor Day, beautiful, mostly sunny, the high 80 for both days. It's 82 and sunny right now. From the Mattress Warehouse Traffic Desk, I'm Ed Evans, WBAL News Radio 1090 and FM 101.5.
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15: I'm Caitlin Bancroft. Reaction from both sides of the aisle to the state Supreme Court's ruling on redistricting and multiple people injured in a bus crash in Baltimore County. 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
1: Hey, I want to address something because I've gotten a few emails from ranchers who, you know, were auctioning off their cattle here in the last couple of weeks, and they're very mad at me because the price went down per head. And I understand that frustration. This is the first time you've been able to make money in a long time, and then the price goes down. And I don't want to just ignore it. I want you to know I hear you. But let me tell you from my point of view what is happening here. And and my role in things. It was on the 26th of August. Cattle were bringing about $2,000 a head. That which is remarkable. This week, the animals are going for about $1,600. A man in Ohio had committed 22 head on Monday's sale, committed them before any of this, went to the auctioneer. When the auctioneer got to him, you know, take another couple hundred dollars off, the head, and I mean, he did nothing wrong. He had no way out. The cattle were already in the truck. The price is starting to cave on him. But let's look at this and what happened in order. 2 weeks ago, the president opened 300,000 metric tons of imported ground beef. 90 days. No out of quota tariff. You know, it's going to be sold a quarter under market. Feeder cattle futures just went down through the crap hole. Cattle country came unglued. A lot of Republicans in cattle states. That is, by the way, that meat, it's unmarked. You don't know what it is. Now, that meat that he said, come on in from other foreign countries, it was passed on by Europe. Europe said no to that same meat, and we're taking it? It's horrible. Then the president went the other direction. He said he'd have legal documents drawn up to let ranchers process and sell their own beef. This was last week. He called the packers a nasty monopoly. Secretary of Agriculture, you know, answered within minutes, was on this program, blah, blah, blah. Cattle futures went down again. Okay, why? Why? I'm not going to tell you that I, you know, move the market by any, you know, one man's conversation doesn't move the board in Chicago. There is something wrong here. But I'm also not going to pretend that I was a bystander, you know, on this conversation, you know, and I'm not going to answer your emails with a statement. So let me be precise about what I asked for and what I did not ask for. I did not ask for the imported beef. I don't want it. I argued the other way. I'm still arguing the other way. What I ask for is the thing that anybody who is running a ranch believes in, that a rancher ought to be able to butcher his own animal and sell it to his neighbor without hauling it, you know, 2.5 hours to a plant that charges him 2.5 times of what the man down the road would. And we should be able to sell it across state lines. I don't want restrictions in safety. I don't want you to take those safety standards down. You know, it costs you money. Real money. We're losing. And because the Cattlemen's Association said something last week, they said, you know, that the constant government interference is creating uncertainty in the market. That's what's happening here. Everybody agrees. Washington needs to stop managing and micromanaging. They didn't say the policy was wrong. They said the churn was. You know, a market that has been yanked twice in 10 days stops reading the content of the announcement. It just read, here comes another one, and then the prices go down. Good news arriving into that is still news, and it's the news that is killing you. But I don't think, I mean, I didn't think about that at all. I didn't even plan on having that conversation with the president. I was thinking about the fight I've wanted for years, you've wanted for years. I wasn't thinking about the guy who had already committed 22 head and that the market of cattle futures would go down somehow or another because there's too much news about this. How much time do I have, Sarah? I want to tell you quickly about what happened to us before, because we've been here, 1886, Montana, top of a dry summer. The grass was short. The range was overstocked. You know, because the year before had been good, money just sloshed into Chicago, New York, and London, and then it snowed in November, and it didn't stop, and it was 40 below. And the cattle drifted until they hit the fence, and then they just stopped moving, and some people lost 9 out of 10 cows in their herd, okay? So Judith Basin, she's an owner, she wrote from Helena that spring and said, hey, Foreman, how are the cattle? Foreman couldn't even write the sentence. He was a young cowboy. They called him Kid Russell at the time. He picks up a scrap of cardboard about the size of a postcard, and he just painted the answer. One cow, rib showing, head down in the snow, two wolves behind her, waiting. And the four words that he wrote, waiting for Chinook. That's what he mailed. That's a very famous painting now. Russell. Very famous American painter now. He was just a foreman at the time when he drew it. Charlie Russell became one of the most famous painters. This has happened before. We have gone through these over and over and over again. You know, the Chinook is a warm wind off the mountains that takes 3 feet of snow down to bare ground. And it's the only thing that saves you. That's what they were waiting for in 1877. You're not waiting on weather. You're waiting on real answers. And the only way to get those answers is to ask the questions and push and push and push. I'm sorry that some have experienced this, but I am not sorry for asking the questions and pushing hard.
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15: Mix of sun and clouds, 82. Good morning. I'm Caitlin Bancroft. Reaction pouring in following the Supreme Court's decision on congressional redistricting, and a tree fell on into an MTA bus in Baltimore County. Several people injured. Details coming up, but first, ABC News.
21: From ABC News, I'm Sherry Preston. A much better than expected jobs report for the month of August. ABC's Elizabeth Schulze says a lot more jobs were created than had been expected.
22: Blowout report here as far as the expectation that 162,000 jobs is almost three times what the expectation had been for job growth last month. So a lot more jobs added to the economy. The place where we saw job losses the most, tech, which is an industry that we know has been getting hit pretty hard. It could be a little bit of an AI story going on in that.
21: The employment outlook remains clouded, though, by a shortage of workers, the result of President Trump's crackdown on illegal immigration and baby boomers retiring. The market's losing ground today as investors worry that a strong hiring report coupled with continued high inflation could lead the Fed to raise interest rates. Dow's down 382. The price of diesel fuel has hit a new record high.
23: Of course, that's not the fuel that most Americans put in their cars every day, but it is the fuel that powers the cars and trucks that haul most of what we end up buying. It can have a negative effect on prices overall. The new record price, $5.82 per gallon per diesel, up more than $2 from a year ago.
21: The price of gasoline averaging more than a dollar a gallon more this Labor Day compared to last Labor Day. More drama at the trial of Lindsey Clancy. Court opened today with a judge saying he would not dismiss a juror that defense attorney Kevin Reddington argues isn't following the judge's instructions, stating the defendant must be proven guilty beyond a reasonable doubt.
24: But when you have a situation where you have not one but two notes that clearly indicates that this individual has acknowledged doubt but refuses to apply it to the verdict, he is, as the law states, he is not being honest with you at the sidebar.
21: Clancy killed her three children in 2023 but says she did it while suffering from postpartum psychosis. 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
15: At 11:02, good morning. I'm Caitlin Bancroft. Starting at the Commitment 2026 desk, Maryland will print November's gubernatorial elections ballots with question three. That question, if voters choose yes, would pave the way for congressional redistricting. It follows Thursday's ruling by the state Supreme Court. Maryland's lone Republican, Representative Andy Harris, spoke with WBAL TV 11.
0: So I think the judges got it wrong. I think people should have an opportunity to look at the wording and comment on whether that wording is adequate. The judges obviously decided that wasn't necessary. They were going to replace people's judgment with their judgment. I think it's a bad idea. And I think that, again, the majority of Marylanders do not agree with hyperpartisan gerrymandering. And I think they're going to reject the amendment.
15: On the other side of the aisle, Governor Moore called the Supreme Court's decision a major victory for Maryland. An MTA bus suffered major damage after crashing into a tree this morning in Reisterstown, leaving multiple people injured. According to the Baltimore County Fire Department, crews were sent to the 300 block of Main Street after a large tree fell onto an MTA bus. They reported at least three people were evaluated for injuries and sent to the hospital. Staying in Baltimore County, an officer involved shooting is under investigation. It happened yesterday when officers responded to reports of a woman wanted in an assault. They approached the woman in her car on Carroll Island Road. Police say she pulled out a knife and gave it to officers, but then she also pulled out a gun, prompting the officer to fire shots. That woman is still in critical condition at the hospital at last check. The officer has been placed on administrative leave. The Attorney General's office is now investigating. WBAL News Time is 11:04.
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3: Traffic.
5: In Reisterstown, Main Street northbound and southbound still shut down. Glendon Drive to Chatsworth Avenue. And that's due to serious crash. In Cape St. Clair, Anne Arundel County, slow traffic right on Route 50 eastbound between Cape St. Clair and the Bay Bridge. Two-way traffic operations on the westbound span. Two-way traffic operations in Stevensville on Route 50 westbound at the Bay Bridge. Left lane is reversed and carrying eastbound traffic. In Baltimore City, road construction on East Fayette Street westbound from North Holiday Street to Guilford Avenue. The highway down to one lane. And in Baltimore City on Guilford Avenue. Avenue southbound delays East Lexington Street to East Fayette Street. The highway also down to one lane, and that's for construction. This traffic report brought to you by the Maryland Transportation Authority. From the Mattress Warehouse Traffic Desk, I'm Ed Evans, WBL News Radio 1090 and FM 101.5.
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7: Weather.
25: Partly sunny, hot and humid with a chance for more storms to develop late this afternoon into the early evening hours with an isolated risk for severe weather in parts of Baltimore Metro. The bigger threat will be farther south with damaging wind as the main hazard. Temperatures will top out near 90 with heat index between 96 and 99 degrees. Partly to mostly cloudy with a slight chance of rain overnight with a low of 70 degrees. I'm meteorologist Alina Lee on WBAL News Radio 1090 and FM 101.5.
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1: Mix of sun and clouds, 83 here on TV Hill at 11:30. Good morning. I'm Caitlin Bancroft. Breaking news this morning. A judge has declared a mistrial in the Lindsey Clancy case after the jury told the judge they cannot reach a decision and they are deadlocked. The jury had been deliberating for 6 days, and for the last 2 days, they had been telling the judge they could not make a decision, to which the judge urged them to keep deliberating. Follow along with WBAL and ABC News for the latest updates. In some local news, a tree came crashing down on an MTA bus this morning in Baltimore County. According to fire officials, it happened in the 300 block of Main Street. The tree falling down onto the bus's roof, causing it to cave in. Fire officials say three people have been treated at the scene and sent to the hospital. In Baltimore County yesterday, a police-involved shooting left a woman critically injured. It started as a call for a woman wanted for assault. Police say officers found the woman in her car on Carroll Island Road. Now, the woman initially handed over a knife to police, but then she allegedly pulled out a gun, prompting one officer to open fire. The Maryland Supreme Court ruled late last night to allow the question on congressional redistricting to appear on the November ballot, but with different language reversing.
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3: Traffic.
4: In Reisterstown, Main Street northbound and southbound shut down Glendon Drive to Chatsworth Avenue, and that's due to serious crash. WBL TV 11 weather, a shower to around the area early, then partly cloudy during the afternoon, hot, the high near 90. Cloudy tonight, a stray shower, thunderstorm is possible, the low near 70. Tomorrow, cloudy skies early, then partly cloudy in the afternoon, the high 82. For Sunday and Labor Day, beautiful, mostly sunny, the high 80. It's 83 and sunny right now. 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

0: Things change so rapidly. Okay, so there was a mistrial declared. Now, just a few minutes ago, Kevin Reddington, who is the defense attorney, filed a stay, an emergency motion, to the Supreme Court in Massachusetts, saying, stay the verdict. What he's saying now, according to quick research here, his goal is to have the highest court, the Supreme Court, intervene. He wants the holdout removed or the issue resolved so they can secure a formal not guilty by reason of insanity verdict. Rather than, this is a defense attorney who just said, yeah, we'll try it again, rather than putting Lindsey Clancy through the grueling process of a completely new trial. So he doesn't want a new trial. However, there's blood in the water, and he's smelling, if I can get just the alternate juror to sit in for that guy, then we get not guilty by reason of insanity. So that's what he's doing. So the judge just put a stay on this for an hour to see what the Supreme Court says. The Supreme Court and says, take that juror out, replace him with an alternate, then I guess that's what's going to happen. And then you'd probably get your not guilty by reason of insanity. Either way, she's going to an asylum for a very, very, very long time. I'd like to see it be the rest of her life, but we'll watch. It is Massachusetts, so God only knows what they do. And may God save the Republic. We'll see you Tuesday.
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14: Mostly sunny, 85. I'm Caitlin Bancroft. The aftermath of a tree falling onto an MTA bus, sending at least three people to the hospital. But first, we continue to follow that breaking news. A mistrial declared in the Lindsey Clancy murder trial. The latest now from ABC News, 12 noon.
8: from ABC News. I'm Mike Dabusky. Today in the Lindsey Clancy trial.
15: I'm going to declare a mistrial at this point.
8: Judge William Sullivan announcing his intent to declare a mistrial. However, that hasn't been made official yet, with Clancy's defense attorney asking for 1 hour to ask the state's highest court for an emergency stay. In the meantime,
16: these 12 jurors are left in a limbo. Not just the 12 jurors, but the alternate jurors as well. So a mistrial has not been officially declared. This jury is still at a standstill. I wonder whether the judge is going to tell them to still continue deliberating. I highly doubt it, but probably just tell them that they have to stick around for a while to see exactly what the next steps are going to be.
8: ABC News legal contributor Bernarda Villalona. As the court nears a mistrial, Clancy was seen putting her head on the table in front of her. Several of her supporters were seen crying. The case has attracted national attention and sparked a national debate over issues of mental health. A better-than-expected jobs report released this morning shows the country added 162,000 jobs over the last month, with some key industries seeing a much-needed boost in numbers. ABC's Elizabeth Schulze has more.
17: When you look at where the hiring was happening the most, restaurants, 59,000 jobs added in 1 month. Local government education, that could be a school's story. You know, teachers, they're coming back to school, 42,000 jobs. We also saw a boost in manufacturing jobs. There had been a big decline in manufacturing. That has been coming back in recent months. Healthcare, another sector where that has been driving job growth for years now, 13,000 jobs added there.
8: Oil prices pushed higher by the war in Iran are meaning higher prices at the pump ahead of this Labor Day weekend. According to Gas Buddy, a gallon of regular now sits at $4.14 a gallon. Diesel prices, meanwhile, are more than a dollar higher than that. And a miracle in the mud in Nepal this morning after two men were recovered inside alive in a tunnel 9 days after deadly floods swept through the area. 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
14: At 12:02, good afternoon. I'm Caitlin Bancroft. Governor Moore sharing his thoughts today after the state Supreme Court ruled to keep the question on congressional redistricting on the ballot in November.
18: The Supreme Court made a decision to put the power back with the people, which is all we've ever asked for.
14: However, Maryland Republicans disagree. Maryland's lone Republican Congressman Andy Harris tells WBAL that the constitutional amendment allows partisan gerrymandering. At issue was the wording of the ballot question. Republicans call it misleading and confusing. The state Supreme Court ordered changes to the ballot wording to make it less misleading. In Baltimore County, at least three people were sent to the hospital after a tree fell on an MTA bus, causing significant damage. Fire crews responded to the 300 block of Main Street in Reisterstown this morning. We're still waiting to see just how many people were injured. So far, three people have been sent to the hospital. Also in Baltimore County, officers responded yesterday to a report of an armed woman wanted in an assault when they found her sitting in a vehicle on Carroll Island Road. Investigators, they say the woman first surrendered a knife, but then later pulled out a gun, prompting an officer to open fire. Linda Hammond lives in the area.
19: It's way too close to home, and that's a dead-end street down there. I mean, it's dead-end. You can't do anything, but we've seen so much crime lately. In the past couple of months up here, it's awful.
14: Yeah, a last check. The woman is hospitalized with critical injuries. The Maryland Attorney General's Independent Investigations Division is reviewing the shooting. The officer involved is currently on administrative leave. WBAL news time is 12:04.
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2: Traffic.
1: In Reisterstown, Main Street northbound and southbound shut down. Glendon Drive to Chatsworth Avenue. That's due to serious crash. In Stevensville, we have two-way traffic right on Route 50 westbound at the Bay Bridge. The left lane is reversed and carrying eastbound traffic. And in Queenstown, Route 50 eastbound, right between Sportman Neck Road and Centerville Road, we have stop-and-go traffic, beachbound traffic for the Labor Day weekend. 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
23: Weather. Partly sunny, hot and humid with a chance for more storms to develop late this afternoon into the early evening hours with an isolated risk for severe weather in parts of Baltimore Metro. The bigger threat will be farther south with damaging wind as the main hazard. Temperatures will top out near 90 with heat index between 96 and 99 degrees. Partly to mostly cloudy with a slight chance of rain overnight with a low of 70 degrees. I'm meteorologist Alina Lee on WBAL News Radio 1090 and FM 101.5.
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2: Traffic.
3: This report brought to you by the Maryland Highway Safety Office. 895 southbound, there was a crash in the left lane right in the Harbor Tunnel. It's now cleared. Both lanes reopened. The pace improving coming in from Lombard Street. Around the Beltway, brief slowdowns. Inner Loop 95 to Wilkins Avenue before Greenspring Avenue to the JFX. A bit heavy on the outer loop passing Security Boulevard over to the exit at Route 40. BW Parkway delays northbound Route 198 to Route 175. Southbound from Route 32 most of the way to Route 197. Into Annapolis on Route 50, heavy just after the Severn River Bridge all the way out to the Bay Bridge. Broken down tractor trailer has been cleared, and with two-way traffic on the westbound span, there are three lanes available eastbound. From the Mattress Warehouse Traffic Desk, I'm Dan Alford, WBAL News Radio 1090 and FM 101.5.
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2: Weather.
6: Partly cloudy tonight with a slight chance of showers and even an isolated thunderstorm. We're going to see temperatures falling to around 70 degrees with a few spotty showers lingering into Saturday morning. But by the afternoon, it's going to be cooler and less humid. 82 for the afternoon. A nice pleasant day on Sunday as well. I'm meteorologist Alencia Jenkins on WBAL News Radio 1090 and FM 101.5.
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0: Welcome back in, Clay and Buck. 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We got a bunch of calls. Let's see here. We're waiting for an update. Craig in Florida, I'll go to first. He's been waiting the longest.
1: Hey, guys. Listen, my question is, what about the civil rights of the kids? If this thing goes sideways like it looks like it is, can the feds bring a lawsuit that way? Thanks.
0: Yeah, this would get into a challenging situation. We just talked about this some with the Luigi Mangione case, where there is a double jeopardy component to this. In other words, if Lindsey Clancy were found not guilty under state charges, there is an argument that it would be hard to charge her for something similar under federal-related charges. And again, this is a state violation because there was no crossing state lines that are involved. So I think that would be challenging. It's a smart question.
2: Maybe you could do, if you wanted to get creative, Clay, you could say the internet searches for, like, how, as part of the conspiracy, it's essentially conspiracy to commit murder. And you could, I'm saying there are ways that if you really wanted to, you could try to make this, a federal case, but you would face a lot of challenges. And because what people know happens, Clay, is there's sometimes a cop will get off on the state charges for excessive force. And then if it's a Democrat federal administration, a Democrat White House, guess what they'll do? Deprivation of rights. You know, that's what they'll, so they'll hit yes. you with a different charge of the same thing. Anyway,
0: I think the challenge becomes that it is a real difficulty in order to get any of this, additionally charged if she's not guilty. John in San Diego, what you got for us?
3: Clay and Buck, I really enjoy your show and your opinions are always well reasoned. However, I think in this case, if you had the practical experience that I've had with a daughter who went through postpartum depression, you would have a different opinion of this situation. Would you like me to explain?
0: Well, let me ask you this, John. I mean, certainly we'll take your explanation. Do you have sons?
3: It's a daughter. And,
0: yeah, but do you have a son? And if he said he was super depressed and he killed his three kids, would you say the dad shouldn't be held responsible?
3: Well, here's the problem, is that women are different than men, and it's hard for us to understand this. I watched a girl who I raised, you know, 35 years, and she changed. It was like somebody you didn't even recognize. She became dangerous, and we had to have her hospitalized. I think it's a shame that nobody got this girl into therapy when she needed it.
2: No, she was in extensive therapy, just to be clear. She was seeing doctors and had medicine and had her husband helping her. And, you know, they just aren't allowed to involuntarily commit people easily in places like Massachusetts.
0: Thank you for the call. We're glad that your daughter's okay. My position in general would be, and the reason why I asked if he had a son, if your son, I've got sons, right? If one of my sons, God forbid, did something like this, I can't imagine anything that would make me say, hey, he shouldn't be held responsible for this because of his mental makeup. If you are saying women should be treated differently than men when they kill their kids, I just fundamentally disagree with you. I think the standard is pretty simple for moms and dads. Don't kill your kids. If you do, you should end up in prison at minimum the rest of your life.
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10: It's up to 88 in Baltimore with sunny skies and a little wind. Good afternoon. I'm Bob Costantini. Ballots are ready for printing after the Maryland Supreme Court rules on Democrats' effort to create a new, more Democrat-friendly first congressional district. But first, this news from ABC.
11: From ABC News, I'm Mike Dubusky. A single justice for the highest court in Massachusetts just wrapped up a brief hearing after Lindsey Clancy's defense attorney filed a stay attempting to block a judge from declaring a mistrial in the case. The jury came back deadlocked once again this morning after deliberating for 7 days. ABC News legal analyst Dan Abrams.
12: This is very unusual to have this kind of motion where the Supreme Court is going to weigh in within an hour on whether the judge should continue moving forward with this mistrial. In fact, I've never seen it happen before. But it just shows you how careful the judge is trying to be here.
11: President Trump is once again pushing for the Fed to not raise interest rates after a better-than-expected jobs report from the Labor Department today. It found the economy added 162,000 jobs last month, with the strongest gains in the restaurant sector.
13: This is a really critical data point for the Fed as it heads into that decision in just a couple weeks here. And what this will likely do, and I'll look at, we can kind of see as the market trades throughout the day, if traders think there's a higher probability of the Fed hiking interest rates. What this would do is give some credence to that argument that the economy could withstand an interest rate hike.
11: ABC's Elizabeth Schulze. The president also today on social media calling the conflict in Iran a war after this message from the vice president at an event yesterday.
14: Vice President J.D. Vance coming to the podium insisting it's not a war.
15: I wouldn't call it a war. Right now there is no active shooting. I recognize there have been places where this is flared up.
14: Just days ago, the U.S. carried out a series of strikes on Iran for the first time in recent weeks. The Pentagon now reporting a grim new milestone. Nearly 800 U.S. service members wounded. 18 have died.
11: ABC's Rachel Scott. The conflict also having a big impact on oil prices, with Gas Buddy now saying a gallon of regular is $4.14 on average. 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
10: I'm Bob Costantini. Reacting to the state Supreme Court allowing the General Assembly's attempt to change congressional districts in Maryland mid-decade, Governor Westmore emphasizing it is a counter to what GOP-led states have been doing.
16: All we've been simply saying is our democracy should not be run by Donald Trump, and our democracy should not be run by party bosses. Our democracy should be run by the people.
10: Ballot printing, especially for mail-in ballots, are set to begin here in the state of Maryland any moment now. Today kicks off the long Labor Day holiday weekend. Regina Ali from AAA in Mid-Atlantic on what you need to know if you're heading out on the roads this weekend.
17: Unfortunately, AAA is seeing that gas prices, not just here in Maryland, but in the country, the national average today is $4.14 a gallon. This is actually the highest gas prices have ever been for a Labor Day holiday weekend on record.
10: And the U.S. conflict with Iran is blamed for diesel fuel prices being the highest ever nationwide, impacting the transit of goods. It's above average for a summer in Maryland. That's what state officials say about the number of rabid animals that have been picked up and tested, not to mention a few people bitten and having to undergo rabies shots. Baltimore City's health department said it is canvassing the area surrounding the 4300 block of Groveland Avenue today after a fox picked up by animal control on Wednesday tested positive for rabies. Officials don't believe that fox had bitten any person, but are urging area residents to check their pets for bite marks. WBAL News Time is 2:04. I'm Bob Costantini, WBAL News Radio 1090 and FM 101.5.
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20: 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BW Parkway jammed from Waterview Avenue joining 95. On the BW Parkway between Route 175 and Route 198, stop and go both directions. 50 east on the brakes now from Route 450 right across the Severn River Bridge to Baydale Drive. There are 3 lanes open ahead eastbound heading across the bay. 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
22: Weather. Partly cloudy tonight with a slight chance of showers and even an isolated thunderstorm. We're going to see temperatures falling to around 70 degrees with a few spotty showers lingering into Saturday morning. But by the afternoon, it's going to be cooler and less humid. 82 for the afternoon. A nice pleasant day on Sunday as well. I'm meteorologist Alencia Jenkins on WBAL News Radio 1090 and FM 101.5.
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0: you sit here, you say, well, Hannibal Lecter had clearly, you know, I know he's a fictional character, but he clearly had psychological issues. So he shouldn't be.
1: I think it's a really good. I think your PTSD is a really good example because.
0: Oh, by the way, and we shut down all the. Sorry, Clay, but just we shut down all the women. You can't say a word about this veteran who killed his family because he had PTSD. You can't say a word because you're a woman. You don't know what it's like to be in combat. Would that fly as an argument? I don't think so.
1: I think, again, to me, and I just want. It's my wife's argument. It's not mine because, to be honest, as this case has progressed, I spent most of my time looking at the fact that we have a broken legal system, in my opinion, that you can kill your children and you can argue that you shouldn't be responsible for it because of insanity. And I was more focused on the insanity defense than the gender aspect of it. And in fact, when my wife started talking about the gender aspect, I hadn't really thought about it very much. But I do think that women who are advocating for Lindsey Clancy to be held completely without responsibility for these murders are actually arguing that women, because of their unique biochemistry, are incapable of handling high stress, high intense environments. I would also point this out. There are billions of women that have a more stressful child-rearing environment than Lindsey Clancy did. There, first of all, she was married. She had a husband who had made a really good income. Her kids were well-fed. They were well taken care of. Legitimately billions of moms have raised children under incredibly more duress and stress than what Lindsey Clancy was exposed to. So you're actually arguing for the people who are supporting her are arguing in favor of an incredibly privileged mother, as these things go, that she still was unable to be responsible for her own acts. I just think you're basically arguing against women themselves and saying, and this is my wife's argument that I'm now signing on to, which I really hadn't spent much time on. This is actually anti-woman to argue that women can't be held accountable. Because if you can't be held accountable for killing your own three kids, what can you be held accountable for?
0: This is the origin of the term hysteria. Hystere, ancient Greek, women, unreasonable, irrational, cannot be held accountable. That is where the term comes from, obviously from a different society in a different time where, you know, the female liberation movement was not the case. Clay, can I just remind it? We got a VIP email. I forget who it was from, but he cited this case. There was a case back in 1954 in Maine. Constance Fisher, 24 years old, drowned her three children. Very similar case. Three children, 6, 4, and 11 months old in the bathtub. She left a note saying God told her to do it and that she was trying to save them from evil. And then she tried to kill herself. She was unsuccessful in that. She was charged with murder, found not guilty by reason of insanity. And a grand jury declined to indict after a hospital report. She was committed to state hospital. 5 years later, she was released. Released to her husband, who believed her. Same husband, I might add. Stayed with her, stayed by her side, thought it wasn't really her fault. Anyone want to guess what happened next? A little over 12 years after the first killings, the husband came home and found the exact same scene. Three children, all murdered by the woman. Same thing. Guess what happened? They locked her up for the rest of her life.
1: She killed.
0: How
1: six
0: could you
1: of her
0: say
1: own
0: someone
1: children.
0: Is safe to be in society after they murder three of their own children? Tell me what that looks like. Would any of you let this woman be a nurse for your child in the hospital? Would any of you let her be a nanny in your home or an employee in your office? Would you want her as a next door neighbor bringing cookies over and interacting with your kids? Be honest about that. I know I wouldn't.
1: I also think this is important. A lot of women are saying, and I'm going to take a couple of your calls. A lot of women are calling in and saying, I had postpartum depression. I know what this is, but you didn't kill your kids.
0: Yeah, this is a huge disconnect with this too.
1: This
0: a lot
1: is
0: of people
1: actually,
0: are depressed. They don't go out and murder 20 people in a school shooting.
1: This is actually super important. People can have bad thoughts. You can sometimes think about doing bad things, but there is a big difference between thinking about doing bad things and actually doing them. That's the whole point of the law. So women's empathy being utilized here for women out there who say, well, my daughter had postpartum depression, or the caller, the dad called in and said, well, my daughter had post. Your daughter didn't kill her kids. There's a big difference between, hey, I thought about doing something really bad and I chose not to do it. And actually doing it. And Catherine in Montana, I think, can speak directly to this. Catherine, thanks for calling.
2: Hey, thank you for listening. I really appreciate the chance to talk to you.
1: What's your story?
2: My story is that my daughter-in-law experienced a very similar episode. Thankfully, we were able to intercede when she was having an episode of this postpartum psychosis, which I would like, you know, one of the things I'd like to say is postpartum psychosis is immensely different than postpartum depression. And she knows that but for the grace of God, she would be in Lindsay Clancy's shoes. And so I guess what has disturbed me about hearing you all talk about this, yes, she's responsible and there is no excuse for what she did, but there is an explanation, and that explanation is understanding and having compassion for those who have truly experienced postpartum psychosis.
1: But I appreciate your call, but I don't have compassion for her at all. I have compassion for the three kids that she murdered and for the husband who came home, for the grandparents who no longer have grandchildren. With all due respect, I think when you're saying, hey, you should have compassion for the person who committed the crime, just a question. Do you have compassion for serial rapists?
2: Clay, I really want you to understand the postpartum psychosis.
1: Okay, but a serial rapist can say, I can't control myself because my brain is broken. You're saying that I should give compassion to a woman who strangled her three kids with an exercise band. I have a lot of compassion for a lot of people. I have zero for her. I think she should be dead.
0: Okay. We've heard from Catherine. Thank you, Catherine. It's not going to change either of our minds on it. She's welcome to, of course, air her thoughts, and we let her do so on the show. Clay, can I just, on my PTSD example, this is actually very interesting. I've been doing some quick research on this. So exactly what I described has happened. People have tried to use this
1: as an excuse.
0: Yes. Let me give you some examples. The Marine veteran who had been diagnosed with extreme PTSD, who shot and killed Chris Kyle of American Sniper. He said, it wasn't my fault. I killed him at the range because I was, you know, having a flashback or whatever. Texas jury rejected his defense, sentenced him to life without parole. Andrew Brannon, Vietnam veteran, rated 100% disabled by the VA for extreme PTSD. Shot a Georgia deputy in 1998, pleaded insanity based on having a combat flashback, convicted, executed in 2015 after appeals failed. We can go through a lot of these cases. It is extremely hard and extremely rare to have PTSD as an affirmative defense, Clay, to just get you an insanity plea. It is usually used as a mitigating factor in the crime, but for sentencing, if at all. And the only time it is applicable is if the person has such extreme PTSD that they have actual flashbacks to combat, and this is proven before, where they do not know where they are. And Clay, keep in mind, these individuals walked into the courtroom still in extreme psychological duress. This woman is saying, I was crazy then, but I'm not crazy anymore. It was just a one-time thing. And I just would note why the PTSD thing is so interesting to me. Women have opinions, and as they should, they had opinions on these cases. They were allowed to be on the jury. They were allowed to be part of the defense and the prosecution. What is this thing of, I don't want to hear from men? No, that's not how the criminal justice system works, even though women generally have not seen combat and certainly don't understand PTSD the way men who have seen combat do.
1: Look, my take is pretty simple here. If you kill kids, you should either be executed or you should be in prison for the rest of your life. I don't care what your justification for doing it is, period. And if we want to have a real constructive conversation going forward about how to avoid trials like this in the future, what I have said is strict liability should exist for the killing of children. We have a lot of state legislators, a lot of members of the legislature that are listening right now. introduce bills that make the murder of children a strict liability offense. So your mental state doesn't matter at all. I don't care why she did it. I care that she did it. We have to get back to personal responsibility. You can make all sorts of excuses under the sun for the bad things that happen. We got to just hold bad acts and people who do them accountable, period, particularly when they involve children. Look, I'm fired up. This weekend, if you need to get away from the serious things in life, and I totally understand why you would need to do that, I've got a game that I want all of you to watch. I want you to watch Clemson on the road at LSU. It's the best game of the weekend. Clemson plus 10 points is the play. I think Clemson's going to keep this game close. There's been all sorts of chaos surrounding LSU. Again, serious things in life. 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
6: 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Route 50 heading through Annapolis, slow traffic building from Route 450 over the Severn River Bridge all the way to the Bay Bridge. Even with three lanes running eastbound, it is bumper to bumper westbound the entire way across Kent Island with two lanes open westbound coming back towards Annapolis. 895 hung up already right off the Route 2 spur, continuing into the Harbor Tunnel. 95 a slow roll from Caton Avenue into the Fort McHenry Tunnel and the BW Parkway from Waterview Avenue onto Russell Street. 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
5: I'm Caitlin Bancroft. Reaction from both sides of the aisle to the state Supreme Court ruling on redistricting and multiple people injured in a bus crash in Baltimore County. 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
0: Closing up shop today on Clay and Buck, a passionate day for sure, on really just all in this Lindsey Clancy trial, sucking up all the media oxygen, no question about it. So we are hoping on Monday we can dive into a whole range of stories. This trial is not, well, this story I think is certainly not over because it's likely there'll be a retrial after the mistrial. And Clay, I guess let's try to send everybody off, you know. Cut yourself some slack this weekend. Go have a good Labor Day weekend. Don't think about one of the darkest crime stories in recent memory. You know, you got to let yourself go enjoy a good weekend. And we're going to come back next week. A lot to talk about the midterms and other things. Clay, that's my version of some sunshine after a lot of darkness.
1: I just said I'm going to watch college football all weekend. I'm headed out to a high school football game. But I do think that the sunshine I would bring is one man knew what was right on this jury, and no matter how much he was berated, no matter how much he was attacked, he was willing to stand for truth. That matters. One person standing for truth matters. For all of you out there, stand for truth.
0: Yeah, well, I was going to say, I think this guy might be a Clay and Buck listener.
1: It wouldn't shock me.
3: 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Clay Travis and Buck Sexton.
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1: There's a lot to do this summer. 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
5: Mix of sun and clouds, 88. Good afternoon. I'm Caitlin Bancroft. Reaction pouring in following the Supreme Court's decision on congressional redistricting, and a tree fell onto an MTA bus in Baltimore County. Several people injured. But first, ABC News, 3 o'clock.
2: From ABC News, I'm Mike Dubusky. Moments ago in the courtroom deciding the fate of Lindsey Clancy.
6: At this point, I'm going to declare that the jury is deadlocked, and I'm going to declare a mistrial.
2: Judge William Sullivan making that declaration after a short-lived effort from Clancy's defense attorney, Kevin Reddington, to stay the mistrial order, which was ultimately tossed out. Sullivan now has set a date of September 29th to determine next steps. As for Clancy,
7: she is not going free. She is returning to a mental health facility to continue to receive treatment for her postpartum illnesses. The judge is preparing for the possibility of a new trial. That will be up to Plymouth County District Attorney Timothy Cruz. But after 7 days of deliberation and three straight days of deadlock, the judge has declared a mistrial.
2: ABC's Aaron Katursky. Clancy was on trial for killing her three children in a case that sparked a national debate over postpartum mental health. Some better than expected jobs numbers out today, with the Labor Department reporting the economy added 162,000 jobs in the last month. And that's not the only place the numbers are going up.
23: So we had wages up 3.1% year over year. The reason why that matters is that we have seen in the past few months prices, inflation is going up at a faster pace than wages. That is still the case, but that earnings, you know, people's paychecks did pick up a little bit in the last month.
2: President Trump launching a new program today, which allows some ranchers to sell meat products directly to the consumer.
24: We're going to have very strong safety inspections, as you can imagine, but we're going to have them process their own food if they want. They can go through the other places if they still exist. I don't know if they're going to exist any longer, frankly.
2: And two additional survivors have been recovered from an underground tunnel in Nepal after those devastating flash floods there last month. 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
5: At 3:02, good afternoon. I'm Caitlin Bancroft. The ruling is in. Maryland will print November's gubernatorial election ballots with question three after the Supreme Court ruled late last night that question, if voters choose yes, would pave the way for congressional redistricting.
26: With the Maryland Supreme Court deciding a ballot question in November can start the process of drawing up new congressional districts in the middle of a decade. Governor Westmore saying it's an effort to counter Republican redistricting in red states.
27: All we've been simply saying is our democracy should not be run by Donald Trump, and our democracy should not be run by party bosses. Our democracy should be run by the people.
26: If approved, the change would allow a new congressional map for the 2028 elections. Andy Harris is the lone Republican from Maryland in the U.S. House. Bob Costantini, WBAL News Radio 1090 and FM 101.5.
5: An MTA bus suffered major damage after crashing into a tree this morning in Reisterstown, leaving multiple people injured. According to the Baltimore County Fire Department, crews were sent to the 300 block of Main Street after a large tree fell onto the MTA bus. Five people were taken to the hospital with minor injuries. WBAL TV11's Kate Amara was at the scene and spoke with neighbors.
28: It's just devastating. It's a much bigger tree than we realize. You can't even really grasp it until you see it in person.
5: The MTA police are now investigating. Staying in Baltimore County, an officer-involved shooting is under investigation. It happened yesterday when officers responded to reports of a woman wanted in an assault. They approached the woman in her car on Carroll Island Road. Police say she pulled out a knife and gave it to police, but then she also pulled out a gun, prompting the officer to fire shots. That woman is in critical condition at the hospital. The officer is on administrative leave. Today kicks off the holiday weekend, but drivers might be putting pause on their plans. Regina Ali from AAA Mid-Atlantic on the high gas prices.
29: Unfortunately, AAA is seeing that gas prices, not just here in Maryland, but in the country, the national average today is $4.14 a gallon. This is actually the highest gas prices have ever been for a Labor Day holiday weekend on record.
5: Ali says if you are going out on the roads, tomorrow is expected to be the busiest day for travel between the hours of 1 and 5. WBAL News Time is 3:04.
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0: The Orioles face the Red Sox again tonight at Camden Yards. Shane Boz pitches for Baltimore in the second of a four-game series. Game time is 7:05. Ravens players are off this weekend. They'll begin ramping up for week one at Indianapolis on Tuesday. College football, Navy kicks off the year tomorrow when it hosts Towson. Maryland welcomes Hampton. I'm Rick Hoschel on your radio home for the Orioles, Ravens, and Navy football. 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
1: Traffic.
4: Watch for an accident this afternoon, 95 northbound at Washington Boulevard. We've got the two right lanes blocked and traffic there is heavy. Stretching back to the Beltway, 95 north is a bit stop and go, 32 to 100. Southbound side, we slow down a touch between 543 and 24. BW Parkway, we'll find that northbound. Heavy between the Harbor Tunnel Thruway and 95. We back up northbound as well, actually in both directions, between 198 and 175. Interloop the Beltway, backing up 95 to Security Boulevard. Also, we're stop and go. Park Heights Avenue to the JFX. The outer loop slows down. Delaney Valley Road to the JFX. Watch for delays on the Harrisburg Expressway. Southbound side approaching the Beltway. From the Mattress Warehouse Traffic Desk, I'm Jason Lee, WBAL News Radio 1090 and FM 101.5.
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3: Weather. Partly cloudy tonight with a slight chance of showers and even an isolated thunderstorm. We're going to see temperatures falling to around 70 degrees with a few spotty showers lingering into Saturday morning. But by the afternoon, it's going to be cooler and less humid. 82 for the afternoon. A nice pleasant day on Sunday as well. I'm meteorologist Alencia Jenkins on WBAL News Radio 1090 and FM 101.5.
8: Partly cloudy, 88 here on TV Hill. The Orioles continue their series against the Red Sox tonight with WBAL's pregame coverage starting after the news at 6 and first pitch at 7:05. 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
10: And Glenn Clark sitting in the sports lounge once again today. We got a lot to do between now and 5 o'clock. Another rough night for the Orioles and Adley Rutschman's return. We'll celebrate the 60th anniversary of the Orioles' 1966 World Series title. We'll also talk about what I believe to be the best sports weekend of the year coming up. All of that on the way. But we will begin today's program. Very excited to welcome our first guest to town. She is the new sports reporter for WBAL-TV. She's Samantha Crosston, and she has joined us in studio here on the Sports Lounge. Samantha, welcome. Thank you for taking the time. It's good to have you here.
11: Thank you so much for having me. I'm so excited to be here, not only at the station, but also on your show. I really appreciate you having me on.
10: It's great to have you here. I'm going to ask this question as someone who's grizzled, right? As someone who's been in this... Why are you doing this? Why not go to something else, a little bit more stability somewhere? Why have you pursued this field that the rest of us have said, I don't know, man, it might not be the best time to be a sports journalist?
11: No, it is. It's really so funny, and it's such a great question. I always say that. I feel like the best questions that you can ask in journalism are how or why. Why did I do this? You know, I mean, I applied to a lot of different industries when I was kind of in that last year of college, sort of figuring out what I wanted to do. But I was always an athlete. I always loved to talk. I always had opinions. And I think beyond that, I just felt like I always knew I wanted to keep my hand in the sports world in some way, shape, or form. You know, I just find that the world at times can be a divisive place. And when I think about sports, I think about something that is still in this world bringing people together. And I just feel like nothing's more powerful than that.
10: I appreciate that. You mentioned your time as an athlete, and it's really cool because you're not originally from here, but it feels like you're almost like Baltimore adjacent. The relationships between, say, like the lacrosse communities in Baltimore and Long Island, there's a lot of competition between folks in Baltimore and the folks in Long Island about where the best lacrosse players come from. How did you become a lacrosse player, a goalie? How did that become your pursuit? And I'm going to guess that you ventured down this way playing the sport a time or two during your day.
11: Oh, I sure did. And let me tell you one thing. When I think about memories here of playing lacrosse here, they're not so good.
10: Right over your shoulder, by the way. Legitimately, that's what Ridley Athletic Complex, where you played against Loyola, is you could spit there from this window over here. It's not a joke.
11: Oh, man. I would get shelled at that place. Let me tell you, I was a goalie, never had good luck there. So honestly, my memories there are bad. I say that jokingly. Loyola women's lacrosse was just always a great team, and I played in the Patriot League because I went to college at Colgate. Mm-hmm. So I played Loyola, I played Navy, but I got into lacrosse pretty early on, and that was ultimately because the reason why I got into sports was actually baseball, softball. I'm a big baseball girl. That was the first sport that I ever
10: loved.
11: Now, this
10: is really interesting to me because normally there's like a turf war between lacrosse people and baseball softball people. You were the person who was like, can't we all just get along? Like,
11: that
10: I love all
11: me.
10: These things.
11: I was just trying to bring everybody together. But you had to choose, right, in seventh grade. Because you're right, it was either softball or lacrosse. It was the same season. So mm-hmm. I had to kind of pick a direction. I had previously been a catcher, and I had great hand-eye coordination, transitioned over into lacrosse. And one day, you know, I was a defender. Everybody's blowing by me. And my dad's like, why don't you just try being a goalie? I was like, you know what? The team needed one. Tried it. Loved it. Never looked back. So I've been a goalie ever since.
10: Awesome.
11: And honestly, I think just as a sports reporter now, that's really been helpful because I do feel like when I'm asking questions to any of these athletes, I'm coming from a place of at least empathy. You know, I think that a lot of people don't realize exactly what it takes to be an athlete, whether it's college or the pro level, just to go through that every day, especially the mentality you need to have. So I try and typically think about that when I'm asking questions.
10: Samantha Crosston is the new sports reporter at WBL TV. She's with us in the sports lounge today. Samantha, I'm going to put you on the spot, though, because I said there is kind of this like turf war about Long Island versus Maryland, who produces the best lacrosse players. So I'm going to have to put you on the spot. Where do the best lacrosse players come from?
11: Wow. That's a tough question because I will say that they're both hotbeds.
10: They are significant,
11: you know,
10: hotbeds.
11: In their own way. Listen, I'm obviously a little biased.
10: You're not a politician. You don't have to like walk the, you can just give the honest answer here. You are a journalist.
11: You're right. Okay, truth, I've seen the best athletes as far as women's lacrosse specifically that I know. Yes, I've seen them come out of Long Island. But that's not to say that there haven't been great athletes who have come from Maryland. And then also you just think about Maryland from the college level. I mean, man, there is just talent among talent that you continuously see. So I would say as far as high school athletes, yeah, I've seen great athletes coming out of Long Island. But when you get to the college level, man, there are quite a few colleges here that the women's lacrosse programs are elite. And I never like playing against them.
10: There's no doubt about that. What excites you most about coming down here now? So for those that don't know your background, you went to college at Colgate. You've been working up at Syracuse, right, for a little while in that area, that part of the country?
11: That's right, the past 5 years.
10: So you arrive now at WBAL and here in Baltimore covering sports. What are you most excited about now as you arrive here?
11: It's a couple of things. So to start, when I think about Baltimore, one thing that has stuck out to me that I've heard over and over again is this idea of Smalltimore. And like you mentioned, I'm not from here. I totally own that. And if anybody wants to give me any suggestions or tips or explain anything to me about the culture, I want to know about it, right?
10: I am from here, but I've said this a million times. The easiest, we are not, we are a little provincial, but we will always welcome people here. As long as they're excited to be here, as long as they want to be part of the community, as long as they don't want to remind you of where else they're from or how that place is better. If you're excited to be here, we're going to whoever you are, we're going to love you. If you're excited to be in Baltimore, you're just going to become one of us.
11: But I think you kind of beat me to the punch there. When I think about Baltimore, a term that I've heard over and over again since I've been here is Smalltimore.
10: Yep.
11: I can't tell you how much I love that because coming from upstate New York, Syracuse is a city, right? But it really feels more like a big neighborhood. To be coming to a place, and I'm talking sports aside, where people really take pride in their neighborhoods, where they take pride in their city, and it matters to them, well, then of course sports is going to matter to them. So that's the kind of place where I want to be, is the kind of place where people care about sports, they're passionate about their community, and I can't tell you how excited, truly, from the bottom of my heart that I am to immerse myself. The one other thing I'll say, and I say this especially having grown up a Mets fan, I was absolutely amazed last night that when Rutschman not only came to the plate, but also after he homered, to see that fan base would still cheer for him tells me everything that I have to know about the kinds of people who live here.
10: How'd you handle the Pete Alonso thing?
11: Not well, to be honest with you, not well. But I was getting some Alonso jerseys as presents when I got this job,
10: that's cool.
11: Right?
10: That's cool.
11: I totally understand it, and I will say this. I've always been a big Alonso fan, and I think that you guys are getting a great player and a great person in Alonso.
10: No, and he's been exactly what the Orioles needed. They just need like six more of him in that lineup somehow. I'm going to pose this to you because we're going to be talking about it later on in the show. I am a nerdy tennis and college football fan. Those are just two things that I love to death. To me, this stretch of 4 days is my favorite sports weekend of the year. I love everything about it. I will watch every college football game. I'm going to be watching tennis constantly. Plus, it's fantasy football draft weekend, and that's my favorite thing in the world. What's your favorite stretch of sports on the calendar for you? Whatever time of the year, what's your favorite weekend or few days? What's the best one to you on the calendar all year long?
11: Well, in general, like I mentioned, I'm a big baseball person, so I love baseball season. But that's why I would say right now that crossover, that idea of baseball and football happening at the same time, is truly as good as it gets for me. And I was listening to Scott Van Pelt talk a little bit earlier today just about how this weekend is so exciting, because even if you're a fan of a team that you know is going to be terrible somewhere across the country,
10: you
11: can still have that
10: hopeful feeling,
11: right?
10: Unless you're at Rutgers. Unless you're at Rutgers, you've got hope. At Rutgers, you don't have anything.
11: Yeah,
10: you
11: yeah.
10: got nothing at all, but everybody else has hope. Where can Baltimore sports fans be giving you a follow?
11: They can find me on Twitter, Instagram. It's all the same handle. I like to keep it easy, at Sam Crossen TV. So you can find me there. And once again, I just want to say from the bottom of my heart, I'm so excited to be here. I'm so excited to immerse myself into this community. And I can't wait to make this place a home. So
10: and have
11: if anybody
10: you made
11: has
10: your
11: wrecks,
10: debut yet? Like, have you made your, are we seeing you? When is the first, like, broadcast?
11: So the debut already happened.
10: Okay.
11: It happened on Wednesday. I did my first on-air appearance on Wednesday. And I'm the kind of person, I feel like I learn the best by doing. So I'm going to be on air, I would think, every day from that point on.
10: Awesome.
11: Today is my first day in studio. You're going to see me on air in just a couple hours here, and then I'm going to start anchoring typically from now on Fridays, Saturdays, and I'll of course be part of the Sunday football crew as well.
10: And let her know where to go to get breakfast, where to
11: please,
10: go, what
11: please,
10: you
11: I'm
10: want to see
11: foodie.
10: Around town. Miss Shirley's has got to be high on that list for breakfast. That's, you've got to make that happen somehow, some way. Samantha Crossen, it's so great to meet you. Thank you for coming in and spending some time with us. I have no doubt we'll be talking more coming up.
11: Thanks so much for having me.
10: When we come back in, we're going to talk about a big night for Adley Rutschman, sadly for the other team. That's on the way. It is the Sports Lounge.
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6: This report is brought to you by the Maryland Transportation Authority. We had a broken down vehicle clear out of the way, 95 northbound of the Fort McHenry Tunnel. Still a bit stop and go through the area. 95 northbound, meantime, is heavy Caton Avenue to the Fort McHenry Tunnel. Heavy on the Harrisburg Expressway southbound, approaching the Beltway. BW Parkway northbound is heavy from the Harbor Tunnel Thruway to 95. And we're a bit stop and go now in both directions, 198 to 175. 895 northbound backs up between the Route 2 Spur and the Harbor Tunnel. Interloop of the Beltway, watch for delays between 95 and Wilkins Avenue. We also back up Green Spring Avenue to the JFX. WBAL TV 11 weather. We've got partly cloudy skies tonight down into the low 70s. Partly sunny and cooler tomorrow with highs in the mid 80s. Right now it's 91 degrees. From the Mattress Warehouse Traffic Desk, I'm Jason Lee. 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
10: Tonight at Camden Yards, the Baltimore Orioles celebrate the 60th anniversary of their first World Series title back in 1966. Joining us now in the Sports Lounge, he is the Hall of Famer, Jim Palmer. Jim, it's Glenn. It's always great to chat with you. Thank you for taking the time for us. Can you take me back to being 20 years old? How did you have the steely reserve at that age, so ripe, so young for a franchise that didn't have that track record yet, that you were able to go out and deliver the way that you did in those moments?
15: Well, you go back to game one. I mean, David McNally started, it struggled. Mo Drabowski came in and struck out, 11 Dodgers in 6 2/3 innings. So even at age 20, I was sitting on the bench, and, and Mo had great stuff. He had been a starter for the Cubs. We got him from on the waiver wire for $25,000 from Kansas City. So, he had a really good fastball, better breaking ball than I did. Maybe didn't throw quite as hard. But I watched, and I said, boy, you guys have trouble with a high fastball. Well, that's pretty much – I mean, I had a curveball, didn't have a slider yet. Hardly ever threw a changeup, two-pitch pitcher. But I figure, well, I'll go out and try to do what I did best. And if you actually would go back and look at the box score, it was a nothing-nothing game till the fifth inning. Willie Davis dropped a couple of fly balls to center fielder for the Dodgers, picked up the second one, threw it in the stands. And, Koufax, I think, threw 23 of the first 25 pitches for strikes. And his stuff was amazing. He had won 27 games, but he had arthritic elbow. And this, as it turned out, would be his – everybody said, well, you beat Sandy Koufax. I did pitch a shutout, but Willie Davis beat Sandy Koufax. So, I think, the first inning of the first game, Brooks and Frank Robinson hit home runs, and I'm sitting on the – or really standing on the bench because I stood up, and I'm saying, boy, we might have a chance to win this series, and as it turned out, we would.
10: Did you have a sense then, Jim, because everybody talks 66, we didn't know that it was coming, but obviously that period of the next 17 years and the greatness of Orioles baseball with 3 World Series titles and 6 appearances, did you know at that point what was coming, that everything was in line for this to be the start of such a wonderful era for this franchise?
15: I think people forget how good the Orioles were in 1965. I was 19. I kind of had to be there. So they protected me all year long. And we won 94 games. So then you trade. I mean, Mel Pappas was a terrific pitcher. Mm-hmm. We went over 200 games. And you trade him to Cincinnati for this, 30-year-old guy that, Bill DeWitt said, well, he's over the hill. Well, he's over the hill because they wanted pitching. And for some strange reason, they – it was like Christmas. It's like 7 years of Christmas to get Frank Robinson. So he wins the Triple Crown. He has 49 home runs, 2 in the World Series. Kind of set the tone. It's kind of like, they used to always, when they talked about Michael when Michael Jordan played on the teams, he made everybody better. And that's what Frank did. We had good players. I mean, Brooks has ended up in the Hall of Fame. Boog won the MVP in 70, was second in 69. You know, we had an influx. You know, Eddie Watt would come that year, Davey Johnson, Paul Blair, Andy Etchebarren. So, you know, the farm system, we used to sign a lot of guys before the draft, you know, for rather large bonuses. The Orioles were very competitive, even though they were, I guess, back then a small market team. So I don't know if you can ever project 17 years, but I knew as long as Frank Robinson played there and our pitching stayed healthy, we were going to have good ball clubs.
10: Obviously, Frank, very special. Jim Palmer is with us tonight before the game. The Orioles are celebrating the 60th anniversary of the 1966 World Series title. Jim, I know it's bittersweet because, as you referenced, so many of these guys that are already gone, and obviously it'll be great to have Boog and Eddie back tonight as well. In a way, does it make it even more meaningful for you to see these guys, to have these remembrances, you know, knowing how many guys no longer are able to celebrate with you?
15: Yeah, I think Wally Bunker's still alive. Russ Snyder's 92. He was, an outfielder that hit over, I think he had 305 that year in 66. He made the great catch in Kansas City. I just happened to pitch the clincher. I mean, he had a diving play. I think Dick Green hit a ball up the gap. And, you know, when we walked up the walkway to the clubhouse in Kansas City, you know, you didn't have a division series, didn't have a championship series, so we knew we were going to the World Series for the first time. You know, Wally Bunker, he ends up winning game 3-1-0. You know, he came to Baltimore in 64, was rookie pitcher of the year, won 19 games, only lost 5, and then had some shoulder problems. So the bottom line was, he had Larry Haney, who was a bonus kid, lives down in Virginia. He was the last out of my no-hitter. And I don't know if he's coming or not. I talk to him from time to time because he loves to listen to our broadcasting. You know, Larry said, you know, when I came up with two outs in the ninth inning in 1969, when you were on your way, as it turned out, to pitch a no-hitter, he said, my mom was a big Jim Palmer fan. She loved me, but she wanted you to pitch a no-hitter. So I think, you know, and then Eddie Watt. Now, when I got to A-ball, I played for Cal Ripken Sr. And Davey Leonard, a Baltimore guy, was 16-4. Tom Fisher was 15-6. Mike Davidson was 11-4. I was 11-3. And Eddie Watt was 14-1. He should have been 15-0. John Scruggs dropped a ball in St. Cloud. You know, he lost 2-1. Then he went to Elmira, AA, pitched a no-hitter. So he was 17-2 that year. The next year, first 2 weeks of the season, he was back at Elmira, pitched another no-hitter. So when I see Eddie Watt, I realize, you know, this is where it all started, in Aberdeen, South Dakota, playing for Cal's dad, Cal Ripken Sr., who let us pitch. You know, I walked like 130 and 129 innings. So when I go back, I mean, I celebrate this. I celebrate the fact that, you know, I was lucky enough to play for the Orioles, come through their minor league system where they didn't tell me what to throw. They let me go out there and learn how to pitch, you know. And again, it wasn't about, you know, we counted the pitches, but, you know, my first start in 66 was in Fenway Park. Everybody got hurt in spring training. I pitched 5 no-hit innings against the Yankees, 6 one-run innings against Jim Maloney, who pitched 3 no-hitters in the Reds. Brooks hit 2 home runs at night in Miami off Jim Maloney. It was not very easy to do. And my first start in Fenway Park was 177 pitches, 11 strikeouts, 7 walks, hit a home run off Dave Moorhead. And they asked the pitching coach, Harry the Cat Burkine, geez, 20-year-old kid, 177 pitches.
10: Only surprised it wasn't 500. That's the
15: well,
10: one I know from
15: you know,
10: Jim.
15: He says, you know, we're trying to get the pitch count down into the 140s.
10: Man, someone would pass out if they saw that.
15: So, you know, so when we celebrate, you know, all the players that played. And, you know, the Orioles were always about, you know, 25-man roster and trying to figure out how we could leave spring training and figure out how to be competitive. And, you know, for the 20 years I was here, I mean, that happened quite often. So
10: yes.
15: I was very fortunate.
10: Jim Palmer, we are really looking forward to celebrating with you guys tonight. Always great to have you back in town. And, of course, you'll be on the broadcast as well. Thanks for spending a couple of minutes with us this afternoon.
15: If I get down Lombard Street, I will. I'll talk to you later.
10: We'll go clear the way. You're Jim Palmer. We'll get the cops
15: up. No, you can't. There's too much construction.
10: Oh, I mean, man.
15: Why would they think the city is okay to block you know, you're east to west Main Street, and they have two lanes blocked
10: Someone off. Someone go get Jim Palmer to the stadium. We need that man.
15: No, I'm almost there, but thanks, though.
10: Appreciate you, sir. Thank you. The Hall of Famer, Jim Palmer. Again, make sure you get to the game early tonight for that celebration of the 1966 World Series. All right, when we do come back in, we will talk about a big night for Adley Rutschman. It was not a good night for the Orioles. What were your emotions watching Adley Rutschman succeed against the Orioles? We'll discuss that after Caitlin Bancroft and the news.
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8: Partly cloudy and 88. Good afternoon. I'm Caitlin Bancroft. When we come back, a bus crash in Baltimore County sent five people to the hospital. A woman remains in critical condition at the hospital following an officer-involved shooting. And more on the Maryland Supreme Court ruling that came over late last night. But first, it has been a whirlwind day in the Lindsey Clancy murder trial. The latest with a special report from ABC News.
2: This is a special report from ABC News. This afternoon in Plymouth, Massachusetts, a mistrial officially declared in the case of Lindsey Clancy. ABC's Aaron Katursky is there.
5: There was a tense hush in the courtroom as the jury filed in. Judge William Sullivan intended to declare a mistrial. Defense attorney Kevin Reddington asked him again to inquire of a holdout juror who he blamed for days of deadlock. The judge declined. The jury came in. The judge said he was going to declare a mistrial. One juror put her head in her hands, appearing upset. Other jurors looked frustrated. Some simply looked defeated.
2: Clancy, who's admitted to killing her three children, is now being returned to a mental health facility. Her case has drawn national attention over the issue of postpartum mental health. Judge William Sullivan has set September 29th as the date for the court to come back and talk about next steps. This is ABC News.
8: Now the latest from the WPAL 24-Hour Broadcast Center. 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A tree came crashing down on an MTA bus this morning in Baltimore County. According to fire officials, it happened in the 300 block of Main Street. The tree falling down onto the bus's roof, causing it to cave in. Fire officials say five people were treated at the scene and sent to the hospital. In Baltimore County yesterday, a police-involved shooting left a woman critically injured. It started as a call for a woman wanted for assault. Police say officers found the woman in her car on Carroll Island Road, and that the woman initially handed over a knife to police, but then she allegedly pulled a gun, prompting one officer to open fire. The Maryland Supreme Court ruled late last night to allow the question on congressional redistricting to appear on the November ballot, but with different language, reversing a circuit court's decision. The ruling comes amid a tight deadline as the State Board of Elections is set to send ballots to the printer. Navy football kicks off the 2026 season against Towson on Saturday with WBAL's pregame coverage beginning tomorrow afternoon after the news set 2 o'clock and kickoff at 3:30. I'm Caitlin Bancroft, WBAL News Radio 1090 and FM 101.5.
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23: Traffic.
6: Watch for heavy delays on the BW Parkway this afternoon northbound between the Harbor Tunnel Thruway and 95. For a bit stop and go both sides between 198 and 175. Heavy volume, 895 northbound between the Route 2 Spur and the Harbor Tunnel. Inner loop of the Beltway slows down between 95 and Wilkins Avenue. We also back up Green Spring Avenue to the JFX and Harrisburg Expressway to Perrin Parkway. 95 southbound, broken down vehicle cleared out of the way at the Fort McHenry Tunnel. Still some leftover delays. 95 north slows down between Caton Avenue and the Fort McHenry Tunnel. report brought to you by rockauto.com. 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

0: You can see the emotion on his face. I think he's having a hard time right now, Ben. That was a true Baltimore standing O. I haven't seen something quite like that since Nick Markakis returned to play the Orioles.
1: That was, of course, how it sounded last night here on WBAL as Adley Rutschman returned. He hadn't played since Sunday. There was some doubt about whether or not he was going to play this weekend. Well, as it turns out, not only was he going to play, he was going to play. This is the Sports Lounge. Glenn Clark with you on WBAL. And we'll get to the ramifications of the Orioles losing to the Red Sox last night, because there are ramifications. And it is, again, frustrating because the Orioles built up a 3-1 lead and got a strong start from Brandon Young and blew it again. But the predominant topic coming out of last night's game was watching Adley Rutschman succeed against the Orioles. This is what it sounded like courtesy of WEEI up in Boston.
2: Got a smile on his face. The 1-1 is driven high and deep into right field. Welcome back to Baltimore. Gone! And they stand and cheer in Baltimore. It is 1-0 Red Sox.
1: That was weird. That was weird. Now, there's been a lot made about the reaction that Orioles fans gave Adley Rutschman after he hit a home run against them. And undoubtedly, some of it was Orioles fans who had just cheered for Adley Rutschman in his return and showed up wearing Adley Rutschman shirts and really love Adley Rutschman. There's also the part where there were, you know, a good number of Red Sox fans at the game, as there always are when the Red Sox come to Baltimore. And so when you combine those two things, it's going to seem like it was an overwhelming, rousing standing ovation for Adley Rutschman as he hit a home run. Then it happened again.
2: Pitch. Swing and a drive. They did it again. It's cranked to right. Oh, Charm City is Adley's home. Another bomb, and the Red Sox are within a run at 3-2.
1: Again, you can hear quite a bit of cheering in the background. Again, that call courtesy of WEEI, the Red Sox radio network up in Boston. So Adley Rutschman hits a couple of home runs, and at the time, it wasn't the end of the world, because those were actually the only two hits that Brandon Young had given up at that point in the game, and the Orioles still had a 3-2 lead. But ultimately, it didn't last, and the Orioles end up losing the game 6-5. They fell behind 6-3, got a two-run homer from Christian Encarnacion Strand in the ninth inning, but it wasn't enough as the Orioles lose. Adley Rutschman returns, scores three runs, including those two home runs. I don't have a hot take to offer about the reaction to the Adley Rutschman home runs. I can see Chris Karlheim is very disappointed that I don't have a hot take to offer about it. I understand the conflict that Orioles fans feel. Is it weird that that's what people see? Is Orioles fans cheering for someone hitting a home run against them? Yeah, it's weird. Is it a wonderful thing? We just had earlier this hour, Samantha Crosston, the new TV sports reporter for WBAL. And she was talking about how it probably does say something really nice about Orioles fans and the way that we love, that Orioles fans love Adley Rutschman so much that even when he's performing against the team, they're still inclined to cheer for him. And I guess ostensibly that's good. I really am struggling with how I feel about this. I think that's a nice thing. I think that helps the reputation of Orioles fans. There's probably someone who would say, yeah, but that's how much of little brothers that Orioles fans feel like, that they don't have anything really good to cheer for, so they just want to cheer for guys that used to play here. I don't know. I think it's nice that we have such appreciation for Adley Rutschman that many of us were inclined to still feel good for him and the success that he's finding. And maybe part of that is because he actually hasn't found a lot of success since he went to Boston. And God, doesn't it figure? I mean, how many this season? Dean Kramer? Just absolutely. It wasn't.

0: good at all. And then suddenly he's on another team and facing the Orioles, and he's Cy Young. The story, Grayson Rodriguez. It looked like the Orioles nailed this one because Grayson Rodriguez was awful. And then all of a sudden, he gets to face the Orioles, and he's the guy that we thought was going to be at the top of the rotation. Adley Rutschman was discussed like he was a complete bust. They were discussing this trade in Boston like it might be the worst trade they'd made since, well, you know, the time they got rid of Babe Ruth. And then, of course, he gets to face the Orioles, and he hits a pair of home runs. I think it's okay. I don't think it's a bad thing that Orioles fans were celebrating Adley Rutschman. It's weird. It's awkward. There's a lot that probably goes into that if we really did like a deep psychological breakdown of what Orioles fans were feeling in that moment. There's probably a lot there. People that wonder if the Orioles didn't screw up in the development process of Adley Rutschman. There's a lot that probably was coming out in that moment. I don't know that it was a bad thing. Here's a little bit from Adley Rutschman last night after the game.
1: To feel that kind of that love, it's really cool. Emotional moment and really special. I guess a really good feel moment. And like I said, like a, you know, everyone on the Orioles side was, you know, very supportive and, you know, kind of like chirping me, and you know, it's a good group over there.
0: To be clear, I don't think there should be any reason for animosity towards Adley Rutschman. I'm not suggesting that at all. Like, I don't know where that would come from. There'd be no reason to boo Adley Rutschman other than he plays for the Red Sox now, and we don't like the Red Sox. But I get it. And part of the Adley Rutschman story is what he ultimately wasn't in Baltimore, and he wasn't the generational one of one player that many thought he was going to be, not only when he was drafted, but after we saw how winning came along with him back in 2022 and 2023. But I don't think there was any reason for Orioles fans to boo or have a negative reaction towards Adley Rutschman. And what I'm really interested in is diving into the psychology of it. 410-467-WBAL is the phone number. 410-467-9225 for the GreenSolutionsRemodeling.com text line. I want to know what you were feeling, whether you were there or watching or listening from home. What were you feeling as Adley Rutschman was succeeding against the Baltimore Orioles? Did you feel anger? Did you feel good for him? I think there was a lot going on. 410-467-WBAL, 410-467-9225 for the GreenSolutionsRemodeling.com text line. We'll talk to you next in the Sports Lounge.
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3: The Ravens have wrapped up practice for the week and will be back at the facility on Tuesday to begin preparing for the first game of the regular season. First-round draft pick Vengo Yawane explained his emotions heading into his NFL debut.
4: I feel ready to go. 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You know, we still got, you know, a little over a week left until we play. 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But I feel pretty good.
3: 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This is the final weekend without NFL football until 2027. I'm Valerie Preactor on the home of the Baltimore Ravens, WBAL News Radio 1090 and FM 101.5.
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16: Traffic.
17: We've got some heavy delays, 95 northbound between the Beltway and the Fort McHenry Tunnel. 895 slows down northbound the Route 2 spur to the Harbor Tunnel. Southbound, that's heavy Lombard Street to the Harbor Tunnel. BW Parkway jams northbound between Annapolis Road and 95. Southbound slows down 175 to 198. Interloop of the Beltway, watch for some volume. 95 to Security Boulevard, also between Green Spring Avenue and the JFX. And we back up between the Harrisburg Expressway and Hartford Road. 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
19: I'm Caitlin Bancroft. The latest from ABC News after a judge declared a mistrial in the Lindsey Clancy murder trial. Locally, we continue to follow reaction to the Supreme Court's ruling on congressional redistricting. 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
1: Thank you. Just trying to compartmentalize as much as possible, like trying to move on to, you know, like you're in a big league baseball game and you got to lock in for your at bat, and so I'm trying to just, you know, move into that mindset as quickly as possible afterwards.
0: That was Adley Rutschman last night talking about how he went from the emotions of getting the standing ovation from Orioles fans to then just having to focus in and play baseball, which obviously worked out quite well for him as he hit two home runs in the Red Sox 6-5 win over the Orioles. Want to hear from you in the Sports Lounge, 410-467-WBAL, 410-467-9225, the greensolutionsremodeling.com text line. And I'm going to get to the phones in a second, but I got to tell you, the text line, very split from the people who would say, you know, not okay, cheer for him the first time, but not after the home runs. This was Dave in Carroll County. I was happy for him for the first home run. The second one, not so much. But I don't hold any animosity towards Adley. I'm a baseball fan. Don't like the AL East for obvious reasons, but I don't boo any players. I wish him the best, just not against the Orioles. And Patrick and Towson, when the pickings are scarce as to what or whom to cheer for, I'm totally good with giving Adley the accolades he deserved and got. Just want to know what your emotions were as you were watching, whether you were there or at home listening here on WBAL, Adley Rutschman succeeding against the Orioles in a critical game, hurting the Orioles' playoff chances. What were you feeling as that was going on? Mark is in Reisterstown. Mark, good afternoon. You're in the Sports Lounge.
9: Oh, thank you. And by the way, great title of the show and great interview with Jim Palmer.
0: Thank
9: I really
0: you,
9: Mark. Enjoyed that a lot.
0: I mean, anytime you get to chat with Jim Palmer, your day is a little bit better.
9: Absolutely.
0: I know that much.
9: Yeah. He's got a tremendous memory, absolutely. It's like in a sports kind of way, what Mr. Rutschman did there is called poetic justice. He comes back into the field where he used to play, and he's a fan favorite right there. And the way I felt about it, I said to myself, it figures. These are how athletes compete. He probably didn't want to be traded, and for whatever reason, he's coming back, and he's hitting a home run to illustrate to any of the spectators there that he still can play the game at a pretty good level.
0: Mm-hmm.
9: So not surprised.
0: I get it. And Mark, I appreciate that. And again, I still don't think that I'm suggesting that he should be booed. It's interesting because I have had a couple people that have said you should boo him because you should boo anybody who plays for the Red Sox. And I when I was a younger man, I felt some of that, right? I really did. I felt some of the, I care so deeply about this. Like, sports fandom is so intrinsic in my blood that anyone who plays for a team that's a rival of the team that I root for, I just want to boo all of you at all times. I don't care where you came from. I don't care if you were born here, raised here, if you grew up wearing, you know, the Brooks Robinson jerseys and Cal Ripken jerseys. If you play for the Yankees, I hate you. That, I felt some of that. And I kind of love that aspect of sports fandom. If that's how you feel, I can't tell you that you're wrong. Back to the GreenSolutionsRemodeling.com text line. Jesse says, people cheered for Adley Rutschman just like they would cheer for Joe Flacco. The combination of the circumstances of their play and the pressure put on them endeared them to the city's sports fans. You can move the player out of the town, but the town can still appreciate them. The only element that I'll add to that thought, Jesse, is Joe Flacco won a Super Bowl. And I do think that winning a championship for a city earns you a nature of almost being bulletproof moving forward. Like, it would take you, I don't know, publicly giving them, being Aubrey Huff, and publicly giving the middle finger to the city and the fan base to not be eternally beloved. And I do think that's a little bit different for Adley Rutschman. I'd even separate like the way that I feel about Adam Jones. I appreciate Adley Rutschman. I think he was a good baseball player, but I don't have the feelings for him that I had even for an Adam Jones as a fan, just because I don't think he meant as much to the city and the culture. And while, yes, they did start winning games, they never won in the playoffs. This person, applaud the introduction. This is Brian in Abingdon. Applaud the introduction, boo the home run. And in a way, I think that's what a lot of people want from fans. Michael in Baltimore, the home run cheers from O's fans were the home crowd letting management know they didn't like the trade. We'll have to wait about 4 years to see who actually won the trade. Brian texts in and says, do you think it's casual fans who are happy for Adley versus the hardcore fans who are more inclined to hate everything Red Sox related? Maybe. If you're someone who's just a more casual fan, anything Adley Rutschman does, yeah, we love you. Thank you for being an Oriole, even if you're hitting a home run against us. But if you're a hardcore fan, you know that home run might end up being like a real problem. I don't know if you noticed, it ended up being a one-run game. Both the home runs were proved to be really important. I think that's a fair point as well, Brian.
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17: This report is brought to you by the Maryland Transportation Authority. Heavy on the BW Parkway northbound between Annapolis Road and 95. We're at stop and go from 100 to 195. Southbound's heavy from 175 to 198. 95 northbound jams up between the Beltway and the Fort McHenry Tunnel. Inner loop of the Beltway, watch for heavy volume. Harrisburg Expressway to Perrin Parkway, we're a bit slow between 95 and Security Boulevard. Also, Park Heights Avenue to the JFX. The outer loop has some heavy volume. Providence Road to the JFX. And we're stop and go from Hartford Road to Perrin Parkway. Harrisburg Expressway Expressway jam southbound, approaching the Beltway. 895 slows northbound between the Route 2 Spur and the Harbor Tunnel. WBAL TV 11 weather, partly cloudy tonight, lows in the upper 70s, partly sunny tomorrow, highs in the low 80s. Right now it's 91 degrees. From the Mattress Warehouse Traffic Desk, I'm Jason Lee. 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
0: So it might be that some people think that it's weird that Orioles fans were cheering for someone hitting a home run against them, but it definitely wasn't the weirdest thing that happened in sports last night. That would belong to a team that lost a game by 16 points to a team that they were favored by 30 points to beat, as Rutgers lost to UMass, who hadn't won a game over anyone in years at all. And then after the game, Rutgers did this. Yeah, it was fireworks night. They lost to a team they were favored to beat by 4 touchdowns and then set off fireworks for an empty stadium and people that were ready with pitchforks. We'll talk about the best weekends in sports next in the Sports Lounge.
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19: Cloudy 89, good afternoon. I'm Caitlin Bancroft. Mixed reaction from lawmakers after the Maryland State Supreme Court ruled on congressional redistricting last night. And we hear from a neighbor on the scene of that bus crash in Baltimore County that injured several people. These stories and more, but first, the latest from ABC News at 4 o'clock.
25: From ABC News, I'm Mike Dubusky. A judge declaring a mistrial in the case of Lindsay Clancy, the Massachusetts mom who pled insanity related to postpartum psychosis after killing her 3 children in 2023. Her lawyer, Kevin Reddington, says the jury in the case was ultimately deadlocked by one holdout.
26: They know that they were robbed by one man for whatever his agenda was, who stole 7 weeks of the life of these other jurors.
25: Now it's up to Plymouth County District Attorney Tim Cruz to decide if he plans to bring the case back to trial at a later date. Speaking after Friday's court proceedings, Cruz said he's proud of the work put forward by the prosecution.
3: Our court system is built to weigh our views with those of defense counsel and bear out whether a defendant is guilty or not guilty. We did our part.
25: The judge, William Sullivan, says the court will reconvene on September 29th to determine the next steps in the case. President Trump says he agrees with his vice president the U.S. is not engaged in a war with Iran, and went on to say the conflict is small potatoes for the U.S. ABC News White House correspondent Karen Travers with the latest.
4: President Trump said he considers the U.S. to be in a military conflict with Iran, not a war, because there's no active fighting right now, despite two rounds of strikes against Iran this week.
26: It's small potatoes for us. It's not a big thing.
4: He did later acknowledge the 18 service members that have died, calling them great souls. The president claimed the U.S. had, quote, essentially taken over Iran and repeated his threat to launch strikes at Iran's Pickaxe Mountain, a heavily fortified underground nuclear facility. Karen Travers, ABC News, the White House.
25: Earlier today on social media, the president did refer to the conflict in Iran as a war. And two more survivors have been recovered in Nepal more than a week after devastating flooding swept through the Himalayas. The State Department says it's aware of about 70 Americans who are among the missing. 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
19: At 4:02, good afternoon. I'm Caitlin Bancroft. Mail-in ballots can go to print in Maryland now that the state's highest court has cleared the way for a redistricting ballot question to be on the ballot.
5: Governor Westmore looks at the ruling as an okay to counter redistricting by Republican majority states.
6: When they're watching their democracy and watching their freedoms under such distinct attack from this federal administration right now, I think the people of the state of Maryland want us to be able to have the capacity to be able to move on that as well.
5: The Maryland Supreme Court has ordered changes to the wording of the question, but requiring some word changes. Carroll County State Senator Republican Justin Reedy went with WBAL's Bruce Elliott and Brian Neiman.
7: I think the ruling said we were right in our case, but they weren't going to give the relief of taking it off the ballot.
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19: In Baltimore County, five people were sent to the hospital after a tree fell on an MTA bus, causing significant damage. Fire crews responded to the 300 block of Main Street in Reisterstown this morning. Nancy Kaiser lives in the area.
8: So it kind of took me by surprise. So when I got home, I wanted to walk down and see what's going on, because I was concerned about if there were people on the bus who were injured and everything.
19: Main Street in Reisterstown is back open tonight after that massive cleanup at the scene this afternoon. Also in Baltimore County, officers responded yesterday to a report of an armed woman wanted in an assault when they found her sitting in a vehicle on Carroll Island Road. Investigators say the woman first surrendered a knife but later pulled out a gun, prompting an officer to open fire. Linda Hammond lives in that area.
10: It's way too close to home, and that's a dead-end street down there. I mean, it's dead-end. You can't do anything, but we've seen so much crime lately in the past couple of months up here. It's awful.
19: At last check, the woman is hospitalized with critical injuries. The Maryland Attorney General's Independent Investigations Division is reviewing the shooting. In Arundel County, a truck driver has died after he lost control around a curve on Swamp Circle Road, hit wooden poles and trees near Muddy Creek Road in West River. Police say 34-year-old Keith Haynes was ejected from the vehicle and died at the scene. WBAL News Time is 4:04.
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27: Navy football opens its season tomorrow with a 3:30 p.m. kickoff against Towson in Annapolis. Maryland hosts Hampton. The Orioles send Shane Boz to the mound tonight in the second game of a four-game series with the Red Sox. The Orioles have released their 2027 spring training schedule with Grapefruit League play beginning February 19th against the Braves in Sarasota. I'm Rick Hoschel on your radio home for the Orioles, Ravens, and Navy football. 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
16: Traffic.
17: We've got an accident this afternoon, 95 southbound. This is just before Keith Avenue. It's blocking the left lane. Volume is heavy back to Eastern Avenue. Meantime, 95 northbound is heavy from the Beltway to the Fort McHenry Tunnel. BW Parkway jam southbound 175 to 198. Northbound, that's heavy from the Harbor Tunnel Thruway to 95. Inner loop of the Beltway is backing up between the Harrisburg Expressway and Paring Parkway. We're stop and go 95 to Security Boulevard. And we slow down again between Park Heights Avenue and the JFX. The outer loop is heavy. Providence Road to the JFX. And we're a bit stop and go Hartford Road Boulevard to Paring Parkway. 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
2: Weather. Partly cloudy tonight with a slight chance of showers and even an isolated thunderstorm here and there. 70 is going to be our overnight low. We'll warm up into the low 80s by tomorrow afternoon with a few spotty showers early on. It'll turn cooler and less humid by the afternoon. Sunday is going to be pleasant as well, looking at 80 for the afternoon high. I'm meteorologist Alencia Jenkins on WBAL News Radio, 1090 and FM 101.5.
9: 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I'm Caitlin Bancroft, WBAL News Radio 1090 and FM 101.5.
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0: Glenn Clark with you in the Sports Lounge until 5 o'clock. Orioles-Red Sox game 2 of a four-game series tonight. First pitch just after 7 o'clock. Our coverage here on WBAL begins just after 6. And then fair warning about tomorrow as the Orioles and Red Sox again play at 7:05. That game will begin on 98 Rock and will be joined in progress here on WBAL after Navy opens the season with an in-state matchup against Towson. Kickoff at 3:30. Our coverage begins at 2 right here on WBAL. And I start this conversation by sharing that information with you because it's a reflection of how much I love this weekend. Now, if you know me, and I don't know if all of you do, but know this about me. This isn't a hot take. This isn't me trying to force a topic on a Friday. This is something that I have said forever. For me, Glenn Clark, this weekend is the best weekend of the year in sports. Now, I stretch that out. It's basically I'm saying anything from Thursday to Monday. So, you know, weekend, you could maybe say it's a week, whatever you want to call it. I want to know what your favorite is on the sports calendar. What to you is the best time to be a sports fan? 410-467-WBAL, 410-467-9225 for the Green Solutions or Modeling.com text line. Now, why do I believe that the answer is this week? It's because uniquely my interests are lined up. I am a tennis person. It was the sport I was the best at. It's the sport I love the most. The U.S. Open is my favorite part of the tennis calendar, not because it's the most important of the tennis tournaments, that's still probably Wimbledon, but because it's the one that lines up with the fact that I live in the East Coast of the United States. They don't start the matches at 6 a.m. I can watch them. And they're normally playing until about 2 in the morning, because for whatever reason, they don't even start half of these matches until midnight. I love the U.S. Open. I've been, it's wonderful. I know now it's all influencer culture and people that are just going to be seen. And I don't, you know, that's a different conversation for another day, but I'm in. Tonight, Maryland's own Francis Tiafoe plays in the third round. I'm invested. I love it. On top of that, it's the start of college football season. You mentioned Navy Towson tomorrow right here on WBAL. Lots of huge matchups this weekend, like LSU-Clemson tomorrow night. We don't know still who's going to be allowed to play in the game, but it's a big game. We're dealing with it in the courts as much as we're dealing with it on the field. But I love college football and the big-time matchups to start college football weekend, and a weekend where we can be focused on college football, and there's games all weekend. They start them on Thursday. We joked about Rutgers losing to UMass last night, and it feels like there's always one of those the first weekend of the year because there's a lot of these FCS versus FBS matchups to begin the season. And somehow, you know, whether it was once upon a time Appalachian State beating Michigan, they actually ended up beating Texas A&M a few years ago, but that was a better Appalachian State team and a team that had already moved up to the FBS level, you get one of those. You get big games. And then if your baseball team happens to be in a pennant race, and while the Orioles aren't in a pennant race, they are still in a wild card race. I know it looks bleaker every day that goes by. I love meaningful. I used to say all the time as a sports fan, all I asked of the Orioles were get us to Labor Day playing relevant baseball. After that, we do have football. If we can get both, awesome. But if you can get us to Labor Day, there's something about a Labor Day, and the Orioles are home this year on Labor Day, and they are slated to face off against a team that they're competing against in Cleveland for a wild card spot. It should be an electric atmosphere at the ballpark on Monday. These next 3 days will probably have something to do with just how electric that atmosphere will be on Monday. But I have romantic feelings about Labor Day baseball games when your team is in the race. And then add to that list fantasy football draft weekend. You know, a day where you get to sit around with your buddies, eat like a glutton, all sorts of smoked meats, bust each other's balls, and name football players. You know that tweet that everybody puts out that boys are happiest when they're just naming athletes? It's factual. That's the reason why the tweet resonates. All we need to do is sit around and name athletes, and we're having the time of our lives. And you enjoy it when you're young, but you cherish it when you get to a certain age. It's now holy for me. In fact, Chris Carlheim is sitting in studio with me, asked me about working this weekend, and I said, Chris, these are my high holidays. This is what I have as a 40-year-old man. I have getting together with the boys, which I don't get to do very much. I'm going to make pig shots. I'm going to wrap sausage in bacon and then put some deviled egg filling on top of it. Yeah, that's what I'm doing with my day, and naming football players and making fun of the guy that doesn't know who the football player is and forcing the guy that's drafted somebody that's already been drafted to drink a Smirnoff Ice. That's how I'm spending my Sunday. And it's the best day of the year. It's my high holiday. So when you combine all of those things together, by the way, I'll be doing that with a laptop open and tennis matches on. And then the guys will, but what are you watching, tennis? Yeah, I am. And naming football players. And it's the happiest I will be all year. So what is it for you? 410-467-WBAL. 410-467-9225 for the Green Solutions Remodeling.com text line. I had a couple of people who hit me up on Twitter about this. These are good. Yeah, a few people who said, I don't know why you're forcing this. Everyone knows it's the first week of the NCAA tournament. Trust me, I love the first week of the NCAA tournament. I love it. Basketball all day. Do you know that once upon a time, some friends of mine and I actually held a tailgate party at Ripken Stadium in Aberdeen? Didn't tell anybody. We just showed up. We were all in school, and we decided we were going to skip school. And we all just drove to Ripken Stadium. And I don't know why. We just figured that it was a place where they might not kick us out. They just might let us do it. This is so many moons ago. I've got to imagine the statute of limitations are up on this. I have to hope. We just drove there and brought the old Coleman grill and breakfast meats and beer. And I think we played kickball in the parking lot, and we brought a football and threw it around. And that was just to celebrate the start of the NCAA tournament, because that's how much we love the NCAA tournament. I love the NCAA tournament. They're trying to ruin it by expanding it to 76 teams and giving you less of a chance of seeing a UMBC over Virginia level upset. They want to get more of those teams out to have more of the middling Seton Hall, Texas, let's all say it out loud, Maryland's in the NCAA tournament moving forward. But the first week of the NCAA tournament is great. My buddy Chris Carlheim says the first week of the NBA season, he's just a basketball head. If you love basketball, I get it. Otherwise, nobody's watching until they get to the playoffs. You're forcing it. And this was from Joe. Joe said, it's opening day combined with the NCAA championship. I'll never forget the day that Maryland won the title. It was also Orioles opening day. Sure, the team stunk, but you still believed in them. And that combination of opening day and then watching your team win a title undefeated. Yeah, you don't get that a lot. And I did expect this one from from a personal friend of mine, from Dan, who says, the answer is Thanksgiving week. It's the food plus the football. You get the NFL games, and you get games like Ohio State, Michigan. It's the best, particularly when you're trying to come up with something to do with your cousins who you don't actually like. Well, that's more personal, Dan. You got to deal with that with them. I like my cousins.
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17: This report is brought to you by the Maryland Transportation Authority. Still watching this crash, 95 southbound before Keith Avenue. It's in the left lane. Traffic is heavy back to Dundalk Avenue. 95 northbound jams between the Beltway and the Fort McHenry Tunnel. BW Parkway is heavy northbound from the Harbor Tunnel Thruway to 95. Southbound is heavy, 175 to 198. Interloop of the Beltway, heavy volume Charles Street to Perrying Parkway. We back up on the Harrisburg Expressway southbound. Bendonia Road to the Beltway, 895 northbound is heavy. The Route 2 spur to the Harbor Tunnel. Now we're seeing volume 50 eastbound between 450 and the Bay Bridge. WBAL-TV 11 weather. Partly cloudy tonight, lows in the low 70s. Partly sunny, cooler tomorrow. Highs in the mid-80s. Right now, it's 91 degrees. From the Mattress Warehouse Traffic Desk, I'm Jason Lee. 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
0: Jeff in Towson says he was doing the same thing. It was just with Zima back in the day. Yeah, we're using Smirnoff Ices. That's the play. Sometimes we'll mix it up. We'll just send somebody to the liquor store and say, just get whatever the fruitiest thing is that you see, or something that you just think looks awful, so we have it for the fantasy draft in order for whenever, inevitably it's going to occur, that someone's going to say a name that's already been drafted. This is why I love doing drafts in person. God, it's the best. It's the best. All right, Glenn Clark in the Sports Lounge with you here on WBAL. We're going to talk some college football coming up in just about 10 minutes. Randy Cross, CBS Sports Network college football analyst. He'll be on the TV broadcast for Navy Towson tomorrow. He'll be joining us, three-time Super Bowl champion. Get his thoughts on that, on pro players playing in college football, which is just wild. We'll do all of that with Randy Cross. Story today. I give this to you from CBSSports.com. After Bill Belichick was snubbed from the Pro Football Hall of Fame during his first year as an eligible candidate last February, there were questions about whether the Hall needed to start thinking about changing its selection process. And that's exactly what has happened. Hall of Fame President Jim Porter announced Friday that the Hall of Fame will make some massive changes to how players, coaches, and contributors are selected. The most notable change is probably the elimination of the seniors category. Another big change is that the selection committee will be trimmed from 50 members to just 28. Here are the seven notable bylaw changes that will be implemented starting with the class of 2027. As we mentioned, the committee size goes down from 50 to 28. Their voting status, and for whatever reason, that 28-man committee is going to have 25 voters and then three people that are just, like, allowed to hang out in the room. I don't know. I don't understand that part of it at all, but that's the process now. There's just going to be three people. They're going to be like, hey, I'm happy to be here, but they don't get to have a vote. I don't know. I don't know how to explain that, but that's the way it's going to work. The structure, under the old structure, there was one voter representing every NFL team. Here in Baltimore, it was the great Scott Garceau. And then 17 at-large voters and a Pro Football Writers of America representative. Under the new structure, there are just going to be 27 at-large selectors and one Pro Football Writers representative. The only advantage I think there can be is that sometimes there were thoughts that maybe there were strong emotions from those that were representing the candidate in that local city or opposition. I'll give you an example. There were lots of stories over the years that perhaps the Cleveland voters became very emotional when Art Modell's name was discussed in the voting process. And that maybe the emotions swayed someone within the room. If perhaps you're no longer there to represent a city, a fan base, maybe that takes some of the emotion out of it, and it's now just about pure merit. I don't know that. Just the only reason I could think that would make some sense. As we said, the seniors category will essentially be eliminated, with every player now going into a single pool of all eligible candidates following the mandatory five-year retirement period. That one is a little bit interesting to me, and I know that retired players are really unhappy about this because to them, it's going to make it more difficult. This essentially means that you're measuring first-year eligible players. This past year, a Drew Brees, a Larry Fitzgerald, against players that have been out of football for so long that no one in the room ever watched them play. In the past, by only looking at those players and saying yes or no. So I'll give you an example. Mike Curtis, former Baltimore Colts linebacker. They called him the Mad Dog. Someone who has not been able to break through. But at this point, fewer and fewer voters will have ever have seen Mike Curtis play. If Mike Curtis got into the room as a senior candidate, then it was more likely that the voters would just have to do their homework, really work, and dive in on Mike Curtis specifically. Now, if they're measuring Mike Curtis against someone who's on the ballot for the first time, let's say Richard Sherman, who's eligible for the first time this year, or Adrian Peterson, it just might be easier for someone to say, well, I know how good Adrian Peterson was. I watched him every week. So I'm more inclined to vote for him because I saw Rob Gronkowski. I saw him. And I know that retired players are really concerned about this. They think it's going to make it more difficult for guys who perhaps have been overlooked in the past to get onto or into the Hall of Fame. Whether that proves to be true or not remains to be seen. But that's another change that's coming. I'm going to stop for a second just reading all the lists because I want to share a thought here. I understand that it looked bad that Bill Belichick was able and eligible to go into the Hall of Fame and he wasn't elected. And it led to an ungodly number of hot takes about, well, this is these writers. They think they have all the power and they're just trying to penalize him. And Bill Belichick's the greatest coach of all time. And a lot of writers came back and said, yeah, you know what? I think Bill Belichick's a Hall of Famer. It was just tough for me because Elsie Greenwood's been waiting for forever. And Roger Craig, who we now know is dealing with Alzheimer's, has been waiting for forever. And I wanted to vote for them because I want them to get in the Hall of Fame. And I thought it was a sure thing that Bill Belichick was going to get in. Or I don't think it's the end of the world if Bill Belichick has to wait a year. And that's why I don't like this premise. If you think the system needed to be changed, change the system. But the premise being that it had to change because Bill Belichick didn't get in. Michael Irvin didn't get in the first year he was eligible. Terrell Owens didn't get in. Lots of guys who are slam dunk Hall of Famers didn't get in immediately. I reject the premise that Bill Belichick not getting in necessitated ripping up the entire process. Now, I do think they've made it too difficult in general. And when you see the baseball Hall of Fame classes being as large as the pro football Hall of Fame classes, the math alone should tell you that if one sport has 26 players and the other has 53 on a team, they shouldn't have the same size class going into the Hall of Fame. So I do think that it made sense to try to simplify the process of guys getting in. What's really interesting is Terrell Suggs and Marshall Yanda appeared to be on the cusp of election. Both finalists a year ago. The momentum was there for those guys to get in. In changing the process, I don't know what that does. And if it's a different group of voters, how they're going to view Terrell Suggs and Marshall Yanda, two guys that all of us here would look at and say, slam dunk, easy, should be in the Hall of Fame. I don't know what this will mean for their chances of getting in moving forward. That remains to be seen. I don't think any of these are awful changes. I just don't think that Bill Belichick not getting in one time should have led to everybody saying, all of this is so screwed up beyond repair that we have to rip it up immediately and do things differently. We'll come back in, talk some college football with Randy Cross ahead of a big week one here in the Sports Lounge.
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16: Traffic.
17: Well, that crash we were watching on 95 southbound before Keith Avenue, that's cleared out of the way now. All the lanes are open, but traffic is still heavy back to Dundalk Avenue. 95 northbound jams between the Beltway and the Fort McHenry Tunnel. Inner loop of the Beltway is heavy. Charles Street to Perrin Parkway. Delays on the Harrisburg Expressway southbound. Pedonia Road to the Beltway. BW Parkway, that's heavy northbound. Harbor Tunnel Thruway to 95. Southbound side jams up 175 to 198. Watch for volume on 895 northbound, the Route 2 Spur on out to the Harbor Tunnel. 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
9: Cloudy, 87 at 4:30. Good afternoon. I'm Caitlin Bancroft. Question 3 on congressional redistricting will appear on the November ballot following a ruling from Maryland's Supreme Court. Several people injured after a tree fell on a bus this morning in Baltimore County. These stories, but first, we begin with the latest on the Lindsey Clancy murder trial after a judge declared a mistrial today. Here's a special report from ABC News.
3: This is a special report from ABC News. Despite a last-minute effort to secure an emergency stay by the defense, a judge today formally declaring a mistrial in the case against Lindsey Clancy, accused of killing her three children in 2023. Her defense had argued she's not criminally liable because she was suffering from postpartum psychosis at the time. However, one juror reportedly forced a deadlock, despite admitting reasonable doubt in the case, prompting that mistrial. Plymouth County District Attorney Tim Cruz.
4: I understand that this has been an emotional trial for everybody. It's emotional for the Duxbury community.
3: Meanwhile, Clancy's defense attorney, Kevin Reddington, says any potential retrial would be challenging.
6: I don't know if we will ever be able to get jurors that aren't aware of this case anywhere. New York, Washington, Georgia, Japan.
3: On September 29th, the court will reconvene to assess their next steps. This is ABC News.
9: 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Maryland Governor Wes Moore taking a victory lap today when the state Supreme Court declared the General Assembly's ballot question about changing congressional districts in the middle of a decade can be on the November ballot. Republicans in the General Assembly called the wording misleading. Democrats, they want voters to amend the state's constitution in November. At least five people have been sent to the hospital after a tree fell on an MTA bus this morning in Reisterstown. And a dead fox picked up by Baltimore City Animal Control is the latest in a series of rabid animal incidents across the state, including a rabid kitten, aggressive raccoon, and bat encounters across multiple counties and multiple beaver attacks. On Thursday night, Baltimore City's health department said it is canvassing the area surrounding the 4300 block of Groveland Avenue. Navy football kicks off the 2026 season against Towson tomorrow with WBAL's pregame coverage beginning tomorrow afternoon after the news at 2 and kickoff at 3:30. I'm Caitlin Bancroft, WBAL News Radio 1090 and FM 101.5.
7: This is a Bloomberg Money Minute. Wall Street ends a week of gains with some modest losses today. That follows a strong August jobs report with a surprise 162,000 jobs added. That's fueling bets that the Federal Reserve will have to hike interest rates when it meets in about 2 weeks' time in order to drive inflation lower. And at the close today, the Dow down 272 points. That's half of 1% lower. The Nasdaq lost 77. The S&P down by 29. The big gainer, shares of the action camera maker GoPro continuing on a tear, up another 22% today on news it's being bought out by a defense contractor, Starman Optical. Oil edging a little higher today, closed at $91.48 a barrel. Now, even though there's no end in sight to the war against Iran, Treasury Secretary Scott Bessent today predicted that oil prices will plummet to as low as $40 a barrel once that war ends and the global markets get flooded with crude. Tom Busby, Bloomberg Radio.
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0: mid-80s. Right now it is 91 degrees. From the Mattress Warehouse Traffic Desk, I'm Jason Lee, WBAL News Radio 1090 and FM 101.5.
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3: Glenn Clark sitting in the Sports Lounge today here on WBAL. I mentioned that tomorrow Navy football kicks off the season. They'll be taking on Towson in an in-state matchup. 3:30 kickoff. 2 o'clock is when our coverage begins right here on WBAL. This is a really great story, and I just want to share a little bit of it with you because I had the opportunity to catch up with Eli Heidenreich for an interview that's going to air as part of Glenn Clark Radio. And if you don't know Eli Heidenreich's story, Eli Heidenreich was a phenomenal player at Navy, was a slot back, had an incredible career. And he was drafted in the 7th round by his hometown team, which, yes, does happen to be the Pittsburgh Steelers. And went in there as a 7th round pick and grinded during training camp and made the 53-man roster, which is awesome. Had the opportunity to ask Eli Heidenreich about that journey.
4: You know, my football career, has there haven't been a lot of handouts, I guess you could say. You know, even starting back and in high school and my recruiting process going to college, you know, I wasn't a guy that was real sought after coming out of high school. So, you know, I took my opportunity and ran with it at Navy. And, you know, I think it was roughly similar, you know, coming out of college, just, you know, proving everything. And that's something that, you know, just kind of been doing throughout my football career and something that isn't really different for me. So I think that just kind of has helped me build this attitude that I have and that, you know, come to work each day and get better and just, you know, you got to work for it and earn it.
3: Yeah, and that's Eli Heidenreich, who did make the Steelers 53-man roster. Our next guest is going to be on the TV call tomorrow for CBS Sports Network as Navy takes on Towson. He is the 3-time Super Bowl champion, CBS college football analyst Randy Cross, with us now here on WBAL. Randy, it's Glenn. It's great to chat with you as always. We are pretty fired up about Navy. How much are you buying into the idea that they legitimately could compete to win this conference and make the college football playoff?
5: Well, yeah, two things. One, I think realistically, if you just look at the last 2 years, their record, everything else, you know, they're a bad day each year away from being in the conference championship and having that chance. So, you know, realistically, I think what Brian Newberry's done is they've got him playing at a whole new level of consistency and, you know, sort of pursuing that excellence they talk about all the time. So I think that's realistic. But I think if you want to be realistic, you also have to look at the American conference in general and the amount of coaching changes mm-hmm. and the amount of transfer out, especially with the top teams, you know, North Texas, Memphis, go down that list. Yeah, they've really been affected by NIL and whatnot. And one of the stable known quantities in the conference is Navy. And that's to their credit. But I think it's also there's very much an unknown in the conference among all those other teams.
3: What do you what stands in the way of Navy, if anything? It is fair to point out we were just talking about Eli Heidenreich, obviously Alice Teska, and they have to replace their quarterback Blake Horvath, although they think they have a really good one. What questions do you have about them as far as their ability to do it?
5: You know, I think, you know, as much of a process guy as Newberry is, I think it really serves them well because that's kind of where they've got to get better and better and better. And they can't have that. They can't afford to have that bad weekend. They can't have that bad game. They can't get beat 35-0 or whatnot, because just from a credibility, that really crushes you mm-hmm. when you're, you know, around the country and people are going to be voting on stuff like this. I think they've got to be more opportunistic, especially on defense. They need more turnovers. The offense has got to find a way to – they're not going to trick anybody. People have figured out they're pretty dang good. You know, I think their consistency just has to be basically unquestioned. It's got to –

0: be there 1,000% of the time. And, you know, they just have much less room for error than I think any of the other top teams in their conference.
1: He is Randy Cross. He is a CBS college football analyst. He is with us here in the Sports Lounge on WBAL. Randy, obviously, the nice part about covering Navy and talking about Navy is you don't have to guess who's on the team every year. And it's sort of this old school throwback version of college football. And everybody down there will tell you that's to their advantage. Where are you? This, we've talked about unprecedented times, but this is a new level of unprecedented where there's big college football games happening this weekend, and we still don't know if courts are going to allow certain players to play or the schools are put them on their roster. Where are you with all of the conversation about these guys that were in NFL training camps and whether it makes any sense at all that they should be allowed to play college football this season?
2: It's a reflection of our sports world these days. I mean, the WNBA can't tell you what a woman is. And, you know, in college football, they pay all their players now, but they can't tell you what a pro is. And some of these coaches can suddenly get on their little soapboxes and say, well, you know, this is a guy that he's a pro. He's been in the NFL. Why did you just send him out to college? You know,
3: the tight end from Ole Miss specifically, you know, his last contract he signed in the NFL, I think he got like a $25,000 reporting bonus. And he's making a couple $100,000 to play college football. Now, why do you think NFL team wants to go back? He just misses the frat house? he misses the friendly confines, of LSU now? No, I mean, I think you have to be really
2: realistic about, you know,
3: and college football is not very realistic because they just can't deal with how screwed up they are right now.
2: There are no rules and nobody's in charge, so how can we really be surprised?
1: I think what you just said there is the insane part, right, Randy? We're like, I think every normal thinking person is saying no. Like, we all know that once you've been in the NFL, you shouldn't play college football. But then the immediate retort is like, well, we're letting all of these guys play college sports or these people play. So if there are no rules, why should we try to enforce this one? And at this point, when people start asking the crazy questions, like, could Cam Newton go back to Auburn and play again? I'm like, I don't think so. But do I know that some court wouldn't say, nah, the heck with it. Let him go back.
3: Well, you know,
2: they've done a really nice job in this particular case. And,
3: you know, I think the misconception is that they're kind of across the
2: board going to allow people to come back.
3: And that's not really true. This is a specific class of players. Guys that did not, you know, they have the 5-5 now. Well, they never got their chance to play their fifth year. And I don't know, the exact number escapes me. It's not really large. It's in the double digits of people that are involved in this that want to go back, have gone back to college, want to play this, you know, tonight, Saturday, Sunday, whenever. And, you know, that's one thing I think you'd also need to concentrate on. This isn't just wholesale. You go to the NFL, you don't make it.
2: Hey, you got your eligibility, come on back.
3: This group didn't get a chance to take advantage of that 5-5. And from that standpoint, they've got a legitimate argument, which kind of scares me because that means I find myself agreeing with Drew Rosenhaus, which I generally speaking try not to do.
1: By the way, you know, I don't think you got to take advantage of your 5-5 either, Randy. I don't know if you still got a few blocks in you.
2: I only played 4 years in UCLA. I never got my first year.
1: There you go. Randy, is there a team in the country we're not talking enough about going into the season that we should be talking more about?
2: You know, the right ones, I think, are getting most of the attention. The
3: one team, and it sounds goofy, but is Indiana. For all the talk
1: it's
3: about
1: weird.
3: Ohio State,
1: yeah,
3: and Georgia and everybody else,
2: LSU, Ole Miss, how's Miami going to be, blah, blah, blah.
3: You know, you figured, you don't think Kurt Cignetti is just as good a coach as he was the last 2 years?
1: Right.
3: And, you know, hit them being, what were they ranked, like seventh? going into this thing?
1: Mm-hmm.
3: That's ridiculous.
1: For the champs?
3: They should be right where they finished last year. I know they had the Heisman Trophy winner, but getting Hoover from TCU was a big grab.
1: No doubt. No doubt about it. Randy Cross, looking forward. Obviously, you'll be in Annapolis again all season long with CBS Sports Network. Appreciate you spending a couple of minutes with us. Would love to do this again here in a couple of weeks, all right?
3: No problem, man.
2: We'll enjoy watching the midshipmen.
1: Oh, we're going to have a lot of fun.
2: Their offense is going to be a lot of fun to watch this year.
1: No doubt about it. Thanks, Randy. Randy Cross, the three-time Super Bowl champion. Of course, you can listen to every Navy game all season long right here on WBAL.
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5: Adley Rutschman's return to Camden Yards was highly anticipated. Prior to the game last night, he talked about his adjustment to the Red Sox and which former Orioles told him how to navigate being traded.
6: Ryan O'Hearn gave me some really good advice just kind of with his trade experience, and I think just like taking things as they come and trying to look at everything as an opportunity and trying to just make the most out of every single situation in life in general, which is, I guess, good life advice as well.
5: In his first at bat against Brandon Young, Adley hit a solo home run and another one in the sixth inning. The O's have now lost three straight games and are still a game and a half back in the AL wildcard race. Tune into Game 2 tonight on WBAL. 7:05 is first pitch. Pre-game starts at 6. I'm Valerie Preactor on the home of the Baltimore Orioles. 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
13: Traffic.
14: Watch for heavy delays. Interloop of the Beltway from Charles Street to Perrin Parkway. We're a bit stop and go. Stevenson Road to the JFX. Also 95 to Security Boulevard. Outer loop backs up Lock Raven Boulevard to the JFX and Park Heights Avenue to 795. BW Parkway is heavy northbound between the Harper Tunnel Thruway and 95. We back up southbound 175 to 198. 895 northbound jams. BW Parkway out to the Harper Tunnel. We've got some delays as well on 95 northbound between the Beltway and the Fort McHenry Tunnel. 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
16: I'm Caitlin Bancroft. 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Five people sent to the hospital when a tree fell on a bus in Baltimore County. And today kicks off the holiday weekend. We talk travel as gas prices remain high. 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
1: Orioles Red Sox game 2 coming up, 7:05 first pitch, coverage at 6 after Caitlin Bancroft and the news. I don't know, but I'm looking at the lineup again tonight for the Orioles, and no Samuel Basayo in the lineup again. That means Carlos Narvaez once again behind the plate. And last night, a lot of hullabaloo about the fact that Craig Albernaz chose to pinch hit Samuel Basayo for Luis Robert late in the game, but didn't pinch hit Samuel Basayo for Carlos Narvaez, who, wouldn't you know, ostensibly is a catcher and could presumably like go in and catch afterwards, but he didn't choose to do that. Here's what he had to say about it.
18: The starter was still in the game. It was Miller. Yeah. Yeah. Miller is as tough as it gets left on left. Yeah. And we knew that they're going to have Whitlock or one of their righties go through the top. Yeah. And Narvaez, even today, like today, he didn't get the results he want. He made a setup adjustment, and it looked a lot better. And to have a lefty take down Miller is an extremely tough task.
1: And to be fair, it is a lefty starting again tonight for the Red Sox and Ranger Suarez, which is almost certainly why it is that Samuel Basayo is not in the starting lineup for the Orioles. But it's this twofold question. Is Samuel Basayo going to get better if he's not out there? And two, is Carlos Narvaez helping you at all, no matter what arm the opposing pitcher throws with? And right now, offensively, the answer has largely been no. He has not been helping you even when you've been facing lefties. But they're going to roll him out there again tonight and see if that doesn't change the Orioles lineup tonight. Blaze Alexander's in right field and leading off. Kobe Mayo is DHing and batting second. That's the one thing. Kobe Mayo against lefties has been pretty reliable. Ranger Suarez is a different type of lefty, but Kobe Mayo against lefties has, you can basically bank on it. Luis Robertson center field and batting third. That's why he's here. He's here to hit against lefties, and so he's going to do that. Pete Alonso's at first base, then Gunnar Henderson at short. Christian Encarnacion Strand at third base. Jackson Holliday at second. Carlos Narvaez behind the plate, and Leody Taveras in left field. That is your lineup for the Orioles tonight, as they do indeed face Ranger Suarez, who's 5-4 this year with a 3.64 ERA. Shane Baz on the mound for the Birds tonight, which means typically one of two things is going to happen. He's going to be great and the Orioles aren't going to score any runs, or if the Orioles do happen to score runs, it'll be the rare time where Shane Baz isn't any good. That's just been his story, as despite the fact that he has a pretty solid 4.01 ERA on the season, he sits with a 5-14 record. Just the way it's gone for Shane Baz this season. Again, first pitch between the Orioles and the Red Sox tonight at 7:05. Our coverage of Orioles Red Sox begins at 6 right here on WBAL.
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14: This report is brought to you by the Maryland Transportation Authority. Heavy on the inner loop of the Beltway, Charles Street to Perrin Parkway. Outer loop is heavy, Lock Raven Boulevard to the JFX. And we jam up Park Heights Avenue to 795. BW Parkway slows down northbound. Harbor Tunnel Thruway to 95. Southbound heavy traffic from 32 to 198. 895 jams up northbound BW Parkway to the Harbor Tunnel. And heavy southbound as well, Pulaski Highway to the Harbor Tunnel. 95, that's heavy northbound from the Beltway to the Fort McHenry Tunnel. And we've got delays on 95 southbound O'Donnell Street to Key Highway. WBAL TV 11 weather. Partly cloudy tonight. Lows in the low 70s. Partly sunny and cooler tomorrow with highs in the mid 80s right now and even 90 degrees. From the Mattress Warehouse Traffic Desk, I'm Jason Lee. 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
1: Thanks for hanging out with me today. I'm going to be off I got a little Stevenson football tonight, and then I'm going to make some pig shots tomorrow. I'm excited about that. Sausage wrapped in bacon for a fantasy draft. What more could you ask for in the world? Thanks to Chris Carlheim for guiding me through today. Thanks to Randy Cross for joining us, as well as the great Jim Palmer. And it was great to meet Samantha Croston, the new WBAL TV sports reporter. Enjoy your Labor Day weekend. We will be off on Monday because the Orioles are playing the Guardians. Be safe this weekend, and we'll be back in the Sports Lounge on Tuesday. Coming up next, WBAL News Now with Caitlin Bancroft. I'll see you on Tuesday.
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16: Cloudy 86. Good evening. I'm Caitlin Bancroft. Tonight on WBAL News Now at 5 o'clock, we hear from both sides of the aisle reacting to the Maryland Supreme Court's ruling on redistricting. Five people injured when a tree fell on a bus in Baltimore County. A look at Labor Day travel as gas prices remain high. But first, ABC News, 5 o'clock.
25: From ABC News, I'm Mike Dubusky. Today in a Plymouth, Massachusetts courtroom, a judge declaring a mistrial in the case against Lindsey Clancy. ABC's Aaron Katursky.
26: They worked over 7 days, about 40 hours, to reach a unanimous verdict and couldn't, it appears, because of a lone holdout juror who was determined to see Lindsey Clancy convicted of what we're not sure. First degree, second degree murder, manslaughter. The judge did not say, and neither did the note from the foreperson indicating the juror was a holdout. Kevin Reddington is going to be filing a motion to reconsider.
25: Reddington earlier today filed a last-minute effort to stay that mistrial declaration, though that effort was ultimately shot down. Judge Sullivan scheduled a new date, September 29th, to discuss next steps. 162,000 jobs were added to the U.S. economy last month, according to the latest numbers out of the Labor Department today. That's about three times what economists had been expecting. Kevin Hassett, the director of the National Economic Council.
0: If you go down into the details, you can see why. It's people, because of the tariffs, are onshoring production. We have almost 90,000 people building factories right now, which is an unheard of number.
25: President Trump has used the report to advocate for the Federal Reserve to not raise interest rates. Their next meeting is in just a few weeks. And a rare bit of good news out of Nepal after last month's deadly flash flooding.
2: Two men have been found alive 9 days after that catastrophic landslide devastated Nepal and Tibet. Video shows about a dozen rescuers pulling the men from a narrow hole in the ground. They're hydropower workers stuck in the tunnels filled with the mud and debris from that massive wall of water that swept through these valleys. Both men are reportedly in a stable condition, but with injuries to their arms and legs, they were airlifted to the hospital in Kathmandu.
25: ABC's James Longman, you're listening to ABC News.
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16: Good evening, I'm Caitlin Bancroft. Robert is off tonight. While the ruling is in, Maryland will print November's gubernatorial election ballots with question three after the Supreme Court ruled late last night. That question, if voters choose yes, would pave the way for congressional redistricting.
5: With the Maryland Supreme Court deciding a ballot question in November can start the process of drawing up new congressional districts in the middle of a decade. Governor Westmore saying it's an effort to counter Republican redistricting in red states.
6: All we've been simply saying is our democracy should not be run by Donald Trump. And our democracy should not be run by party bosses. Our democracy should be run by the people.
5: If approved, the change would allow a new congressional map for the 2028 elections. Andy Harris is the lone Republican from Maryland in the U.S. House. Bob Costantini, WBAL News Radio 1090 and FM 101.5.
16: An MTA bus suffered major damage after crashing into a tree this morning in Reisterstown, leaving multiple people injured. According to the Baltimore County Fire Department, crews were sent to the 300 block of Main Street after a large tree fell onto the bus. Five people were taken to the hospital with minor injuries. WBAL-TV11's Kate Amara was at the scene and spoke with neighbors.
7: It's just devastating. It's a much bigger tree. Then we realize you can't even really grasp it until you see it in person.
16: MTA police are now investigating. Staying in Baltimore County, an officer-involved shooting is still under investigation. It happened yesterday when officers responded to reports of a woman wanted in an assault. They approached the woman in her car on Carroll Island Road. Police say she pulled out a knife and gave it to officers, but then she also pulled out a gun, prompting the officer to fire shots. A woman is in critical condition at the hospital. The officer is on administrative leave. Residents showed up and spoke out during Thursday night's Baltimore County Planning Board's public hearing regarding its data center study report. WBAL-TV11's Tori Yorgi has more from the meeting.
8: Strongly oppose the proposed placement of a data center in our community.
27: I am for data center development in Baltimore County.
28: Both Baltimore County residents with different opinions when it comes to buildings used to house computer systems and equipment, otherwise known as data centers, in their communities. And they are just two of dozens who spoke before the Baltimore County Planning Board Thursday night.
16: Yeah, the planning board is expected to vote on the report on September 17th and send it to the county council. For a third time, a Baltimore County judge has ruled that Kevin Ahn is not competent to stand trial. Ahn is accused of killing his mother's roommate and her ex-husband in Owings Mills. According to investigators, he was arrested in Pennsylvania as he was taking his mother's body to an apartment complex. Charges for that incident were dropped, so he could be tried for the murders here in Maryland. There will be no charges in the death of a 2-year-old who drowned while in the care of foster parents. Lizzie's Paige Brooks drowned in Brooklyn Park in June, and a Department of Human Services report that found that it was a case of neglect. The report showed that both caregivers in the home thought the other was watching Lizzie's, when in fact, neither of them were. He fell in the pool and drowned. Today, the Anne Arundel County State's Attorney's Office says that while it was tragic, it did not rise to criminal conduct. WBAL News Time is 5:05.
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4: Well, we're watching an accident now. Outer loop of the Beltway at 795. We've got the two right lanes blocked here. Traffic is already backed up back to Providence Road. We'll keep our eyes on that. Meantime, the inner loop is heavy. Charles Street to Perrin Parkway. And we're stopping 095 to Security Boulevard. Also, Green Spring Avenue to the JFX. Also, keeping tabs on a broken down vehicle, 895 northbound before Child Street. That's in the left lane, and that's heavy back to the Route 2 spur. 95 jams up northbound between the Beltway and the Fort McHenry Tunnel. Southbound 70, Eastern Avenue to Key Highway. BW Parkway jams northbound from the Harper Tunnel Thruway on out to 95. 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
12: Partly cloudy tonight with a slight chance of showers and even an isolated thunderstorm here and there. 70 is going to be our overnight low. We'll warm up into the low 80s by tomorrow afternoon with a few spotty showers early on. It'll turn cooler and less humid by the afternoon. Sunday is going to be pleasant as well, looking at 80 for the afternoon high. I'm meteorologist Alencia Jenkins on WBAL News Radio 1090 and FM 101.5.
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16: WBAL-TV is welcoming a new weekend sports anchor and reporter, Samantha Croston, who most recently served as the sports director at CNY Central in Syracuse, New York. She spoke with WBAL's Glenn Clark earlier this afternoon on why she chose to come to Baltimore.
13: I was absolutely amazed last night that when Rutschman not only came to the plate, but also after he homered, to see that that fan base would still cheer for him tells me everything that I have to know about the kinds of people who live here.
16: Yeah, the energy in the ballpark last night with Adley's return to Camden Yards was remarkable. But speaking of remarkable, tonight at Camden Yards, a celebration of the 60th anniversary of the 1966 World Series. Jim Palmer stopped by the sports lounge and talked with Glenn Clark about the anniversary.
1: Can you take me back to being 20 years old? How did you have the Steely Reserve at that age, so ripe, so young for a franchise that didn't have that track record yet, that you were able to go out and deliver the way that you did in those moments?
14: Go back to game one. I mean, Dave McNally started, struggled. Mo Dabrowski came in and struck out, 11 Dodgers in the 6 2/3 innings. So even at age 20, I was sitting on the bench, and, and Mo had great stuff. He had been a starter for the Cubs. We got him from on the waiver wire for $25,000 from Kansas City. So, he had a really good fastball, better breaking ball than I did. Maybe didn't throw quite as hard. But I watched and I said, boy, you guys have trouble with a high fastball. Well, that's pretty much, I had a curveball, didn't have a slider yet, hardly ever threw a changeup. Two-pitch pitcher. But I figure, I'll go out and try to do what I did best. And if actually would go back and look at the box score, it was a nothing game till the fifth inning. Willie Davis dropped a couple of fly balls to center fielder for the Dodgers, picked up the second one, threw it in the stands. And, Koufax, I think, threw 23 of the first 25 pitches for strikes. And his stuff was amazing. He had won 27 games, but he had arthritic elbow. And this, as it turned out, would be his – everybody said, well, you beat Sandy Koufax. I did pitch a shutout, but Willie Davis beat Sandy Koufax. So, I think, the first inning of the first game, Brooks and Frank Robinson hit home runs. And I'm sitting on the – or really standing on the bench because I stood up. And I'm saying, boy, we might have a chance to win this series. And as it turned out, we would.
1: That period of the next 17 years and the greatness of Orioles baseball with three World Series titles and six appearances, did you know at that point what was coming, that everything was in line for this to be the start of such a wonderful era for this franchise?
14: Well, I think people forget how good the Orioles were in 1965. I was 19. I kind of had to be there. So they protected me all year long. And we won 94 games. So then you trade. Mel Pappas was a terrific pitcher. Mm-hmm. He went over 200 games. And you trade him to Cincinnati for this, 30-year-old guy that, Bill DeWitt said, well, he's over the hill. Well, he's over the hill because they wanted pitching. And I don't, for some reason, some strange reason, it was like Christmas. It's like 7 years at Christmas to get Frank Robinson. So he wins the Triple Crown. He has 49 home runs, two in the World Series. Kind of set the tone. It's kind of like, you know, they used to always, you know, when they talked about Michael, you know, when Michael Jordan played on the teams, he made everybody better. And that's what Frank did. We had good players. I mean, Brooks has ended up in the Hall of Fame. Boog won the MVP in 70, was second in 69. You know, we had an influx. You know, Eddie Watt would come that year, Davey Johnson, Paul Blair, Andy Etchebarren. So farm system, we used to sign a lot of guys before the draft for rather large bonuses. The Orioles were very competitive, even though they were, I guess, back then a small market team. So I don't know if you can ever project 17 years, but I knew as long as Frank Robinson played there and our pitching stayed healthy, you know, we were going to have good ball clubs.
16: Jim Palmer, Boog Powell, and Eddie Watt are throwing out the first pitch at tonight's game. WBAL News Time is 5:11.
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25: The Orioles opened their series against the Red Sox with a 6-5 loss at Camden Yards. Adley Rutschman led the way at the plate, going 2-for-4 with a pair of solo homers against his former team, Red Sox interim manager Chad Tracy.
20: It was awesome. I mean, I thought it was really cool, the video they did for him. I thought, you know, first class of them to step out and let him be acknowledged, and the ovation was awesome, and obviously he had a big night.
25: Luis De Leon was charged with the loss after allowing one run on one hit for Baltimore. The O's faced the Red Sox again tonight at Camden Yards. Shane Boz pitches for Baltimore in the second of a four-game series. Ravens players are on a four-day break. They come back on Tuesday to begin preparing for their season opener at the Colts a week from Sunday. College football, Navy opens its season tomorrow, hosting Towson in a 3:30 kickoff. Maryland welcomes Hampton. I'm Rick Hoschel on your radio home for the Orioles, Ravens, and Navy football. 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
4: This report is brought to you by the Maryland Transportation Authority. Still keeping tabs on a broken down vehicle. 895 northbound before Child Street. It's in the left lane. That's heavy back to the Route 2 spur. Meantime, southbound side jams up Pulaski Highway to the Harbor Tunnel. Keeping tabs on an accident on the outer loop of the Beltway at 795. It's a crash blocking the two right lanes with heavy delays back to Providence Road. Inner loop of the Beltway jammed up Charles Street to Perrin Parkway. And we're a bit stop and go between 95 and Security Boulevard. Also from Green Spring Avenue out to the JFX. We've got delays on 95 northbound from the Beltway to the Fort McHenry Tunnel. Southbound slows down Eastern Avenue out to Key Highway. From the Mattress Warehouse Traffic Desk, I'm Jason Lee. 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
6: Weather.
21: Partly cloudy tonight with a slight chance of showers and even an isolated thunderstorm. We're going to see temperatures falling to around 70 degrees with a few spotty showers lingering into Saturday morning. But by the afternoon, it's going to be cooler and less humid. 82 for the afternoon. A nice pleasant day on Sunday as well. I'm meteorologist Alincia Jenkins on WBAL News Radio 1090 and FM 101.5.
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22: Maryland Governor Wes Moore is expressing satisfaction with the state Supreme Court declaring the General Assembly's ballot question about changing congressional districts in the middle of a decade can be on the November ballot. Republicans in the General Assembly call the wording misleading. Democrats are looking to voters amending the state constitution. The impact would eventually be felt in the 2028 races for control of Congress. The state only has one Republican representative, Andy Harris. A dead fox picked up by Baltimore City Animal Control is the latest in a series of rabid animals incidents across the state. On Thursday night, Baltimore City Health Department officials were canvassing the area surrounding the 4300 block of Groveland Avenue where a dead rabid fox was discovered. Multiple people were injured this morning when a Maryland Transit Administration bus was damaged by a falling tree in Reisterstown. According to the Baltimore County Fire Department, crews were sent to the 300 block of Main Street after a large tree fell onto the bus. The MTA says it was a local Link 87 bus that was hit by the branch around 8:20 this morning. Her attorney says Lindsay Clancy was robbed by a holdout juror that after the judge in the Massachusetts murder trial declared a mistrial as jurors could not reach a unanimous verdict. Clancy's defense centered on mental health issues that led her to kill her three children in 2023. There is already a lot of speculation about whether the prosecution would seek a retrial or try to get a plea agreement that might result in her being sent to a mental health treatment facility. I'm Bob Costantini, WBAL News Radio 1090 and FM 101.5.
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16: Reaction pouring in from all sides today following the Maryland's Supreme Court decision to allow the question of congressional redistricting to appear on the November ballot. Governor Moore is happy with the results and calls it a victory for Maryland. However, Republican lawmakers do not feel the same. We now hear from both Governor Moore and we will also hear from Maryland State Senator Justin Reedy, who appeared with Brian Niemann and Bruce Elliott this morning.
23: What we saw in a pretty overwhelming fashion in a 5-2 vote, the Supreme Court made a decision to put the power back with the people, which is all we've ever asked for the past year, for over a year. All we've been simply saying is our democracy should not be run by Donald Trump, and our democracy should not be run by party bosses. Our democracy should be run by the people, and that the people should be the ones to have the final say as to how our democracy and how our freedoms are going to be protected. And so we're grateful that the Supreme Court made a decision to put question 3 on the ballot, and we are looking forward to the people having the final say and the final verdict as to what is going to happen going forward.
24: Governor Moore, you said this is about putting the power back in the hands of the people. Marylanders told pollsters that this was not their top priority. Why did you make it yours?
23: Well, this is my top priority, is making sure that we can make life easier for the people of our state. You know, when you look at the results that we've been able to accomplish just over the process of the past 3 years, that we've been able to do things like have almost the fastest drop in violent crime anywhere in the United States of America. The fact that we've been able to add now over 60,000 new businesses, nearly 100,000 new jobs, that we've been able to have economic growth, and Maryland's job rate for the first 6 months is now growing at not just beating the national average, but almost doubling the national average. The fact that we've been able to give the middle class a tax cut, the fact that we've been able to make be the first state in the country that is now banned price gouging and price manipulation at our supermarkets. So I think people know that my priority is making life easier for the people of the state of Maryland and making life more affordable for the people of the state of Maryland. But I think they also know that they expect us to be able to walk and chew gum at the same time. And when they are watching their democracy and watching their freedoms under such distinct attack from this federal administration right now, I think the people of the state of Maryland want us to be able to have the capacity to be able to move on that as well.
24: If this passes in November, would you support a map that gives Democrats an 8-0 advantage in 2028?
23: Well, my focus is making sure that this passes in November. You know,
24: but then what?
23: We are very eager for the people to come out and vote yes. To vote yes that we are not going to allow Donald Trump, nor party boss, nor anyone else to be able to determine what our democracy should be or what our democracy should look like. And so I'm urging the people of Maryland, I will be out there urging people to vote yes, to ensure that we are in control of our democracy and not anybody else.
6: Just give us your thoughts, your reaction to what the Supreme Court ruled. Because at one point yesterday, at least I thought during hearing the arguments, I thought that the Supreme Court kind of was with Republicans in saying that the legislature went too far.
7: Yeah, I mean, look, the ruling is really, it's disappointing and it's concerning because they essentially said the General Assembly passed a ballot question with very deceptive language. And they had to acknowledge it was past the deadline that had been set in the law, but they treated that deadline almost as just it was sort of a procedural issue, an administrative issue, and not actually in our law. And then they ended up, I think, and the dissent in the case points this out from one of the justices, the dissent basically like says that how can the court say it's a deceptive question and then just rewrite it and let the General Assembly off the hook? And so I obviously very disappointing ruling. I think the ruling said we were right in our case, but they weren't going to give the relief of taking it off the ballot.
6: Yeah, it was Justice Gould, real quick, who said the General Assembly claimed the pejorative to draft the question. It should bear the consequence of drafting a misleading one. It is not our job to rewrite the question for the General Assembly. That was his thought in the have all legal maneuvers been exhausted? Is there anything else you can do legally through the courts?
7: I believe this is basically it. Now, I did hear there might be some I don't know if there's a procedural type of deal that I've heard some people talk about, but I'm not confident that I would want to share it because I'm just not sure. I'm pretty sure at this point the real recourse is we have to go to the ballot box. And I think it's so important for people to understand question three is not just about whether you like having one Republican congressman or not. Question three doesn't change the map yet. It just wipes away any judicial oversight over congressional redistricting at the state level. That's what it does. And it takes away, it basically changes change the Maryland Declaration of Rights and the Constitution, which goes back to before our United States Constitution that was interpreted to protect individuals against excessive gerrymandered redistricting at the state legislative and congressional level. And this constitutional amendment says you might be somebody who lives next to a body of water, and now they're going to take your district and stretch it into some other part of the state just for the sake of partisan advantage, and they're not going to respect natural boundaries.
8: Could this end up in front of SCOTUS?
7: This, as I understand it, and I am not a lawyer, we are under state law here. So this is if there was a violation of a federal standard, the federal, you know, we have to comply with federal law on congressional redistricting. But as you all probably know, there's not a lot of rules about federal congressional redistricting. There's some, you have to have one person, one vote. You can't have a congressional district with more people than another in your state, at least, you know, theoretically.
8: Within parameters, yeah.
7: And there are some. There was a protection about saying you have to have a certain number of majority-minority racial districts, but that's been struck down because it's basically racial gerrymandering.
8: Yes.
7: So really, there's not a lot of federal rules.
6: Roberts Court has made it clear that they do not want to get involved in any kind of gerrymandering in the state. They basically have said the states can do whatever they want to do, and we're out of it. We're not playing that game. I think the Supreme Court thing is not even an opportunity, really, judging from what they have ruled in the past. But
7: that's essentially my understanding, is that the states have wide latitude to do, and that's been the way it's been for a long time.
6: Yeah.
7: But now it's even more so.
16: Again, that was Maryland State Senator Justin Reedy appearing with Ryan Neiman and Bruce Elliott. WBAL News Time is 525.
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22: A new survey from the American Nature and Health Surveillance says Americans are spending less time outdoors. 45% of respondents said they spent less than 2 hours a week in nature. A separate study says more outdoor time makes a big difference for mental and physical health. Men already genetically at risk for hair loss could have added risk if they use weight loss drugs like Ozempic, Wegovy, and Zepbound. A study from NYU Langone Health says there's a 7% greater risk for those users already predisposed for the most common forms of hair loss. Horizon Organic Dairy is recalling more than 53,000 cases of chocolate milk amid concerns it could be spoiled. Customers complained about packages being bloated. The company says the milk may also have an unpleasant taste, odor, or texture. And September is World Alzheimer's Month, which includes a campaign to raise awareness of the disease. The Alzheimer's Association says more than 7 million Americans are living with Alzheimer's. I'm Bob Costantini, WBAL News Radio 1090 and FM 101.5.
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4: Well, let's start with some good news this time around. That crash we were watching on the outer loop of the Beltway at 795, that's cleared out of the way now. We still are heavy back to Providence Road. Meantime, the inner loop of the Beltway is heavy. Charles Street to Lock Raven Boulevard and 95 to Security Boulevard. We do still have this broken down vehicle, 895 northbound before Child Street. That's in the left lane. That's heavy back to the Route 2 spur. Southbound side is heavy from Lombard Street to the Harbor Tunnel. We're heavy on 95 northbound between the Beltway and the Fort McHenry Tunnel. And the BW Parkway jams northbound between the Harbor Tunnel Thruway and 95. 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
21: Weather. Partly cloudy tonight with a slight chance of showers and even an isolated thunderstorm. We're going to see temperatures falling to around 70 degrees with a few spotty showers lingering into Saturday morning. But by the afternoon, it's going to be cooler and less humid. 82 for the afternoon. A nice pleasant day on Sunday as well. I'm meteorologist Alencia Jenkins on WBAL News Radio 1090 and FM 101.5.
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1: This is a Bloomberg Money Minute. The long Labor Day weekend is here and prices at the gas pump are the highest they've ever been in the month of September. Regular averaging $4.15 a gallon nationwide, according to AAA, and the price of diesel is at an all-time high, $5.85 a gallon. Bad news for bus drivers, truckers, farmers, and others. And with the home heating season and harvest time about to begin, experts say diesel costs will likely rise even further. There was a big rebound in the labor market last month, a whopping 162,000 jobs added in August. And the numbers for June and July revised higher by 55,000. But that good news on Wall Street is bolstering bets for a Federal Reserve rate hike when policymakers meet less than 2 weeks from now. That's in order to drive inflation lower. And although stocks ended the week higher, today the Dow was down 272 points, half of 1% lower. The NASDAQ lost 77 and the S&P was down 29. Tom Busby, Bloomberg Radio.
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16: Good evening. I'm Caitlin Bancroft. Breaking news of a stabbing in White Marsh. We'll get to that breaking news. And five people injured when a tree fell on a bus in Baltimore County. Look at Labor Day travel and an event this weekend to honor the victims of 9/11 ahead of the 25th anniversary next week. But first, we'll get the very latest from ABC News at 5:30.
25: This is a special report from ABC News. Judge William Sullivan declaring a mistrial in the case of Lindsey Clancy after the jury came back deadlocked once again today. Sullivan with this message for jurors.
10: I watch every day, day after day, week after week, all of you performing that duty that you braced for. And I just kind of wanted to let you know I understood how hard everybody worked in this case.
25: The deadlock apparently came down to one person, according to defense attorney Kevin Reddington, who unsuccessfully attempted to impose a stay on the judge's mistrial declaration. Reddington had argued Clancy was suffering from postpartum psychosis at the time she strangled her three children to death in 2023 before throwing herself out of a second-story window in her house, and therefore she should not be held criminally liable for the crime. The court reconvenes at the end of the month to discuss next steps in the case. This is ABC News.
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16: Good evening, I'm Caitlin Bancroft. Rob is off tonight. We start with breaking news. In Baltimore County, police are investigating reports of a stabbing at the White Marsh Mall. According to Sky 11's Captain Roy Taylor, who was over this scene just moments ago, at least one person is injured. Police and medics are on the scene near the Macy's. Police have a description of the suspect. They are canvassing the area. The incident is believed to have stemmed from a fight. When we know more, we will update you. Now to our other top story. Mail-in ballots can go to print now that the state's highest court has cleared the way for a redistricting ballot question to be on the November ballot.
22: Governor Westmore looks at the ruling as an okay to counter redistricting by Republican majority states.
11: When they're watching their democracy and watching their freedoms under such distinct attack from this federal administration right now, I think the people of the state of Maryland want us to be able to have the capacity to be able to move on that as well.
22: The Maryland Supreme Court has ordered changes to the wording of the question, but requiring some word changes. Carroll County State Senator Republican Justin Reedy went with WBAL's Bruce Elliott and Brian Neiman.
7: I think the ruling said we were right in our case, but they weren't going to give the relief of taking it off the ballot.
22: Bob Costantini, WBAL News Radio 1090 and FM 101.5.
16: In Baltimore County, five people were sent to the hospital after a tree fell on an MTA bus, causing significant damage. Fire crews responded to the 300 block of Main Street in Reisterstown this morning. Nancy Kaiser lives in the area.
12: So it kind of took me by surprise. So when I got home, I wanted to walk down and see what's going on, because I was concerned about if there were people on the bus who were injured and everything.
16: Main Street in Reisterstown is back open tonight after that massive cleanup at the scene this afternoon. No charges will be filed in the drowning death of a 2-year-old boy who drowned while in the care of foster parents back in June. A report found that both foster parents for LaZeus Paige Brooks in Brooklyn Park, Anne Arundel County, thought the other parent was watching the child when, in fact, neither of them were. The 2-year-old fell into a pool and drowned. The Anne Arundel County State's Attorney's Office called the death tragic, but not a case involving criminal conduct. Also in Anne Arundel County, a truck driver has died after he lost control around a curve on Swamp Circle Road, hit wooden poles and trees near Muddy Creek Road in West River. Police say 34-year-old Keith Haynes was ejected from the vehicle and died at the scene. We continue to follow the news of a child neglect case that has been going on this week. Baltimore Mayor Brandon Scott says he has ordered an investigation into the Department of Homeownership and Housing. The agency in charge of placing a family discovered an East Monument Street row home where six children were exposed to deplorable conditions. WBAL TV 11's David Collins is following this story at City Hall.
13: The mayor is livid. This is a program that helps families get on their feet. Now, the mayor ordered a top-to-bottom review of what protocols were followed and what were not. That a family of six young children were malnourished and living in squalor. Police found the children, ages 1 through 9, left unattended. Some were only partially clothed or naked. Police charged the mother, 34-year-old Tiana Brown, with 6 counts of child neglect. She remains in the Baltimore City Detention Center.
16: Yeah, Brown was denied bail. WBAL News Time is 5:35.
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14: Traffic.
4: This report is brought to you by the Maryland Transportation Authority. Crash Philadelphia Road northbound side just past the Beltway. Heavy volume through the area. 895 northbound. We got a broken down vehicle cleared out of the way now before Child Street, but it is heavy on that northbound side. Approaching the Harbor Tunnel. Southbound is heavy. Pulaski Highway to the Harbor Tunnel. BW Parkway backs up northbound. Windburn Street to 95. Watch for heavy delays. Interloop of the Beltway between Charles Street and Hartford Road. And we're also a bit stop and go. 95 to Security Boulevard. Outer loop backs up Charles Street to 795. 95 heavy northbound from the Beltway to the Fort McHenry Tunnel. Southbound backs up Dundalk Avenue on out to Key Highway. From the Mattress Warehouse Traffic Desk, I'm Jason Lee. 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

0: this weekend, a memorial walk is going to be held in, is being held in Towson. WBAL's Taylor Bennett spoke with Chuck Ritz, founder and president of the Hope and Peace Foundation. Here is her conversation.
1: Hard to believe, but as we prepare to mark the 25th anniversary of 9/11, I know that the Hope and Peace Foundation is planning something very special this year. Can you give us a little of a background on what you guys are wanting to do?
2: Absolutely, yeah. This year, with it being the 25th anniversary, we wanted to do something a little bit different than our other events, and we're hosting a memorial walk at Towson University on Sundays, this coming Sunday, September 6th. Johnny United Stadium, to honor four local heroes, three alumni from Towson University. Honor Elizabeth Liz Wayno was on a passenger on Flight 93 on 9/11. And then Sergeant Major Wardell Turner, made the ultimate sacrifice in Afghanistan during Operation Enduring Freedom in 2014. And Army Major Robert Marchanti, also made that sacrifice in Afghanistan in 2014 or 2012. And then Dan McNeil graduated from Loyola Blakefield, and he was working in the South Tower on 9/11 and was killed when the second plane hit. We wanted to honor them and everybody that was killed on 9/11, and also those who made the sacrifice in the war since 9/11. This special walk, we'll honor both those from, that were killed on 9/11 and also that made that sacrifice in the war. And the proceeds benefit the four scholarships that were set up that we're honoring this year.
1: Now, is the walk something that is currently still open for people if they wanted to register?
2: They certainly can. They can go to our website, hopeandpeacefoundation.org, and click on the events link, and the page is right there, and they can pre-register up until Saturday. We wanted to kind of make it convenient for everybody, so it's a walk around, five laps around the track inside the stadium, and we're billing it as 2,987 steps. So as you just walk, and every step you take that morning will be for someone who took their last on 9/11, including the 10 unborn children who unfortunately never got to take their first steps.
0: WBAL's Taylor Bennett speaking with Chuck Ritz, founder and president of the Hope and Peace Foundation, as we mark 25 years since 9/11 next Friday. And that walk will be taking place this Sunday at the Johnny Unitas Stadium at Towson University. WBAL News Time is 5:39.
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2: Ravens players are off until Tuesday when preparations begin for their September 13th opener at Indianapolis. Coach Jesse Minter says he was encouraged by the team's effort this week ahead of the long weekend.
3: It's a major week for teams, and some teams, you know, have your eyes on the break, and some teams have your eyes on what you're trying to accomplish. And these guys have stayed really focused this week, had a really good week.
2: Baltimore opens the season against the Colts in Minter's debut. The Orioles fell 6-5 to the Red Sox in the opener of a four-game series at Camden Yards. Baltimore's lost three straight and continues the series tonight with Shane Boss starting at 7:05. The O's have released their 2027 spring training schedule with Grapefruit League play beginning February 19th against the Braves in Sarasota. College football, Navy opens its season tomorrow against Towson at 3:30. Maryland hosts Hampton. I'm Rick Hoschel on your radio home for the Orioles, Ravens, and Navy football. 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
4: Traffic.
5: We've got some heavy volume on the BW Parkway northbound between Wenburn Street and 95. Interloop of the Beltway still jams up Charles Street to Hartford Road. And we're stop and go 95 to Security Boulevard. Outer loop, that's heavy from Charles Street to 795. Watch for heavy delays on 895 northbound at the Harbor Tunnel. Southbound slows down Pulaski Highway to the Harbor Tunnel. Keeping tabs on a crash. Philadelphia Road, this is northbound past the Beltway. We've got some heavy delays through there. 95 north, a bit stop and go the Beltway to the Fort McHenry Tunnel. 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
4: Weather.
7: Partly cloudy tonight with a slight chance of showers and even an isolated thunderstorm. We're going to see temperatures falling to around 70 degrees with a few spotty showers lingering into Saturday morning. But by the afternoon, it's going to be cooler and less humid. 82 for the afternoon. A nice pleasant day on Sunday as well. I'm meteorologist Alencia Jenkins on WBAL News Radio 1090 and FM 101.5.
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8: Baltimore County Police are investigating reports of a stabbing at White Marsh Mall. WBAL TV 11's Captain Roy Taylor, over the scene, says it appears to be outside near the Macy's there, and one person is being treated by Baltimore County Fire Department by a fire department ambulance there. We'll have more as the day, as this evening goes on. Baltimore Mayor Brandon Scott says he personally ordered an investigation into the discovery of a family of a mother and six children living in what are described as squalid conditions in a home the city contracts out for the unhoused. He's targeting the Department of Home Ownership and Housing, the agency in charge of placing a family discovered in the East Monument Street row home, where six children were exposed to deplorable conditions. Police found the children ages 1 through 9 left unattended. Some were only partially clothed or naked. Police charged the mother, a 34-year-old Tiana Brown, with 6 counts of child neglect. She remains in the Baltimore City Detention Center. As expected, the judge has declared a mistrial with a Massachusetts jury in the Lindsay Clancy murder case, unable to reach a unanimous verdict. She was charged with killing her 3 children in 2023. Her defense was centered on her mental health. At the time, her attorney cited a lone juror as holding out against an acquittal. The Massachusetts Supreme Court declined to get involved in an emergency appeal made by Clancy's legal team earlier today. I'm Bob Costantini, WBAL News Radio 1090 and FM 101.5.
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4: Today kicks off the long holiday weekend. I spoke with Regina Ali from AAA Mid-Atlantic on what you need to know if you're heading out on the roads this weekend. Let's talk about the elephant in the room. It is a holiday weekend. People want to soak up the last of summer, but gas prices are at the highest ever for this time of year. Is that correct?
9: That is absolutely correct. Unfortunately, AAA is seeing that gas prices, not just here in Maryland, but in the country, the national average today is $4.14 a gallon. This is actually the highest gas prices have ever been for a Labor Day holiday weekend on record. Here in Maryland, our average is at $4.01 a gallon. And to put that in a little bit of perspective, this time last year, gas prices were at $3.10 a gallon. So almost a dollar more than what we were paying this time last year.
4: Do you think the high gas prices is impacting how many people will be traveling this weekend compared to years past?
9: Well, it's a little bit difficult to say, as AAA doesn't do a specific forecast as it relates to Labor Day travel and how many people we expect to travel and by what mode. That being said, what we have been seeing sort of as trends go for Labor Day travel, all summer long we have seen significant travel volume for all of the holidays. I will tell you that of the summer holidays, looking at Memorial Day and 4th of July, Labor Day is typically the least traveled of the three summer holidays for a lot of reasons. Obviously, in many cases, in fact, all across our state, kids are already back in school. So it kind of is like, okay, kids are back in school and now we have this little short holiday weekend. But certainly many people want to get in that last trip to the beach or a family cookout or something like that. So we certainly expect the roads to be busy, particularly with the great weather that is being predicted this holiday weekend. So while we don't have specific numbers in how many people we expect to be traveling, we do certainly expect that the roads will be heavily traveled, particularly on Saturday between the hours of 1 and 5. So if you're going to be heading out, probably before 10 a.m. will be the best time to hit the roads. And on Sunday, we expect minimal traffic impact because typically wherever you're going, especially if you're, you know, going away for the weekend, you're probably already at your destination. But if you're just doing a day trip, perhaps, or heading out on Sunday and just spending Sunday and Monday, Sunday's the best day to do that as far as traffic goes. And then on Monday between 2 and 5, we also expect the roads to be pretty congested as well.
4: Is there anything that drivers can do to ease the pain at the pump?
9: Sure, there certainly are some things. And the reality is seasonal factors would normally provide some sort of relief for drivers at the pump at this time of the year. We're about to head into fall. Gasoline consumption goes down because we're, you know, heading out of those summer busy months. Unfortunately, the elevated crude oil costs and ongoing global market pressures are certainly going to complicate that usual downward trend we see in gasoline prices. So it's really hard to say when there will be some relief in sight. That being said, there are certainly some things that drivers can do, not just if they're traveling for the holiday, but in general. Make sure that your vehicle is being properly maintained. You want to maintain it according to your manufacturer's recommendations. Modern cars don't typically need tune-ups, but regular service to ensure optimum fuel economy and performance and longevity is certainly important. You want to make sure that your tires are properly inflated. Certainly underinflated tires reduce fuel economy. So more importantly, too, you want to make sure that tires that are low on the air, they degrade the handling and braking of your car. Last year, over the holiday weekend, AAA responded to more than 400,000 roadside assistance calls, primarily for flat tires and dead batteries and emergency towing across the country. 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The fuel price finder, AAA's fuel price finder, locates the lowest fuel price, not only in your area, but where where you may be traveling. If you should have an incident where you're breaking down, we want to remind drivers of the slow down move over law, which is a law in every single state in this country that requires drivers, when they see a first responder, a law enforcement officer, a tow truck driver, to slow down, and if it's safe to do so, move over a lane. So we want to remind drivers of that as they're traveling, no matter where they are, as that law is something that is consistent across the country. But here in Maryland, and probably, I don't know, probably more than two dozen other states, it also applies to drivers who may become disabled at the roadside. So if you see a driver with their lights flashing and a flare or cones outside of their vehicle, please slow down and move over one lane. That is certainly the law here in Maryland and Delaware and Virginia as well.
4: That was Regina Ali with AAA Mid-Atlantic with a good reminder there. No matter where you are traveling this Labor Day weekend, if it's by car or by airplane, make sure you are safe and get to your destination for your last minute summer celebrations. WBAL News Time is 5:53.
10: This is a Bloomberg Money Minute. 162,000 jobs were added to the economy last month. That's about triple what was expected, led by a rebound in leisure and hospitality like bars, restaurants, hotels, and in government jobs like local teaching positions. Manufacturing payrolls rose by the most in 1 month in 3 years, and construction saw the most adds since January, thanks to those AI data centers being built. But that good news about jobs is raising expectations that the Fed will have to hike interest rates when it meets in 2 weeks to drive inflation lower. So at the closing bell on Wall Street, the Dow was down 272 points, half of 1%. The Nasdaq lost 77, the S&P down 29, all of them higher for the week, though. And oil edging a little bit higher today, closed at $91.48 a barrel. And soaring student loan debt is pushing a lot of college grads to join the U.S. military, which has several different programs that can pay back up to $50,000 in loans for new officers or all of your loan debt after 10 years of service. Tom Busby, Bloomberg Radio.
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11: Traffic.
5: Watch for an accident. Philadelphia Road northbound side past the Beltway. Still seeing some heavy volume through there. BW Parkway jams southbound between 175 and 198. Northbound is a bit stop and go. Wenburn Street to 95. Inner loop of the Beltway is heavy. Charles Street to Hartford Road. Now we're a bit slow. 95 out to Frederick Road. Outer loop slows down. Harrisburg Expressway to Park Heights Avenue. And we slow down a bit. 795 to Liberty Road. JFX southbound. We've got the off ramp to Fayette Street closed right now for Charm City Live. 895 is heavy northbound, Route 2 spur to the Harbor Tunnel. 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
7: Partly cloudy tonight with a slight chance of showers and even an isolated thunderstorm. We're going to see temperatures falling to around 70 degrees with a few spotty showers lingering into Saturday morning. But by the afternoon, it's going to be cooler and less humid. 82 for the afternoon. A nice pleasant day on Sunday as well. I'm meteorologist Alicia Jenkins on WBAL News Radio 1090 and FM 101.5.
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4: We will continue to follow that stabbing at White Marsh Mall. We're still waiting to hear just how many people were injured and what led up to that stabbing. Stay with WBAL for the latest on Labor Day traffic. And, of course, Navy football is back tomorrow. The Daily Briefing with Brian Yeaman up next. 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I'm Caitlin Bancroft, WBAL News Radio 1090 and FM 101.5.
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13: The Maryland Supremes came out with a supremely John Roberts-like decision on redistricting. The Chief Justice of the United States always seems to try and please both sides on big cases, giving a little here, taking a little there, saying they were wrong, but at the end of the day, siding with them. Obamacare, fee or tax comes to mind. DACA, another example. Well, yesterday, Maryland's High Court said that the Democrats were wrong in how they went about the constitutional amendment, basically usurping a bill that they just passed in the last session to put specific dates on when things had to be done. The court looked the other way on that, acknowledging that they were wrong, but also saying, let it go forward. Procedural merit, what's the big deal? It's the spirit of the law that matters more than anything. And then what was worse was the wording of the ballot measure itself. The court agreed with the lower court's judges, saying that, yes, this in fact was misleading and wrong the way they wrote it, that it needed to be cleaned up. But instead of sending it back to the legislature and forcing another special session, which would likely have pushed it over the mandated clock, the judges said, we'll just rewrite it on our own. That's right. They wrote the ballot measure for the legislative branch. The judicial branch did the job of the legislative branch. So it's just about over now. The ballot question will be printed. The people will vote on it in November, and Democrats will make it a simple choice. Yes is a vote against Donald Trump. No is a vote for the orange guy. And as much as Trump is hated by Democrats in this state, that means Andy Harris has 2 years left in Congress. That's today's briefing. I'm Brian Eamon. Join me with C4 Monday morning, 5:30 to 10 on WBAL News Radio 1090, FM 101.5, and the WBAL radio app.
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0: I'm Mike Tabosky. The deadlocked jury in the Lindsey Clancy trial was dismissed today with Judge William Sullivan declaring the case a mistrial. Kevin Reddington, Clancy's defense attorney, had tried to issue a stay on that declaration. His effort was ultimately unsuccessful. He also says the deadlock came down to one juror looking to convict Clancy for the murder of her three children, despite expressing a reasonable doubt.
1: Where do I begin to thank these jurors? Minus one.
0: ABC News legal contributor Brian Buckmeyer.
2: I'm surprised at how we got here. I am not surprised at the result. I don't think anyone could have predicted that we would be running from one court to the next, getting a hearing in between, a mistrial. No one, I think, could have foreseen this, regardless of what experience you have in the criminal justice system.
0: Sullivan says the court will reconvene on September 29th to discuss next steps. Labor Day road trips are going to be expensive this year, with Gas Buddy now saying the nationwide average is up to $3.14 a gallon.
3: Oil analysts say most areas will likely see gas prices going higher in the coming days after oil prices spiked earlier this week. California has the highest prices, regular unleaded, now sitting at around $5.79 a gallon, according to Gas Buddy. Alex Stone, ABC News, Los Angeles.
0: Today is the biggest day for Labor Day travel on the roads. As for the skies, the TSA says it expects to screen 17 million passengers over the course of the holiday weekend, where severe weather is a concern.
4: Parts of Kentucky, Virginia, North and South Carolina, you're under a level 2 out of 5 risk of severe weather, with, again, damaging winds and flash flooding a concern on our Saturday. The heat will be broken here across the Northeast. Real comfortable weather in New York City for Sunday and for Labor Day. Same in Chicago, but to the south, the heat remains. Triple digits for the next 3 days in Oklahoma City, also in Dallas.
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6: At 6:02, good evening. I'm Caitlin Bancroft. Well, the ruling is in. Maryland will print November's gubernatorial elections ballot with question 3 after the Supreme Court ruled late last night. The question, if voters choose yes, would pave the way for congressional redistricting.
7: With the Maryland Supreme Court deciding a ballot question in November can start the process of drawing up new congressional districts in the middle of a decade, Governor Westmore saying it's an effort to counter Republican redistricting in red states.
8: All we've been simply saying is our democracy should not be run by Donald Trump, and our democracy should not be run by party bosses. Our democracy should be run by the people.
7: If approved, the change would allow a new congressional map for the 2028 elections. Andy Harris is the lone Republican from Maryland in the U.S. House. Bob Costantini, WBAL News Radio 1090 and FM 101.5.
6: An MTA bus suffered major damage after crashing into a tree this morning in Reisterstown, leaving multiple people injured. According to the Baltimore County Fire Department, crews were sent to the 300 block of Main Street after a large tree fell onto the bus. 5 people were taken to the hospital with minor injuries. WBAL TV 11's Kate Amaro was at the scene and spoke with neighbors.
9: It's just devastating. It's a much bigger tree than we realize. You can't even really grasp it until you see it in person.
6: MTA police are now investigating. For a third time, a Baltimore County judge has ruled that Kevin Ahn is not competent to stand trial. Ahn is accused of killing his mother's roommate and her ex-husband in Owings Mills. According to investigators, he was arrested in Pennsylvania as he was taking his mother's body to an apartment complex. Charges for that incident were dropped, so he could be tried for the murders here in Maryland. Today kicks off the holiday weekend, but drivers might be putting pause on their plans. Regina Ali from AAA Mid-Atlantic on the high gas prices.
10: Unfortunately, AAA is seeing that gas prices, not just here in Maryland, but in the country, the national average today is $4.14 a gallon. This is actually the highest gas prices have ever been for a Labor Day holiday weekend on record.
6: Ali says if you're going out on the roads, tomorrow is expected to be the busiest day for travel between the hours of 1 and 5. WBAL News Time is 6:04.
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11: Navy football opens its season tomorrow with a 3:30 p.m. kickoff against Towson in Annapolis. Maryland hosts Hampton. The Orioles send Shane Boss to the mound tonight in the second game of a 4-game series with the Red Sox. The Orioles have released their 2027 spring training schedule with Grapefruit League play beginning February 19th against the Braves in Sarasota. I'm Rick Hoschel on your radio home for the Orioles, Ravens, and Navy football. 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
13: Traffic.
14: Watch for heavy delays. BW Parkway northbound between Wenburn Street and 95. Southbound's heavy 175 to 198. Interloop of the Beltway jams York Road to Lock Raven Boulevard. We also stop and go approaching Security Boulevard. The outer loop is heavy from the Harrisburg Expressway to Stevenson Road. And we're also backing up Liberty Road to Security Boulevard. 895, that's heavy northbound the Route 2 spur to the Harbor Tunnel. Southbound backs up Lombard Street to the Harbor Tunnel. Traveling on 95 northbound, you'll find that heavy from the Beltway to the Fort McHenry Tunnel. We're also a bit stop and go Skaggsville Road to 100, and we back up between Mountain Road and 24. JFX southbound, the off-ramp to Fayette Street, that is shut down for Charm City Live. From the Mattress Warehouse Traffic Desk, I'm Jason Lee, WBAL News Radio 1090 and FM 101.5.
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13: Weather.
15: Partly cloudy tonight with a slight chance of showers and even an isolated thunderstorm here and there. 70 is going to be our overnight low. We'll warm up into the low 80s by tomorrow afternoon with a few spotty showers early on. It'll turn cooler and less humid by the afternoon. Sunday is going to be pleasant as well, looking at 80 for the afternoon high. I'm meteorologist Alencia Jenkins on WBAL News Radio 1090 and FM 101.5.
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16: Welcome into Orioles Game Day. I'm your host, Valerie Preactor. The Orioles fell to the Red Sox last night 6-5. That's their third straight loss. And yesterday's game was highly anticipated because of the return of Adley Rutschman to Camden Yards. This is his first time back in Baltimore since he was traded away to the Boston Red Sox. And the Orioles put on a show. Okay, they had the video board ready for him in between innings. And when he stepped up to the plate for the very first time, they actually played his walk-up music, which they do not do for visiting players. And they did it for Adley Rutschman, and he got the standing ovation.
17: Adley Rutschman with a standing ovation in the background. Doffs his cap, raises his batting helmet to all the fans here at Oriole Park, taps his chest in a show of appreciation and much love that he had over 4 years. And now what has become, since May of 2022, the second most anticipated at-bat in Adley Rutschman's career.
18: You can see the emotion on his face. I think he's having a hard time right now, Ben. That was a true Baltimore standing O. I haven't seen something quite like that since Nick Markakis returned to play the Orioles.
16: And to start this game off, his first at-bat, he was third in the lineup last night. He steps up to the plate and does this against Brandon Young.
17: The 1-1. Swinging a high fly ball out to right field towards the high wall and gone. Adley Rutschman returns and he stings one for the Red Sox to make it 1-0.
16: That must have felt good for Adley Rutschman to just get out in front of it against your former team in their ballpark. Then, bottom of the first, Pete Alonso tied things up.
17: The 1-1. Swing a line, drive straightaway center field. Backing up White, edge of the warning track with room, runs it down. Both runners are tagging. Alexander trots in. He will score to tie the game on the sacrifice fly from Alonso. And it's a 1-1 score here in the first.
16: Cut to the bottom of the fourth. The Orioles go back-to-back with home runs.
18: And it set up a sac fly by Alonso to tie the game. This is in the air to left field and deep. It pushes back the left fielder, Duran. Turning around at the wall. Home run number one for Luis Robert as an Oriole. 2-1 Baltimore. A line drive home run to left that got out. And that's why they got him. The 2-1 pitch. In the air to center field. Back is White. Still going back. He's at the track. He's at the wall. He reaches up, and that one is gone. It's a home run. Back-to-back go the Orioles. Number 297 for Pete. 3-1 Baltimore.
16: So they take the lead, and it's just the sixth time this year that they've gone back-to-back with home runs in a single inning. At this point, Brandon Young still on the mound, now facing Adley Rutschman again in the sixth. And what does he do? Knocks another one out of the park.
18: That's clobber into right field. Adley Rutschman, in his return to Baltimore, has a two-home run game. into the bleachers and right on the first pitch. The Red Sox have two hits, both solo homers from the former Oriole first overall pick, Adley Rutschman.
15: Here's the crazy part. The last time that Adley Rutschman had a two-home run game, it was April 24th when he was still with the Orioles at the beginning of the season against the Red Sox. If you can believe it or not, he's the first player in MLB history with a multi-home run game on both sides of the same matchup in the same season. That's according to Opta Stats on Twitter or X. Now we continue. The Orioles still up 3-2 over the Red Sox, and things start to take a turn when Brandon Young gets out of the game after six complete innings. He only allowed three earned runs, seven strikeouts, and in comes Isaiah Kiner-Falefa with a single to tie things up.
18: Here's the 3-2. Ground ball the other way, a base hit just inside the bag down the line. Around third base is white. There'll be no play at the plate, and we're tied at three. A cue shot roller the other way by the number nine hitter. And this game is tied, and here comes Craig Albernaz.
15: That's in the top of the seventh. We go to the top of the eighth, and the Boston Red Sox clocked in with another homer.
17: Swing at a high fly ball, struck well, out to right field. Tavares going back in front of the wall, jumps into the air, and he cannot get it. It is gone. Nick Sogard with a stunning two-run homer, just his fourth of the season.
15: And they end up going back-to-back in innings, I should say, with home runs. In the ninth, it was Roman Anthony.
17: We play in the desert. First pitch, Roman Anthony gulps it out to deep left field. It's starting to travel, and it's going to go into the bird bath tonight for Roman Anthony on the fourth home run of the night by the Boston Red Sox. Roman Anthony red hot coming off the injured list.
15: That took the Boston Red Sox up 6-3 on the O's, but in the bottom of the ninth, trying to put together a successful rally, Christian Encarnacion Strand slammed a two-run shot.
17: Leads it first in the 1-0. That's thrilled. Out to deep left field. Duran back at the wall, leaping into the air. He can't get it. It's gone. Chapman serves up the two-run homer. Christian Encarnacion Strand delivers over the wall in left field. And the Orioles have made it a one-run game.
15: And let me tell you, it is not easy to hit a home run off of the closer, Aroldis Chapman, especially in the bottom of the ninth. So CES getting it done, but it still isn't enough. The seventh home run of the game between these two teams. And boy, that was a blast, huh? 6-5, the final score. The Orioles still did not have enough offense against the Boston Red Sox to get the win. And the return of Adley Rutschman to Camden Yards is a successful game one for the Red Sox. I want you to take a listen to Craig Albernaz and his sentiments last night after Adley Rutschman's successful return to Camden Yards.
13: He knows the pitching staff extremely well. He knows our game planning and prep side extremely well. And, you know, I'm imagining that he was juiced up for today, and rightfully so. Like, the ovation the crowd gave him was awesome, and obviously it goes without being said, rightfully deserved. So, yeah, let's switch those two of those balls off the wall.
15: The series continues, so there's three more games out of this four-game series. Tonight, it's a 7:05 first pitch, and you've got Shane Baz on the mound for the Orioles. He's coming in, trying to get back in the win column for two straight games. He finally did against the Athletics last weekend, and he pitched into the sixth, only allowed two earned runs, and finally the Orioles had the run support for him because they haven't had it all year long. So fingers crossed they get back to that again tonight. He's got a 4.01 ERA, a 5.14 record, and looking to get a win. That would be nice against the Red Sox, wouldn't it be? Now, on the other side of the hill for the Red Sox, it is Ranger Suarez, who's got a 5-4 record, a 3.64 ERA. He's missed a lot of time this year because of injury, but he is back, and he's coming off of a loss to the New York Yankees last weekend. Pitched into the sixth. He gave up six runs on nine hits and only had two strikeouts in that game against New York. So he's a lefty, could give the Orioles a lot of problems tonight, but we'll see what happens with this lineup. Now, the Orioles and the Red Sox, 7:05, that's first pitch right here on WBAL. When we come back here, we're going to take a little bit of a deep dive into what Adley Rutschman said in his return to Camden Yards, and then we'll chat with Ian Brown. He covers the Red Sox
16: 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Want to get his thoughts on how their season is going and the addition of Adley Rutschman, of course.
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16: Welcome back into Orioles game day. I'm Valerie Preactor. Prior to yesterday's game, Adley Rutschman returned to the clubhouse, but this time it was the visiting clubhouse here at Camden Yards. And obviously there was a big hullabaloo with all the reporters wanting to ask him what this past month has been like since he was traded away to the Boston Red Sox early in August. And obviously it's not been an easy road. He was dealing with an injury then and was on the injured list and then came back, played about 15 games for the Red Sox. I had a bit of injury with the elbow, hyperextended it, was sort of day to day. Then he was starting last night, third in the lineup for the Red Sox. So how was he just feeling going into today, knowing that this was a highly anticipated return of a former Oriole?
28: A lot of feelings going on, different being over on this side, but, you know, saw some guys outside here just now, and just like a lot of memories, a lot of positive memories, just good interactions with guys.
16: Was it weird pulling up to the ballpark for the first time?
28: Yeah, I mean, you got some old habits that kind of, you know, you've walked down the tunnel so many times taking an early right turn. So definitely a little different. And some of the guys were giving me a little bit of crap. They were texting me saying, make sure you don't take a right turn in the dugout after you ground out or something.
16: What about this last month? Obviously, it's a whole big transition going from one team to another. But also when the playoffs are involved and down the stretch here, these are some important games. How has this been?
28: I mean, there's been some adjustment, just making sure that I'm on the same page with the new pitching staff and all new personnel. So making sure everything's kind of running smoothly from a catching side. And that's kind of been the biggest thing as far as workload goes, making sure that I'm doing those guys a good service when I'm behind the plate. But the Red Sox have done a great job just helping me along and kind of getting me integrated into a new routine.
16: I asked him more about that. Obviously, getting, you know, acclimated with a new team. You had so many best friends on the Orioles. It's hard to come in and make new friends on a new team in such a short amount of time. So what's that been like? How receptive has this clubhouse been?
28: Yeah, just, I mean, I think like any new experience where you're, I guess, moving, I don't know, I'm trying to think of moving schools or, you know, transferring from high school to college, whatever it is.
29: The portal.
28: Yeah, exactly. So just like any new experience like that, it's, you know, you're making new friends.
16: And what about some of those former Orioles that are friends? Had they given you any advice on what it's like going through the trade process?
28: Ryan O'Hearn gave me some really good advice, just kind of with his trade experience. And I think just like taking things as they come and trying to look at everything as an opportunity and trying to just make the most out of every single situation in life in general, which is, I guess, good life advice as well.
16: And of course, what is the thing that you miss the most about being on the Orioles?
28: I think with the guys on the team, like, you just develop really close personal relationships with guys. So that's definitely something that I guess you get used to the routine and get used to being around the same group of people doing the same things. But that's definitely something that when you transition out of is kind of a shock, and you got to create those new routines and new relationships.
16: That's Adley Rutschman ahead of game one of this 4-game series. So we still got 3 more games to go of the Red Sox and the Orioles. Now it's time to bring in the MLB.com writer who covers the Red Sox. Ian Brown is with us. And I want you to tell us what this Adley Rutschman trade has been like for Boston side of things.
0: It's been disjointed just because when he arrived, he was hurt. He had the wrist injury. So then you were waiting, you know, a week or 10 days for him to come back. And then he came back, had a hard time hitting, then started to hit a little bit, and then he got another injury, which was the elbow, hyperextended elbow. And then came back for a little bit and had a good game in Yankee Stadium, but then he was out. You know, he missed the 3 games before this one. That elbow still bothering him a little bit. So just hasn't been able to get on track offensively yet, but not enough of a sample size for Red Sox fans to be like, oh, that was a terrible trade. You know, sometimes guys just need time to get set up in their new environment, especially when you're dealing with health issues on top of that.
1: So obviously the numbers haven't been there for him just yet in the month of August. Now that we're into September, has there been a sort of like, oh, he's got the potential to have this sort of impact on this club, or have you seen him have a little bit of an impact already?
0: Yeah, he's made an impact clearly with his defense. And just the way he's acclimated with these pitchers very, very quickly. They all love throwing to him. I mean, Sonny Gray, who's really quirky about who he throws to, the first time he caught him, he's like, oh, I felt like I've been throwing to him my whole life. So, you know, he's really ingratiated himself with the pitchers, which is really important. Catchers, I feel like, often don't get the credit they deserve when they're really elite defensively, and there's sometimes too much focus on their offense because what they do behind the plate is more important. Jason Varitek, a guy I covered for a long time, was kind of like that too, where sometimes he was hot with the bat, sometimes he wasn't, but he was a rock behind the plate, and I feel like Rutschman is kind of in a similar vein.
1: As we're looking down the stretch now, Ian, you look at what Chad Tracy has been able to do, taking over as the interim manager since April. Have there been conversations around the Red Sox organization of maybe keeping him on for next year, or what that might look like in the offseason?
0: Yeah, I mean, there's been a lot of asking about it, but not a lot of answers. I think they're very just, they want to see how this whole thing plays out. And, you know, I guess just keeping their options open. You never know what's going to happen the rest of the season or how it's going to go. What, you know, what, I think they're, like, wary of, like, oh, what if we give him this 3-year extension and make him the manager, and then this team has, like, this epic collapse and, you know, wins 5 games the last 3 weeks of the season. So I think they just want to get through it. And, like, you know, Brezel kind of indicated that. When he, the first day, that Sunday in Baltimore, when they had the press conference the day after Alex Cora was fired, that, you know, it would seem like it would be just to kind of like, let's just call this interim for now, and then we'll see after the season.
1: And looking at this series and how much leverage there really is at this point, because both in, like, the wild card race, the Red Sox and the Orioles, but for the rotation, talk to me about Peyton Tolley. I just have seen so many things on social media about him and his story with his mom. And, you know, he just seems like a fun guy to have in the locker room. But what is he like as a guy for the rest of the team? But also, what is his stuff really like?
0: Yeah, I mean, as a pitcher, he's overpowering when he's at his best. And he's been, like, his upside is higher than anybody on the team. Personality-wise, he's a different guy. He's hugging everyone. He's smiling. He's joking. And just, you watch the stuff he does on the mound, even when he's pitching. You know, he's goofing around when somebody makes a play, or he threw this, there was a balk this year, and he threw the ball to the backstop, and it was just hilarious. Like, he started, like, cracking up about it. And just these enormous hugs he gives the players when he comes back to the dugout. So he's just very genuine. He's, you know, 23 years old, and just to have a guy like that who brings the energy he does and also pitches the way he does, he's a huge part of this Red Sox team right now.
1: Ian Brown, he covers the Red Sox for MLB.com. Other than the rotation, maybe, what at this point is the strength of the Red Sox, would you say?
0: I would say offense has been better lately, especially with Roman Anthony coming back. So I think that he's been just ripping the ball since he came back. So it was kind of a pitching and defense team all year. But now that he's leading off, it kind of gives the offense a different vibe, especially when Wilson Contreras, who's on the injured list right now, once he comes back, you're going to have a pretty good lineup with Anthony and with Rafael and Abreu and Contreras. And if you can get Rutschman hitting, you know, all of a sudden this is a lineup you haven't had all year. So I think that they're excited. I should say the potential of the offense, once everyone's back, could be the strength of the team heading into the playoffs.
1: And I always feel like I ask, like, what the roller coaster of this season has looked like for Red Sox media, but also Red Sox players. So did you even expect that they would be at this point now vying for a wild card spot?
0: Yeah, not really. I mean, even when we were here in Baltimore the last time when Alex Cora was fired and they were 10-17, it just like it felt like there was kind of a black cloud hanging over the team. And it took them, like I would say, 6 weeks to really find their footing under Chad Tracy. But then they went on one of the most amazing hot stretches in Red Sox history. 27 out of 30 is the first time they've ever done that. So it's been kind of just like a very manic season where they've been cold and hot and cold and hot, and there hasn't been a lot of in between, but it's been very fun to cover because you never know what each day or each week is going to bring.
1: How can you not be romantic about baseball? That's why we love it.
0: I heard that.
1: Ian Brown, thank you so much for the time.
0: Thank you. Great to be on with you.
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14: Watch for a broken down tractor trailer. The outer loop of the Beltway at Stevenson Road. It's blocking the two right lanes. That's heavy back to the JFX. Meantime, the inner loop still a bit stop and go. Providence Road to Lock Raven Boulevard. BW Parkway jams up northbound Wenburn Street to 95. Southbound side slows 32 to 198. 895 northbound is heavy to Route 2 Spur to the Harbor Tunnel. 95, that's heavy northbound from the Beltway to the Fort McHenry Tunnel. Got a crash we're watching. Eastern Boulevard northbound side just north of Orville Road. We've got some stop and go traffic there. 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
7: It's the Orioles and the Red Sox in game two of this four-game series at Camden Yards. The Orioles are still a game and a half back in the wild card race, and they are currently in sole possession of last place in the AL East. And taking on the Boston Red Sox is no easy feat. They lost last night 6-5. We'll see what they've got in store tonight. 7:05 is first pitch right here on WBAL. That does it for me here on Orioles Game Day. I'm Valerie Preactor. It's time for Brett Hollander and Ben Wagner to take over on the call from Camden Yards. Enjoy the game, everybody.
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8: Baltimore County Police are investigating a reported stabbing at White Marsh Mall. WBAL-TV's Captain Roy Taylor in Sky Team 11 says one person was being treated outside of an ambulance by the entrance to Macy's. Roy says the stabbing is believed to have resulted from a fight inside. Maryland Governor Wes Moore is expressing satisfaction with the state Supreme Court declaring the General Assembly's ballot question about changing congressional districts in the middle of a decade can be on the November ballot. Multiple people were injured this morning when a Maryland Transit Administration bus was damaged by a falling tree in Reisterstown. Baltimore County Fire Department crews were sent to the 300 block of Main Street after the bus was hit around 8:20 a.m. And now it's time for Orioles Baseball. I'm Bob Costantini, WBAL News Radio 1090 and FM 101.5.
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9: Well, it was back in 1966 when the Orioles shocked the world by beating the defending world champion Dodgers. Now, the Orioles have won more games that year. The Orioles went 97-63. The Dodgers went 95-67. But the Orioles were a franchise without a World Series, and they had to beat Don Drysdale and a left-hander by the name of Sandy Koufax to win the World Championship. And they had to beat Koufax in Game 2 on the road at Dodger Stadium at Chavez Ravine, with a precocious young right-hander on the mound by the name of Jim Palmer.
32: Well, I just really didn't want to embarrass myself. This was Sandy Koufax. I'd read that he had elbow problems. He was 27-9 with 300 innings and 300 strikeouts. He did not pitch Game 1 because of the Jewish holiday, so Don Drysdale did. But it really started the day before because You know, Dodgers had beaten the Twins in 65. Twins had won 102 games. The Orioles were good. I mean, we won 94 games. We won 97 in 66 the next year. And, of course, Frank Robinson came over and won the Triple Crown. But Don Drysdale starts for the Dodgers, and Brooks and Frank Robinson hit home runs in the first inning. And, geez, you know, I wasn't specifically thinking about game two because it was Koufax against Palmer, and that was somewhat one-sided. But I was saying, boy, we might have a chance here because that's what the Orioles did. You know, Brooks had been the MVP in 64. Frank, as we mentioned, won the Triple Crown in 66. So Dave McNally starts because he won 13 games. I won 15 games, but he was left-handed. He controlled the running game better than I did. But he was wild, and Mo Jabowski comes in and strikes out 11 Dodgers in 6 2/3 innings. And even at 20, I was aware enough to know, boy, they have a little trouble with a high fastball. Now, the other part of the equation was that Mo had a great breaking ball. So he's throwing high heaters and, you know, knee-buckling breaking balls. You know, and we end up winning, I think, 5-2. And they never score again. It just happens. So I go out the next day. And, of course, you know, the day before my start, you're shaking hands with Sandy Koufax. And I actually went to 5th, 6th, 7th, and 8th graves here in Southern California. So I used to go to the Coliseum. And then when they started Dodger Stadium, I think in maybe 1960-ish, I would come here. In fact, the Dodgers wanted me to sign here. So I came over and saw Rod Tato, who's the coach at SC. They said, Dodgers said, hey, listen, we're going to sign Jeff Torborg in 1964. We'll sign you next year. That's a year before the draft. I said, can you put that in writing? And they said, no. So I ended up signing with the Orioles. So here we are in game two. And, you know, it was nothing to the fifth inning. I mean, Koufax pitched great. And then two routine fly balls. Willie Davis drops him, picks up the second one, and heaves in the dugout. They end up making six errors. We

0: simply incredible. And would you believe it, four straight, the Orioles won their first championship. We're honoring that ball club tonight, and we'll do it next with a special ceremony on the field here at Camden Yards, looking back 60 years later at that amazing first world championship for the Baltimore Orioles. That's next as we continue on the Orioles Radio Network.
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4: Left lane is blocked southbound 95.
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0: Orioles and Red Sox game two of a four-game weekend set. It is now officially Labor Day weekend. Brett Hollander and Ben Wagner, welcome to it, and thanks for being with us. The Orioles have the right-hander Shane Baz on the mound, and the Red Sox have the southpaw Ranger Suarez. A lot of fun events and activities at the ballpark this weekend. On Sunday, we will look back 30 years on the day that Eddie Murray hit career home run number 500. He did it as an Oriole, and he did it on the same day his old teammate and good friend Cal Ripken Jr. broke Lou Gehrig's all-time consecutive game streak. On this night, we're honoring the 1966 world champion Baltimore Orioles. We have some special guests that will join our broadcast tonight. We have special former Orioles about to throw out the ceremonial first pitch here as the Orioles honor that team, the first ever championship in the history of the modern-day Baltimore Orioles. They won the American League pennant behind a triple crown from Frank Robinson in his first year as an Oriole. That team, by the way, already at that point well-established with Brooks Robinson and Boog Powell and many others that had gotten close. Frank obviously got them over the top. Hank Bauer was managing that ball club, and that Oriole team did beat the Los Angeles Dodgers to win the 1966

0: World Series, starting era where the Orioles were going to win the pennant, not only in 66, but in 1969, 1970 with the World Championship, and 1971. Quite a run before the team turned over again from the powerhouse Frank and Brooks and Boog days to a more of an underdog Earl Weaver-type ball club with platoons and three-run homers and playing for the big inning and all kinds of pitching and defense that we had here for so many years, which brought us 79 and 83. But right now, let's join the public address here at Camden Yards for this special presentation.
1: 66 Baltimore Orioles. As we commemorate the 60th anniversary of the franchise's first World Series championship, 60 years ago, the Orioles captured the hearts of Baltimore and made history on baseball's biggest stage. Tonight, we honor the players, the coaches, the moments, and the remarkable legacy of the 1966 team.
2: Robinson gets ready at the plate, and Frank rips into this one. It's in there for a home run. It's another home run, even longer than Frank Robinson. The game is over. The Baltimore Orioles win 5-2. He's the youngest pitcher ever to achieve a shutout in a World Series. And the Orioles win 6-0 for their second straight victory. There come the spirited Orioles bouncing out of the dugout. This is a big one indeed at this point. The Orioles are in the lead, 1-0. Baltimore baseball crowd of 54,458. Blair is there. He takes it. And the Orioles are the new world champions.
1: The year 1966 was the final year in which Major League Baseball, where Topps baseball cards presented the 66 Orioles with its own Organization of the Year trophy, recognizing a team that forever changed the course of Orioles baseball, the last team to receive this Styles trophy. The 1966 Orioles were loaded from top to bottom, and we'd like to take a moment to recognize all the players from the magical 66 team.

are thrilled to be joined by three members of the 1966 championship team. First, a two-time World Series champion with the Orioles, who played both as a starter and reliever during the 1966 season. He struck out more than 100 batters and posted a 3.83 earned run average and would go on to become a member of the Orioles Hall of Fame in the year 2000. Fans, please welcome Eddie Watt.

0: In 1966, this Orioles legend blasted 34 homers, drove in 109 runs, and finished third in American League MVP voting. 4 years later, he would win the American League MVP award and help lead the O's to their second World Series championship. Fans, please give a big Oriole Park welcome to 1979 Orioles Hall of Famer, Boo Powell.
1: Boog Powell walking to a podium right in front of home plate here at Camden Yards, along with Eddie Watt, who stands out there.
0: And one of the greatest pitchers in both Orioles and baseball history. In 1966, this right-hander threw more than 200 innings for the first time in his career and saved his best for the biggest stage, throwing a complete game shutout against the Los Angeles Dodgers. This National Baseball Hall of Famer signed with the Orioles at age 17 in 1963, and he never left. Now in his 34th season as an analyst and 63rd year as a member of this organization, Birdland, please welcome the greatest pitcher in franchise history, Jim!

0: Jim Palmer joins Boog Powell and Eddie Watt in front of the pitcher's mound here at Camden Yards. A huge smile on the face of Jim Palmer. And we're going to have a special ceremonial first pitch here. Watt, Powell, and Palmer, three former Orioles from that 66 World Series club here at Camden Yards. And we'll have a ceremonial first pitch caught by Heston Kerstad, Kyle Bradish, and Brandon Young. And we'll see, Ben, how they do here. Mr. Palmer's on our right, and he fires a strike. They still got it. Nicely done by Eddie Watt, Boog Powell, and the Hall of Famer Jim Palmer. We'll come back. We'll hear from Orioles skipper Craig Albernez as we continue on the Orioles Radio Network.
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4: Left lane is blocked southbound 95.
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6: Orioles and Red Sox settle in on a Friday night here at Oriole Park at Camden Yards. We visit with the manager, Craig Albernez. Albie, last night it was just one of those things where the baseball gods have an absolutely sick sense of humor. I'm sure you root for an individual to succeed in moments, but you don't certainly like it when it happens against your club. But it takes a certain knack of athlete to lock in and kind of clear the mechanism, especially after the video tribute that Adley saw, for him to perform the way that he did.
13: Yeah, would it not want Adley to hit two home runs against us? Absolutely. But also, 1-1 pick, face of the franchise, three-time All-Star. The list goes on, accolades. Like, he's a really, really good player is an understatement. And when he's out there, that's what he can do. He can change the game, and he did that yesterday. And just like I told him earlier today, I don't mind you getting your hits. Just make sure no one's on base and they go off the wall instead of into the the fans sitting down. So, but yeah, it was one of those things where Adley's Adley, and also BY threw the ball extremely well.
14: Brandon Young was great, and a play that's not getting talked enough about that really changed the complexion of that game is busting up the double play. One, Encarnacion has to back up to field that ball and get a throw to second to even get a shot. But when Alexander was coming across the bag at second, that really changed everything in favor of the Red Sox momentum.
13: Yeah, 100%. It changed the whole complexion of that inning. And Blaze did everything he can do. Like he understood the timing of everything and where Jones was at. So he was just trying to get rid of ball as quick as he can. And Jones did a great job of sliding into the bag, and Blaze's foot was there, and he just got his foot. And yeah, it's a tough one. I wish it didn't happen, but yeah, that play was big. It was a great hustle play by Jones, and it changed the complexity of that inning.
14: Seeing Blaze's reaction, almost like he thought he got clipped. What are you guys talking about in the dugout and with the video replay room on whether or not to challenge some sort of collision around second base in that regard?
13: Yeah, we know the rule. So, you know, as you know, Donnie was calling down, I was making sure Donnie was relaying to Nate in the video replay room, who's been outstanding this year, just to make sure that we look at the slide and where he was at. Like, that's the biggest point of contention, is look at the slide. And he was in the going straight to the base. I wouldn't say the baseline, because that's another whole topic of the gray area, but he was sliding into the base. You know, he didn't veer or anything like that to make contact. It was a clean play, and that's what, looking at it again post game, yeah, it was right.
14: Shane Boss has the ball today on the mound for game number two of this series against another lefty of the Red Sox. You've got so many left-handed bat options. How do you balance who to start and then also who to make sure you get enough ABs over these 4 days against lefties or whatever the scenario is and give the nod to?
13: It's definitely a balancing act, especially during this stretch of games, you know, in the middle of 16 straight. You know, we face a lot of right-handed pitching, so our left-handers they played a lot. So you want to make sure that they're getting their rest, and also, you know, we're still getting them in there, very similar to kind of how we did it, you know, with Kobe and Cess, making sure that they still get their at-bats, then also they get their adequate rest, knowing that we have a string of lefties coming up. So it's the same thing. So we're just trying to make sure that, you know, we're doing right by our guys. Like we said, guys are all banged up right now, some more than others. So you want to make sure that, you know, they're getting the recovery they need, and especially when there's left-handed starters, you want to, the guys that are a little more banged up, you know, you want to give them like a blow and making sure they're staying on top of their bodies, and also, you know, try to find the right matchups. And that's where I lean on our hitting group with the swing path and how they're going to be pitched and what the pitcher has. All that stuff comes into play. So we just want to make sure that we're just making the best decision we can.
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0: 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The Orioles right now relatively healthy, but they are waiting, hoping to maybe see the return at some point of Ryan Helsley and or Felix Bautista, potentially in the final stretch of games this year. Either one of those pitchers, reasonably healthy, could be a game changer. When we come back, a preview of the starting pitching matchup coming up on the Orioles Radio Network.
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7: It is a night we celebrate the game in front of us, and we turn back the clock 60 years to 1966, where the Baltimore Orioles won the first World Series title in franchise history, and three members of that ball club are with us tonight. And, of course, you're very familiar with one of them. He's in the broadcast booth, three doors down, the Hall of Famer Jim Palmer. And tonight on our broadcast, we'll have Eddie Watt and Boog Powell joining us to reminisce and share some stories about how that magical season unfolded, their roles during the World Series, and coming to a fruition where they celebrated at Memorial Stadium, winning the Topps Top Championship Trophy in 1966. Welcome to Oriole Park at Camden Yards, where we settle in and look forward to game number two of this four-game series in between the Boston Red Sox and the Baltimore Orioles. Fred Hollander coming up in a moment. I'm Ben Wagner. We look out at a sparkling Camden Yards. Today's field conditions are brought to you by our friends at ProLawn Plus, delivering home run lawns all season long. It is a little humid tonight. There is a little bit of a breeze blowing around the ballpark. It has been swirling over the last few hours during batting practice. And as we work our way towards the first pitch right now, cutting across the diamond from left to right on this humid night at 84 degrees. Pitching matchup tonight features the left-hander Ranger Suarez. 5 wins, 4 losses, a .364 earned run average. He's not been the workhorse innings-wise that the Red Sox thought they got from the Philadelphia Phillies, but he has been serviceable. Right now, since coming off the injured list in the middle of July, it's pretty much five and dive for their left-hander. He gets the right-hander, Shane Boss. 5 wins, a surprising 14 losing decisions at a .401 earned run average. And tonight, the Orioles will try to do something they've only been able to do one time this season, and that is win consecutive games behind Shane Boss. They were able to do it against the Tampa Bay Rays back at the tail end of May, and then the next start for Shane Boss at Fenway Park.
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